0: noon. He'll be back on Monday. The number at KTSA in San Antonio, which is where I am, is 210-599-5555. 210-599-5555. Love hearing from you. So call me up and let's talk about this stuff. We heard from Mike in Connecticut right before the break, and Mike was saying, man, you got to get out and vote or we're going to lose everything. And he's right. What's going to happen, and the Democrats have made, even before all the commie stuff began, right, the Democrats have made it perfectly clear what the plan is. They want to defund police. Many of them want to close the prisons. They have a hard line about taking guns away. That's one of the things they have to do if they're going to control you. They want to open the borders once again. In fact, if you want to know what mainline Democrats will do if they get back into power in the midterms, just look at what they were doing during the Biden years, and they'll do exactly that. Of course, you know they're going to impeach Trump. They won't be able to remove him, but they will get it successfully done in the House. And when they get it done successfully in the House, they'll have another impeachment against President Trump. And then he's going to be neutered because he won't be able to get the America First agenda done and all the things that he has been very successful at. I got to tell you, I'm getting everything that I voted for when it came to President Trump. He really has fulfilled beyond my wildest dreams. I was so used to, and I don't know if you were too, but I was so used to a president making all kinds of promises and nothing would happen. And I would be sitting here years later going, when are you going to get started? And in this case, President Trump has got so much done against an incredible mountain that's been almost insurmountable. The amount of people inside our government and, of course, outside our government, but inside our government that want to stop everything he's attempting to do. And yet he's getting it done. It's amazing. And I'm loving what we're seeing happening with our country. And people who can't see it right now, you're just being short-sighted. You're choosing to be intellectually honest, because if you look at exactly what the plan is and what the man is accomplishing, this is going to be much better for our grandchildren. One of my grandgirls is having a birthday today, as a matter of fact, and I'm so happy that President Trump is the president right now, because he's putting some stuff in place that's going to benefit her. I'll be gone. It's going to benefit her. But when it comes to the current political climate and heading into the midterms, John Nolte over at Breitbart uses a term a lot called normal people, and that's a term that's been around for decades. In fact, I used to do a show. I've been in this business for 52 years. My father was in it for 60 years, my dad, and we did a show together. It was called The Wear Pair. And we used to talk about average Americans, common sense, and normal people. Just normal people, normal folks, who believe in having prisons and police, a place where the bad guys could go, who believe in a solid border and a strong defense so that we can keep the invaders out of the country, that only people who are citizens of our country vote in our elections, and that boys cannot be girls just because they wake up one day and say, hey, I feel like a girl, let me put on a dress. That's not how it works. But that's exactly what the extreme left, the not normal people, want to do to us. And now the communists have taken over the Democrat Party. The Democrat Party is the party of Hassan Piker right now. Joe Rogan, one of the biggest influencers on planet Earth, talks about this, and he's talking sense. Listen to this.
1: And they think that this idea of democratic socialism is a really good idea, because there are some examples of socialist policies that do work, like the fire department, and there's a bunch of stuff that makes sense. But the problem with enforcing any of this stuff that they don't understand is it always comes down to power. You have to have massive authority and usually guns, because you can't just steal people's money. They're not going to let you. They're not going to let you just come in and decide, hey, we just devised a new tax where everybody who makes more than $500,000 a year, everything over that, you have to give 100% to the state.
0: Boom. And that's exactly what these people are all about. And they have to have, as Joe said, ultimate power to be able to do it. So yes, they're commies, but they're also fascists because they and authoritarians, because they have to control every aspect of your life. And in every single communist country throughout history, that's exactly the way it has played out. And that's what they want to do here. So whether you want to call it normal people or you want to call it common sense, both of those terms are interchangeable as far as I'm concerned. We have to make sure that what we're seeing happen in the Democrat Party is turned back in a big way in November. That's what I believe.

0: And we go to line one. Ken is up in Minnesota. Trey Ware for Joe Pags on the Joe Pags Show. Ken, what's on your mind today?
1: Oh, I've been listening and listening quite a few years, and I'm 71 years old, seeing a lot of different things happen, come and go. What I don't understand is how we allow anybody that doesn't believe in the Constitution or our values and our laws to run for a government office. They're not supporting any of that. And this, the DSA, it's just tearing me apart. I'm like, why is this being allowed, you know? I don't know. I don't know the answer.
0: Well, Ken, first of all, thank you for calling from Minnesota, and have a great day. I agree with you that, you know, if you want to be in the club, you should want to be what the club is all about. And we go back to the founding principles of the country, which is the Constitution. That's individual freedom. That's self-governance. That's you making your way based on merit. That is a small government contract that we make with our government. That the Constitution was invented to constrain and restrain the government, not the American people. All of those things are the ideals. And again, it goes back to normal people and common sense. That's just common sense, right? That we want the government to be held in check, and we don't want the government to come and take what we produce, what we make, and that's your property, by the way, to take your property and give it to people who refuse to get off their butts and go out and do it themselves, which is exactly what the Democrat Party is about right now. And I'm not trying to slash on the Democrat Party, but that's the fact. That's who we're dealing with right now. They are anti-constitutionalists. They're anti-American. And what they want to do will destroy the country. Here is our Vice President, J.D. Vance.
2: Mr. Vice President, thank you for joining us tonight.
3: Of course. Good to see you.
2: So Abdul El-Sayed was outspent like 9-1 in Michigan, but sure. He still edged out a victory over Haley Stevens.
3: That's right.
2: What does this tell us?
3: Well, I think it says a couple things. First of all, the base of the Democratic Party just wants radicals. It wants these DSA types. It wants people who hate even the idea of private property ownership.
0: Yeah.
3: But it also, I think, tells us that that particular set of ideas is very popular in places you wouldn't expect. Because Al-Sayed, he's this guy who holds himself out as a working class hero, as a guy who's going to fight for the working class. How does he fight for the working class? By flooding his state and his country with low-wage immigrants. Of course, those people will drive down the wages of the working class. And he also doesn't want to do anything to protect the Michigan auto industry.
0: That's exactly right. And that's his track record, but that's what they want to do. They want to tear apart capitalism, and they want to control the means of production in the country. It's amazing to see what's going on. At 63, I would have never thought that we would have been where we are now, but we are. 210-599-5555, 210-599-5555. Well, it happened again. They're testing all these early, I guess you would say beta tests on these AI products. AI is going to be everywhere, and AI is going to replace so much in our country and our world. And, of course, you probably hear about these data centers that are being thrown up all over the country. That's a big thing going on right now because these data centers require a lot of energy and a whole lot of water and so on. But when it comes to AI, this is the next revolution. You know, the Industrial Revolution, the Technology Revolution, all the revolutions we've had. This is going to be the next one, and it's going to be mega big. I mean, you know, it's going to be, we can't even fathom right now. And Elon Musk likes to say this, and he's such a futurist that I listen to a lot of what he says. You're not even going to realize what AI is going to do. Good, and along with good comes some bad. And that's always true of any new advance that we make. The good is going to be in things like more productivity out of businesses. We're going to be able to increase the amount of money that we're going to be making individually, according to people like Elon Musk. But the bad is going to be, and in medicine, we're going to see some great advancements in medicine and so on and technology. But the bad is going to be a lot of it is going to end up running so much of our lives that we're not going to know what to do or how to do it. But let me tell you what happened here. They've been testing these different versions, and Meta had an AI model that broke out. This has happened before with these other companies like Anthropic and OpenAI, broke out of their cybersecurity and accessed the Internet and hacked these third-party services. It ran all over the Internet all by itself. They lost control of it, in other words. And why is that so important? Well, think in your own life how much is on the internet. Pretty much everything on the internet right now. I know it is a lot of it with my life. And I'm not just talking about social media. We're talking about money. We're talking about paychecks, direct deposit. We're talking about banking. We're talking about medical records. And more importantly, we're talking about weapon systems. And if these things get go rogue and break out of their environment and start running all over the internet, as now they have done on a number of occasions, and hacked into these systems, well, just how safe is your money going to be? How safe is your bank going to be? Will it be able to go in there and empty the entire bank out, and then you're sunk? You don't have anything because the bank doesn't have anything. Or launching some sort of crazy strike against a country somewhere or against its own people. That's some of the really dark stuff that comes along with AI. And, man, it's real. So with all the good stuff AI is going to do, and I'm a proponent. I think it's going to be very good. There's a whole lot of bad that we got to be aware of as well. I'll take a quick break. 210-599-5555. That's 210-599-5555. Trey Ware for Joe Pags on the Joe Pags Show.
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0: show. Trey Ware, for Joe Pags. He's on vacation. He'll be back on Monday. We are at KTSA in San Antonio. The phone number is 210-599-5555, wherever you are, all across America. Love to hear from you, 210-599-5555. After the top of the hour, the president signed a couple of executive orders at the White House today. I want to tell you about those. They are very significant, possibly, well, I don't want to be hyperbolic and say they're the most significant, but they're going to have a major impact. And so I'll tell you about that after the top of the hour. President Trump says the Iran talks are moving along very nicely. The strait could open at any minute because we might have a deal with Iran on opening the Strait of Hormuz, and then oil prices are going to come down and so on. Meanwhile, in Iran, they continue to execute more and more protesters. Now, these are people who just merely speak out against the Iranian government, not people who are taking up arms because, you know why? Because they don't have arms. They don't have a Second Amendment over there to protect the citizens. So they're just people who are protesting their government. It's been going on for a long time. And then when you do that, you either get shot in the head by the Iranian forces or they hang you in their main square. That's how it works out in Iran. 100 more possible executions are waiting down the line. It's just amazing that the world accepts this. And we have this world body, the UN, that's supposed to say, hey, stop that. And they've got their own forces, you know, the blue helmet guys and all that. They're supposed to make sure that doesn't go on. And they're totally impotent. They don't do anything. The only thing they do is they pass resolutions against Israel and the United States. I'm talking about the UN. Other than that, they are absolutely useless. Useless. So more and more people are dying inside of Iran, not at the hands of the United States. Trump is not killing civilians in Iran. And that's something we ought to hear about, right? The people wearing the kifiyehs, they like to scream about genocide, genocide, stop the genocide. Hey, how come you're not screaming about Iran, who's killing their own people? There's a real genocide going on in Iran. They're killing their own people. And President Trump refuses at this point to blow any more up. He don't want to kill any more people, but Iran is doing that to their own folks. It's absolutely nuts. Do you ever listen to Greg Gutfeld over on Fox? I think he's one of the, I think he's a national treasure. I think he's a great commentator. He makes you think in a different way. I'm going to share Greg Gutfeld with you in just a second. But first, let's go to Colorado, the Rocky Mountain State, where Allison is. I'm Trey Ware. I'm in for Joe Pags. And Allison, what's on your mind? Line one and Allison, are you there? Oh, she's gone. Okay. Allison, if you want to call back, feel free to do so. 210-599-5555. Okay, now let me share the Greg Gutfeld piece with you, then I'll have some thoughts about it. Listen to this.
1: I resent having to debate over ideologies that have not only failed but killed millions. That we're having this discussion is offensive. So I feel like we should leave this with the Democrats, you know, and focus not on articulating a message, but implementing the message that we have. Because if you think about it, all the major fronts, we've won. The opposition has retreated on the trans agenda, the climate agenda, which we don't hear about, the open border agenda. And for good reason, their reality got a cold shower. Men can't be women. Fossil fuels are necessary. A country can't survive without a border. Crime is not a lifestyle of the oppressed. And your identity doesn't matter when you're making me a smoothie. So all of these destructive beliefs were beaten. But still, they're alive and twitching in the DSA. And if they don't put that out, the Democrat Party's toast. So that's their battle. It's not ours.
0: You know, he's so right on. He's spot on with everything that he says there. And let me just add a couple of things. First of all, we should not be in the position to have to defend being normal and having common sense. That's just not what should be going on right now. Although we are, we're in that position now because a prime party in the United States has allowed themselves to be taken over by an extreme faction who is now in control of that party. And we have to justify why we want strong borders and we want cops in prisons. You know, we want all of those things that make us normal and for normal life in America. We want safe streets that our kids can play on, you know, and stay outside and ride their bikes till the sun goes down. All those things that make America great, that make America the greatest nation the world has ever known. And yes, We can say that when it comes to our economic system of capitalism. They attack that that every single day. They do it all the time. But the fact of the matter is, capitalism has created the greatest prosperity this world has ever known in the history of the world. And not only for us, but we have sent that out around the world. We've projected that kind of prosperity everywhere in the world. This world would be living in such incredible poverty had it not been for this shining city on the hill called the United States of America and the economic system known as capitalism, where you can come here from South Africa with nothing, move here with your mama when you're a young boy, you can get an education here, and then you can start a business. And the next thing you know, you can sell that business for millions of dollars and then turn around and parlay that into your next business and sell it for another millions of dollars and then turn around and sell that one for billions of dollars, and the next thing you know, you're the richest man on the planet. You see, that actually happened here. His name is Elon Musk. He came here with very few dollars from South Africa with his mama, and today he's the richest man on planet Earth. Not because he's super talented, although he is. Not because he's absolutely a genius, although he is that as well. Not because he works hard, he is that too, absolutely. But because he came here to the land of opportunity. And one party in America today, known as the Democrats, are trying to take that opportunity away from us and give it to just a few, a handful of people. We'll talk about this some more when I come back. Trey Ware for Joe Pags on the Joe Pags Show.
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7: From ABC News, I'm Wayne Cabot. Meta just got slapped with a $500 million-plus penalty for the way it designs Facebook and Instagram. A judge in New Mexico rules Meta is fueling a youth mental health crisis with features like endless scrolling and autoplay and notifications. The order says Meta must pay $567 million for treatment and prevention programs. The judge saying that it created a public nuisance. Meta says it will appeal. It is confident, it says, that its record of protecting teens online is strong. President Trump says munitions to help America fight wars are being manufactured as needed, pushing back on this.
8: Sources tell ABC News that when President Trump backed away from his recent threat to launch a massive attack on Iran, one factor he considered was warnings from his advisors that the missile stockpile was dwindling. The president acknowledging he'd like more.
9: With that being said, We always want more. We have to have more.
10: It takes years to make new Patriot missiles. Each one is assembled nearly entirely by hand, and they cost almost $4 million each. Compare that to the drones that Iran has been using in this war. Those cost about $35,000 each.
7: ABC's Rachel Scott. There's a manhunt now underway for a 27-year-old suspect after police in Arizona say two bodies were found in the backyard of a home. Officers finding a large amount of blood inside the house.
11: The grisly scene outside Phoenix, authorities finding two people dead, triggering an international manhunt for a missing couple's son. Authorities responding to a welfare check Tuesday at the home of a husband, wife, and their adult son in Avondale, Arizona. Investigators say no one was inside the home, but they immediately saw signs of foul play.
7: ABC's Melissa Dunn. Scientists have for the first time used AI to create viruses that don't exist in nature. The report in the journal Science says that the research did not use data on viruses that could infect people. This is ABC News.
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22: From the WPBF 25 First Warning Weather Center, I'm Chief Certified Meteorologist Chris Martinez with a look at South Florida's certified most accurate forecast. Tonight, warm and humid, a few showers around, temperatures down in the upper 70s. Then as we head into Friday, another round of showers and storms, hot temperatures, look for highs in the low 90s.
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12: It's Trey Ware for Joe PAGS. One more time, one more hour. This is the final hour of the Joe PAGS show, and the final hour for me. I've got stuff I have to take care of tomorrow, so my brother that does the show with me in San Antonio, Texas, Sean Rima, he's going to be doing the show tomorrow afternoon. I just want to say, as we start this hour, thank you, Joe, and thank you, Sam, and thank you, Polo, for the confidence allowing me to come in here and do this, and I hope you'll have me back again sometime. If you guys like what you heard this week, let Joe know. If you didn't like, let me know. If you didn't like it, let me know, okay? You can find me on X at Trey Ware Show, T-R-E-Y-W-A-R-E, T-R-E-Y-W-A-R-E. Since I'm at the flagship station, KTSA in San Antonio, where I've spent the bulk of my 52-year radio career, KTSA in San Antonio, I've got a different number for you. It's 210-599-5555, 210-599-5555. On Monday, when Joe is back, everything's going to return to normal. His number will be back and so on. So, but until that time, 210-599-5555 works nationwide. Love to hear from you. The president signed two very consequential executive orders today. And I do consider him to be one of the most consequential presidents in the history of our country. And there's probably three that I'm going to put in that camp. Of course, the very first one. Okay, George Washington, as we were beginning this country, George Washington was the, we call him the father of the country, but he really was able to put together and coalesce a bunch of guys that were a ragtag band that had this vision and this dream, and then start to form this government and headed in the right direction, all going in the right direction, all going in one way. Even though they had very diverse opinions, some of them they would fight and they would argue, but at the end of the day, George Washington was able to bring them together at a very critical time. We're also at a very critical time right now, and I'll address that. The other critical time, of course, was the Civil War era and Abraham Lincoln, the country that was just about to be rendered asunder and torn apart at the seams, and he was able to bring the country back together. He was very consequential. And then the time that we're in right now, we are facing some of the darkest days and the toughest challenges that our country has ever faced, and we're still a very young country at 250 years. And we're at a very tenuous time right now because the commies are on the move and they're trying to take over the country. They're doing it in any number of ways. We talk all the time about the politics of how they're doing it, right? We talk about the people that they have put in power, the latest, of course, being Al-Sayed. But there are those all across the country that the commies have been able to infiltrate the Democrat Party. At the Democrats' request, though, and at their behest, they didn't do anything to try to keep them out. So the Democrats, and I mean the leadership, Chuck Schumer and the rest of them, they're not without blame in their own party being taken over, and they're fine with it. They could have resisted this. They could have stopped it years ago, but instead of doing that, they encouraged it. They blew on the flame, and now they've got a wildfire that they don't know what to do with. But in other ways that they have been able to infiltrate the country to literally destroy us from within, you remember the Khrushchev thing, we're going to take you over without firing a shot, was actually having babies here. And being from Texas my entire life, I've seen it with my own eyes. We have hospitals that dot the Texas-Mexico border, all up and down the Texas-Mexico border. And their supreme purpose for existence, believe it or not, is so that women can come across the border, have a baby. That baby is now a citizen of the United States because of the 14th Amendment. The next thing you know, as they become a citizen of the United States, then there's a thing called chain migration. Now the rest of the family can move into the United States, even though they don't care anything about being an American citizen. They really don't. But the child has all the rights and privileges of being an American citizen, voting in our elections at some point, and maybe even running for president of the United States. And they're not really in the club because they don't want to be in the club that I call, you know, being an American citizen. And yet, when the challenge came about, we had two conservative justices. They're not conservative. Amy Coney Barrett and, of course, the Chief Justice John Roberts, who said, oh, no, birthright citizenship is absolutely a right guaranteed by the Constitution, and it's not.
2: It's simply not. Birthright citizenship is not what is guaranteed by the Constitution. The amendment was put into place following slavery at the time of Abraham Lincoln in order for the children of slaves to become citizens of the United States and have all the rights and privileges of being citizens. But it's a very dangerous thing to continue right now, because what is happening, you have people from other countries who are coming here having kids, and then they're going back to those countries. Okay, I'll call it out right now, China. And they go back to China, and they raise those kids as communist Chinese. But they're American citizens with all the rights and privileges of an American citizen. So you wonder why or how we got to a point where communists are being elected in the United States. That's how. They come back here, and they vote in our elections, but they believe in communism because that's how they were raised back in their home country of China or wherever it was they were. So since America lost at the Supreme Court level over this issue, we have a president. It's so great to be able to say all you needed was a new president, just like at the border and so many other things, crime going down in cities and so on. All you needed was a new president. He's going to whip this one, too. And today, in the Oval Office, he signed a couple of executive orders that I predict will be extremely consequential, coming from one of the most consequential presidents we've ever seen. Let Stephen Miller explain it to you.
3: So birth tourism is, by definition, a fraud on the American system, on the American taxpayer, on the American visa. If you're coming here, and again, your stated purpose is that you're a tourist, then by definition, you are here to come for a few weeks, look what we have, engage in commerce, and leave. So if you're telling a consular officer you're here as a tourist, but your true purpose and intent is to go to a baby mill, give birth, and try to mint an American citizen while you're here, then you're committing a fraud against the American government. And by definition, that visa can and should and will be now denied.
2: That is so good to know. This is, you know, there's several ways to skin a cat, right? And that's the one thing about President Trump is he'll find a way to skin a cat. That's exactly what he has done in this case. What it does is it denies to foreign enemies like terrorists to be able to come here and have children. Now, look, that's just common sense in a country that doesn't have much common sense anymore. Am I wrong? Am I? That's just common sense. And number two, it cracks down on what Stephen Miller was just talking about, which is birth tourism. Women who get pregnant wherever they live, they come here saying, hey, I'm here to visit Disneyland, and they have the baby here at a baby mill, paying money to have the baby here, and the baby becomes a citizen of the United States with all the rights and privileges of being a citizen of the United States. Let's listen to a little bit more of the Oval Office.
3: Two executive orders here relating to birthright citizenship and birth tourism. As the president mentioned, the 14th Amendment was passed exclusively in the aftermath of the Civil War so to ensure that the children of slaves would be citizens. It had no other meaning and purpose outside of that. And that's been clear, obviously, since the day that it was passed. You can go back, you can read the congressional debates.
2: And he's absolutely right about that. You can go back and actually read the writings of the people who wrote that law, that amendment back then. And they were very clear. This was not for the entire world to come here. The amendment was written for the children of slaves to become citizens of the United States after the Civil War. And they were made citizens of this country.
3: It's not something that's even seriously contested by anybody. The president is using his authority as commander-in-chief to sign first an executive order using the new ruling the Supreme Court issued to expand the definitions of people who are ineligible for birthright citizenship. That includes, for example, alien enemies of the United States, members of foreign terrorist organizations, and large categories of people who lobby and act on behalf of foreign governments. And so with taking this action, it ensures that large numbers of people who wrongly would be getting birthright citizenship will no longer be eligible for those benefits.
2: Again, it's just common sense. And President Trump, again, being so consequential to who we are, closing up the border, bringing in manufacturing, reshoring manufacturing in this country, all the things that he is doing is remaking the world, literally, okay? The whole one world government and that whole thing about the New World Order and all that, he is resetting the table, as it were, so that America is truly first, so that we can lead. And the world is better when America leads. But it boils down to what I've been talking about all day today, and I've been talking about it for, I don't know, probably 40 years. Normal people and common sense. And that's what he's really doing. When you think about acts like this, these executive orders that he signed today, it's common sense for normal people. That's what it is. When we have so much craziness that's going on, and particularly now in the Democrat Party, they've got a gubernatorial candidate in Wisconsin for next week, Ms. Hung, who wants to get rid of Thanksgiving because she's triggered by Thanksgiving. Now tell me how normal that is. Tell me if that makes any kind of common sense. It doesn't. So he's reordering the country for common sense for normal people. And I, for one, like that. 2599-5555 Rachel Pags on the Joe Pags Show.
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8: 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Shania, on the other hand, just turned 45. 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

0: Bear from Texas at KTSA in San Antonio, filling in for Joe today. He'll be back on Monday. My special line is 210-599-5555. It's 210-599-5555. So let's talk the war for just a second here, because we got some news concerning the war. And I'm going to give you my thoughts on a mistake I think may have happened. I don't know if mistake is the right word. But maybe something could have been handled differently, and I'll tell you what that is here in just a couple of seconds, and you can sound off with me and tell me what you think. But President says the talks with Iran are moving along very nicely, and the strait could open at any time. That's what he says. Now, on the other side, you've got Iran saying that we've been working with Oman, and we have a plan to open up the strait. And they have a bill, apparently, in front of, and this is according to the New York Post, in front of the Iranian parliament that would ban U.S. and Israeli ships from the Strait of Hormuz. Okay? Now, as you know, a lot of the world's oil flows through the Strait of Hormuz. You've been hearing this incessantly. You also know that fertilizer, industrial gases, things of that nature flow through there. And that's why we've seen such a rise in prices around all those items. So they are saying they're going to open up the Strait of Hormuz, but only certain ships will be able to go through there, and ours will be banned, and Israel's ships will be banned going through the Strait of Hormuz. And the others will have to pay a toll. They're calling it, I think, a service fee at this point. They started out calling it a toll, and the international community said, you can't charge a toll on international waterways, which is what the Strait of Hormuz is, okay? If this is true, if they're talking about banning our ships and Israeli ships from going through the Strait of Hormuz, my question is, and I've asked this now for several weeks in a row, why didn't we just take the Strait of Hormuz when we were doing the big military push at the beginning of this? It just seems to me, and I'm not, let me tell you something, I'm not a military strategist, but it is something that's so important to the world and the prices that we all pay. And it's so important to Iran to be able to control the talks. In other words, they know that if they control the Strait of Hormuz, then we have to kind of play ball with them. But if we take that off the table, and I believe, you know, this thing started in February, I just think that that's probably one of the things we should have done that at that moment, right? Cripple the military, cripple their missiles, cripple their drones, sink all their ships, all the stuff that we've already done. Do all of that, but take the Strait of Hormuz and seal it up. Put together an international coalition of ships that will, you know, patrol the Strait of Hormuz and lock Iran out and keep the Strait of Hormuz wide open. What you're doing at that point, you're controlling prices, you're bringing prices down, you got the free flow going on, you got oil going through there, you got the fertilizer, everything else that needs to go through there. So the world has some normality, if you will, in prices and everything else, a stabilization. Right? So that's the first thing you're doing. Secondly, you're removing a bargaining chip that Iran relies on when it comes to the ultimate thing. Our ultimate goal is to make sure they never get a nuclear weapon. If they can't control the Strait of Hormuz, and just imagine what they would do if they had a nuke to control the Strait of Hormuz. If they can't control the Strait of Hormuz, if we've got power and it's ours and we're running ships through there every day and they're protected by an international coalition, and Iran can't say squat about the Strait of Hormuz, they don't have a bargaining chip at that point. There's nothing else they can do. They have to play ball at that point. They have nothing else. They don't have a military anymore. The only thing they have that they can hold over the entire world, and indeed the United States, is the Strait of Hormuz. Is it too late to go take it? I don't think so. I tend to believe the president when he says we have a whole bunch of munitions. Now, I will tell you, I was questioning that quite some time ago when we were going and going and going and going, and then all of a sudden we stopped, and I thought, did we run out of missiles? Did we run out of bullets? Did we run out of bombs? Why did we stop? What happened here? And, of course, this new story in the Washington Post says that we did, that we don't have any more, that we're ordering more. The president was asked about that today. He says, no, we've got plenty. Don't worry about that. The other one that's they want Pete Hegseth's head on a platter, and he said, no, Pete Hegseth has my full support. He's doing a great job, so on and so forth. Let me go to the phones. Line one is Nick up in Massachusetts. I'm Trey Ware in for Joe Pags. Nick, what's on your mind today?
1: Hi, Trey. Thank you very much for taking my call. I'm just making a proposal here, and I understand why there would be complaints. But it looks to me that what we need to really do is take Iran or threaten Iran to understand we could take them out of the oil business, right? That's their business, along with the other Muslim entities in that area, who, like the Saudis, for instance, went to Trump and said, you go a little easy on him, for instance. So that's way out of that. So my plan would be this. There's 130 thermal-powered plants that produce 95% of the electricity used by Iran. 85% of those thermal plants are natural gas, which would make nice explosions if we were to take them out. The other 10% of that 85% are oil-based. So why hadn't we just taken, like, without warning, no threats, just take out some strategically high-profile plants to cause a lot of disturbance within the cities, etc., and with their military stuff as well. All those plants, by the way, are above ground. Easy pickings. So I'm just throwing that out there. Ask me your opinion, because we're really against an oil cartel here.
0: Yeah. No, I hear you, and thank you, Nick. I appreciate the call from Massachusetts. I hear what you're saying, and early on, I felt like that was probably a good way to go. My thinking has changed on that, number one, because we would, after that's over, go back in and at U.S. taxpayer expense rebuild those plants, because that's what we always do. And I'm opposed to that, by the way, but that's how the things typically go. And I do believe President Trump is trying to do this without inflicting as much harm as possible on the people of Iran, because the people of Iran did not do this. That's number one. Number two, if we go in there with massive strikes and pow, pow, pow, pow, pow, which I've been for in the past as well, you're going to have an incredible refugee crisis like you've never seen. The borders of Saudi Arabia and the surrounding Gulf states are just going to be inundated with people that are going to leave Iran and flow into those countries. So he's trying to prevent that as well. So go back to what I was saying a second ago. Take the Strait of Hormuz away from them. You're taking away their biggest bargaining chip. You're guaranteeing some stability and prices around the world, and then they don't have anything. They can't fight with you at that point. I don't know. You can tell me what you think. Quick break, 210-599-5555. Trey Ware for Joe Pags on The Joe Pags Show.
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5: ABC News, I'm Wayne Cabot. Facebook just got a notification from a judge ordering Meta to pay close to $1 billion in fines and penalties for designing Facebook and Instagram with features like endless scrolling, autoplay, notifications. A New Mexico court saying Meta is fueling a youth mental health crisis. A public nuisance, it says. Meta says it has a record of protecting teens and will appeal. Sources tell ABC News that when President Trump backed away from his recent threat to launch a massive attack on Iran, one factor he considered was warnings from advisors that the missile stockpile was dwindling. ABC's Rachel Scott.
6: According to one estimate, the war has used up two-thirds of America's Patriot missiles and more than half of its long-range missile interceptors. Defense Secretary Pete Hegseth has repeatedly insisted there's not a problem.
7: Our stockpiles are great, and they're only get stronger.
5: Oil is higher after a missed deadline to reopen the Strait of Hormuz. This is ABC News.
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0: Cuellar, of course, the lovely and talented Elaine Rodriguez as well, and Greg Martin for putting together what needed to be done technically to get me on the air to cover for Joe this week. And I hope you'll have me back again sometime. Thank you, Joe. Thank you, Sam. Appreciate you guys very much. 210-599-5555. Let's go to line one and Florida, my second love state. And Ray, it's Trey Ware in for Joe Pags. What's up, Ray?
1: Well, you stole a little bit of my thunder there. I was going to give Joe's excellent for getting you to fill in for him did an excellent job. Okay,
0: well, thank
1: and that's
0: you.
1: Just the way it is. Okay, I have a different philosophy than the guy last time. The way I see it, if you're going to, without starting war, I would take the smallest little city in their country. I would arm that one, and then take the biggest city and cut everything off, cut the cord. Not blowing up the plant. I'm talking about the cord that leads into it, if you would.
0: Uh-huh. Okay.
1: I just like to see what you think about that.
0: Well, and so are you thinking that the people would revolt at that point? What would be the end goal there?
1: Well, that's what gets me the most, is he tried once and look what happened to him. So you take the smallest city, get in there and arm them. If anybody comes after him, we got air support. We can take anybody out that comes after him, and then put all the pressure on the biggest city. Cut the cord.
0: Well, I got you. I hear you, Ray. I appreciate it. Thank you for the vote of confidence, man. I love Florida. So,
1: hey, man, I never heard of you before, but you're doing an excellent job.
0: Well, thank you, my friend. I appreciate that very, very much. Okay, so. And again, I'm not a war guy. I'm just telling you what I think, and I've been on the earth a long time. The president had said early on that they had armed the Kurds, and the Kurds did not take those arms and go in and cause the revolution. I don't know. I believe Trump, so I believe that that's what happened, but I don't know what the result was. I don't think you need the Kurds, and I really don't think you need boots on the ground. They are in such disarray right now, and we do know that's a fact. I mean, I don't know if you were here yesterday when I told the story of the president of Iran was taken to meet with the new supreme leader. They call him the gay Khamenei, the kid of the other Khamenei that we killed. And it was in a dark alley in a darkened car where he wasn't even allowed to shake hands with him. He wasn't allowed to see him. The president of the country wasn't allowed to see the supreme leader. And they don't even think that he met with the supreme leader. It's just somebody there. The supreme leader's probably dead. And after that, there was some sort of issuance of paper that said the power of the country has now been transferred over to the military, and the military runs the country. In other words, they don't know. They have no idea. They're in total disarray. And one of the best war fighters out of all this, believe it or not, for on our side, has been Scott Bessent. Scott Bessent is, of course, our Treasury Secretary, and he launched Economic Fury. Okay, and he's been working with Pete Hegseth, and I'll get to Pete in a second, but he's been working with Pete Hegseth on this economic fury. And this economic fury has crippled Iran right now. So they're already on the ropes. They're barely breathing at this point. And they're in disarray. So if you were to take the Strait of Hormuz, and yeah, you use an international coalition because the entire world depends on what comes out of the Strait of Hormuz. So if it takes us to do it first, our might, we can certainly do that. We take total control of the Strait of Hormuz, and then we welcome in the others to come in with their ships and do the patrolling. Then Iran's got nothing. That's the only power chip they've got. They don't have a navy anymore. They don't have an air force. They don't have ways to launch missiles like they had before. The drone capacity is way, way down now. So they just don't have anything other than the Strait of Hormuz. That's the only bargaining chip they have. So that's just, you know, as I was looking through this, I was thinking that's the way to get this thing done and get it over with right now. Now, the Washington Post, I just don't believe. New York Times, I just don't believe. These guys have an agenda. It's an anti-Trump agenda. In many cases, it's an anti-American agenda. And they'll write whatever the snot they want to write in order to advance that agenda. So they came out with this story. We've used up all of our missiles. We don't have any munitions left. And I look at this, and Trump has said, well, we've got all we need. And so I look at this and I say, well, the truth is somewhere in the middle of all this. Because during the Biden years, he gave a whole bunch to Ukraine. We were emptying the shelves and sending our stuff over to Ukraine every day, every day, every day.

Every day, new missiles, new drones, everything was being sent to Iran. To Ukraine. We were being emptied out. So I look at this story and I say, well, we're not out, but we're certainly down. Okay? I got it. I understand. But we are, you know, trying to restock as quickly as we can. I do believe that to be true. But the main reason they're coming out with a story like this now is to cause dissension within the ranks inside the White House. They have always, since day one, wanted to go after Pete Hegseth. And when I say they, I mean the people on the left who have Trump derangement syndrome. Pete Hegseth has been in their sights since the beginning of this administration. And he remains in their sights. Why? Because he's effective. Look at recruiting numbers. And when asked, there was a big story about this last week, when asked why people are going into the military the way they are now in these huge numbers, number one reason was patriotism has been restored in this country. That's what they're saying as they sign up. Number two is they don't have to worry about all the DEI stuff that they had to go through before. That's what was keeping people from signing up before. All the DEI, you know, and they were in class all day instead of learning how to be warfighters. All that. Hegseth ended all of those things. So when you see the left in particular take in after one of Donald Trump's people in his cabinet, it's not because that person is doing a terrible job. And in this case, they slandered him by saying he was a drunk, which he is not. It's because he's being effective. And the enemy, if you're being effective, the enemy has to get rid of you. They have to, they have to neuter you. If they can't get rid of you, they have to neuter you and take away your power. President Trump doesn't fall for that kind of nonsense. He knows better than that. So he issues a statement today and says, hey, no, I'm very happy with Hegseth. He's doing an extraordinary job. Things are exactly the way I wanted them to be and the way I envisioned them to be when I hired him for this job. He ended the DEI in the military. And he got the military back on track to be the warfighting machine that it is. And we changed the name from the Department of Defense, which said we're, as America, as a nation, we're always on defense, to the Department of War. I call them affectionately the Department of Destruction, because that's what they are there to do, break stuff and occasionally kill people in order to get the mission accomplished. And that's why you see the recruiting numbers back up the way they are. But as far as what we do over in Iran right now, that's my two cents. Trump obviously has got a grand master plan on all this. He knows where he wants to go with this. He knows how he wants to get there. And hopefully, I'm hoping that it's going to be over very, very soon. We hear a lot of talk about the midterms. He addressed that yesterday and said, nah, I'm not worried about the midterms at all. I've got a job to do here, and that job is to prevent Iran from ever having a nuclear weapon. And we're on target to be able to do that. And you know what? He didn't lie to me about the border. He didn't lie to me about bringing manufacturing back to the country. He didn't lie to me about unemployment numbers going down. He didn't lie to me about wages going up. He didn't lie to me about safer streets in America. So I don't think he's lying to me right now about what's going on in Iran. Now, you can believe whatever you want to believe, but that's what I believe. 210-599-5555. It's 210-599-5555. I've only got one more segment left, and I really want to talk with you about that or anything else you want to talk about. 210-599-5555. Trey Ware, for Joe Pags on the Joe Pags Show.

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8: Nice groove right there. That sounds so good. Hey, it's Thursday, y'all. The weekend is right there. You can see it now. You're close enough, you can almost taste the weekend. I call Thursdays Friday Eve because tomorrow's going to be just take it easy. And I won't be here tomorrow. My brother Sean Rahm is going to be filling in for Joe Pags tomorrow. It's the Joe Pags Show, and we're live from San Antonio at KTSA, which is the flagship station. And I got a couple more minutes with you. 210-599-5555. Joe's back on Monday. 210-599-5555. How about we head on up to Minnesota? All right. Line one is Bob in Minnesota. Trey Ware for Joe Pags. Hey, Bob, what's on your mind?
9: You know, Trump's last term, he bought oil for, what, 5 cents a gallon? Remember that? When he buried it, stuck it in barrels and salt mines. And I mean, he had so much oil on storage. And he lost. People got in there, sold the oil. You know, I'm not going to mention names. Now, driving truck, owning 8 trucks, I burn 15,000 gallons a month. And he's in this position where no matter what he does, he's got a knife in his back. The one thing you don't want is someone to pull that knife out, because then you're going to bleed to death. Because if he went over there and did everything like everybody was saying, and I've said it like you've said it, no, don't blow up his power plants. No, don't blow up this. Don't blow up that. Wait for him neuter himself. That would be the correct word.
10: Implode. Wait for them to implode, which is where they're close to that anyway, and falling apart. You're absolutely right, Bob.
9: Yeah. They're very, very close. They've shut down their oil rigs.
10: Yeah.
9: You know what? They cannot. And then to restart their oil rigs. So, you know, that's the thing. I burn a lot of fuel. I've spent $5.75 a gallon. I've spent $4.99 a gallon. I don't care, because this should have happened 47 years ago.
10: Well, that's true. You know, that's absolutely true. And thank you for the call. I got to let you go, Bob, but I appreciate it very much. That was one of the reasons. By the way, the number is 210-599-5555. That was one of the reasons he went to Venezuela, got Maduro out of there, and got the oil. Okay? Remember, just a few weeks before he began this action in February 28th, he went to Venezuela, he got Maduro, he legally got Maduro, by the way, because there was an arrest warrant out for Maduro, and he just executed the arrest warrant. Okay? That's all he did. So, he did it, and he got the oil. We now have the oil flowing from Venezuela, which is oil rich. We have our oil as well. So that's what has held the prices way down on the price of oil in the country. Been amazing to watch. And he did all this because he's quite the thinker. He is a genius. He knows exactly what he's doing. Where do we go from here? I think it's a tightrope about, letting them fall apart on their own, which is what they're doing already. They are imploding as a nation and falling in on themselves, but also controlling the Strait of Hormuz. You control the Strait of Hormuz and you control the whole ball of wax, then they ain't got nothing, as we say in Texas. 210-599-5555, 210-599-5555. I'm going to wrap up where I started today. And that's talking about you and me being normal people with common sense. And what we're watching happen in the Democrat Party right now with, they call themselves socialists. They're not socialists, they're communists. They want to control the means of production, and they want to control you, and they want to control me. So they're a mixture of Islamo-fascist communists. I know that sounds like strange bedfellows, but that's what they are, Islamo-fascist communists. And their ultimate goal is to have so much power over all of us that we will be totally controlled by them. I know this sounds so weird. You know, this is the United States. How did we get here? But it's true. We're there right now, and when they get to D.C., that's exactly what they're going to do. They're not going to D.C. with fidelity to the Constitution. They're going to D.C. to rip apart the Constitution and put in a system that will get rid of capitalism in this country, destroy our economy. Overnight, it'll go away. We'll live in squalor in the streets. They'll take whatever you have, and they'll spread it around amongst themselves, and they will use force and power to pull that off. They're not normal people. They're not. They are power hungry. We are the normal people. John Nolte writes for Breitbart. He uses that term a lot, but we've used it on the radio for years. I remember using it back in the 1990s with a show I did with my dad called The Wear Pair, and we used to talk about normal people, average Americans, just normal people living their lives. And that's what we're talking about. Charlie Kirk, the late, great Charlie Kirk, talked about everything I just laid out to you, from Islamo-fascism to communism to normal people who just want to be left alone to live their lives. Listen to him.
11: The spiritual battle is coming to the West, and the enemies are wokeism or Marxism combining with Islamism to go after what we call the American way of life. And the American way of life is very simple. I want to be able to get married, buy a home, have kids, allow them to ride their bike till the sun goes down, send them to a good school, have a low-crime neighborhood, not to have my kid be taught the lesbian, gay, transgender garbage in their school.
10: So, you know, the thing is, when you look at normal people, we want to be left alone. We want a small government. We want low taxes. We don't want government taking what we produce and giving it to people who refuse to get off their butts and work. That's what normal people want. And we're talking about common sense, which really the Democrats are out of. They don't have any common sense. They really don't. When you look at where they are today as a party and the people that they are putting into power, there's no common sense. You can't make that make sense, and I don't care who you are. You can't make that make sense. Not one little bit. Just nuts. Absolutely 100% nuts. So we have November coming. And that's when we can make a difference. That's when we can speak back to this. Those of us of common sense, those of us who consider ourselves normal people, strong borders, police, prisons, all those things that keep us safe. And yes, boys can't wake up one morning at the age of 7 years old and say, hey, mommy, I'm a girl. And then he gets to go shower with the girls. No, that's not common sense, and that's not normal. Honey Boo Boo's sister is now doing content on OnlyFans, charging $100 per clip. Lauren Pumpkin, 26. No thanks. I appreciate the offer, but no thanks. I want to tell you about some Good Samaritans, because we do see a lot of stuff go on in our country. Old man, 70-plus years old, walks into a fast food joint, and he's walking in with his walker, and in the walker there's a basket, and he's got all of his possessions in that basket, including a bag. And as he's walking in, a thug comes flying through the door and tries to run up behind him and grab the bag and knocks the old man down, and he turns to run to the door with the old man's bag, and here comes a group of young men who obviously worked at this fast food joint, and they're chasing the guy who's trying to get away with the old man's bag. The guy turns around, sees those young men chasing him, and he drops the bag and runs out of the store, and the cops just happened to be on that street, and they were able to capture the guy, and that was all turned out all well and good. The old man got his bag back. He was fine after they picked him up off the ground. Yeah, there's still some goodness in America, and I know that's what you represent because you're a normal person with common sense. Well, I love you, and I appreciate you listening. And make sure you're listening tomorrow, and then on Monday, Joe Pags will be back. If you want to check me out, I'm on X at Trey Ware Show, and I'm on KTSA in San Antonio in the mornings. Have yourself a great day. It's the Joe Pags Show. Bye.
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20: From ABC News, I'm Wayne Cabot. It's a landmark victory for families across the country, says the New Mexico Attorney General, Raul Torres. A court there ordering Meta to pay nearly $1 billion for knowingly designing products that put children at risk. In addition to a $375 million civil penalty, the court told Meta to pay $567 million toward youth mental health. Meta saying in a statement, "We disagree with the ruling and will appeal." Lawyers for a man who confessed to setting a Spokane wildfire that burned hundreds of homes say that Aaron Farinacci may not have been in his right mind.
21: His attorney asking a judge for Farinacci to be mentally evaluated before he enters a plea.
22: The court will review documents associated with the evaluation.
21: The judge agreed to hold off on arraignment. Prosecutors say Farinacci has admitted to starting at least 25 fires last year, describing fire as beautiful.
20: ABC's Alex Stone. A Florida man is facing attempted murder charges for allegedly shutting off the air supply of a young diver in a turf dispute over lobster fishing. ABC's Victor Akendo has the story from Miami.
23: According to the affidavit, 18-year-old Hunter Coffer was diving using a floating air tank attached to a long hose called a Brownie Third Lung when another boat approached at a high rate of speed, circling the vessel several times. There was an argument over who was there first, and moments later, they say they saw Simpson swim over to the air supply unit and intentionally turn it off.
24: We have a diver down there, you...
23: The teen pulled to safety by his partner on the boat, who told police the boy was gasping for air.
20: Airspace over 9 states had to shut down today.
25: What's going on with the airspace?
26: Center is shut down.
20: Confusion at Minneapolis Tower when radar systems went offline. Last we heard, the FAA isn't exactly sure what brought the systems down. You're listening to ABC News.
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7: From the WPBF 25 First Warning Weather Center, I'm Chief Certified Meteorologist Chris Martinez with a look at South Florida's certified most accurate forecast. Tonight, warm and humid, a few showers around, temperatures down in the upper 70s. Then as we head into Friday, another round of showers and storms, hot temperatures. Look for highs in the low 90s.
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34: Hey, welcome back to the Lars Larson Show. It's good. Conspiracy Theory Thursday, and what better day for the United States Senate Homeland Security Committee to vote to hold Dr. Anthony Fauci in contempt of Congress. Let me get into the details of that in just a moment. But first, welcome to the Lars Larson Show, and welcome to what we have always considered the best conversation in talk journalism. And if you want to join that conversation, we try to make it as easy as we possibly can. 866-HEY-LARS. And if you want to be a naysayer, you want to disagree with something I've said or something a guest has said on this program, for the last 30 years, naysayers always go to the head of the line, which means you can call in at 866-439-5277 if you disagree. 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And our poll on X, because we put up a brand new poll question every single day of the week. Should convicted arsonists who intentionally cause deadly wildfires face the death penalty? 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You'll find the question at Lars Larson Show and at LarsLarson.com, and brought to you by AMAC, the Association of Mature American Citizens. 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I joined, and you should too. 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Now, let me tell you where we got the inspiration for that question. You might have thought, well, it must have been the Palisades fires a year and a half ago in January of 2025. No, it was not. We were actually inspired by the fires that happened this past weekend near Spokane, Washington, although in that case, they were horrendous fires, 10,000 acres burned. More than 800 homes have gone up in flames, and they're not done counting that yet. But thank God, not a single person suffered a serious injury. Not a single person died, unlike the Palisades fires about a year and a half ago in the Los Angeles area, where there were deaths that were associated with that arson-caused fire. But In Spokane, they fairly quickly, because of the actions of citizens, they identified a person. He is now charged with arson. And let me tell you the newest development today in that case. The man who's been charged, this is the guy who was actually, should have still been in prison because he killed his father in Arizona. Now, how do I know that? Because he confessed to the murder. He actually took a guilty plea, and he got 12 years in prison, of which he only served 8 years behind bars. Now, that might be part of the problem, is that you've got a guy who's a bad guy. He got into an argument with his father about doing the dishes at his father's house. And he was an adult. He's 37 now. This happened about 15 years ago, 2010. Might have been 16 years ago. Can you imagine getting in an argument with a family member, and then when you disagree with them sufficiently, you murder them or you carry out the premeditated killing of that family member? In the end, what he pleaded guilty to was simply manslaughter rather than murder because he got a plea deal. And then he gets 12 years as the sentence, and he only serves about 8. And then not long after he's let go, he shows up in Spokane. Do you know what he has now told the investigators in that case? The man who's been arrested and charged, and yes, he has a right to be presumed innocent till the state proves him guilty. These horrendous fires that have destroyed hundreds and hundreds of homes, they forced the evacuation of 65,000 people in Spokane, Washington. And this guy has now apparently told investigators he's started 25 fires between July of last year and July of this year. And I'm wondering how often he's run into law enforcement and why in the world somebody didn't act to try to stop him. 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Now, let me get to Dr. Anthony Fauci. Thank God the United States Senate has not even had to vote on this yet, the full Senate, because the Senate Homeland Security Committee has now voted on party lines. The Democrats are not in favor of holding Dr. Anthony Fauci in contempt of Congress. We have talked this week about the fact that Fauci shows up in front of the Congress. They have a right to pull him in and hold him and have him testify under oath. And what does he do? He pleads the fifth. Now, you might think, well, anybody can plead the fifth. No, not anybody can plead the fifth. Under the U.S. Constitution, the only time you can actually plead the Fifth Amendment and avoid testifying is if you honestly believe that you could be implicated in and punished for committing a crime. Problem is, Fauci already has a presidential pardon from President Auto Pen Joe Biden that covers the period from 2014 to Joe Biden's last day in the Oval Office. So he already has a pardon. So how could he fear prosecution for something he said when he has a pardon that goes that entire time? In fact, I talked yesterday about the fact there's at least one legal theory that says Fauci may have actually voided his presidential pardon because the Supreme Court has previously decided if you have a pardon and then you rely on the Fifth Amendment to the Constitution to excuse you from answering questions in a proceeding like the one that Fauci was asked to testify in, then you've abandoned your presidential pardon. It doesn't exist anymore. So what has Senate Homeland Security Committee done? They voted 8-5. All the Democrats voted no to hold Fauci in contempt of Congress because he wouldn't answer the questions about the origins of the COVID pandemic. Now, I think we've known this for a long time. Anthony Fauci was deeply involved in all the decisions to take the research that was being done in America, research on gain of function, which I've asked on this show for years, what is the possible good reason to go out and take a disease that is not dangerous to human beings and turn it into a disease that is dangerous to human beings. I have asked over and over again, is there any doctor who can explain to me how it benefits human beings to make a more dangerous disease? And the only answer I've ever received from medical scientists is, well, you know, we make the more dangerous disease and then we figure out how to combat the dangerous disease. It's that kind of stupid logic. So, in a statement following the contempt vote this morning, the lawyer for Anthony Fauci said the vote was a crude political stunt intended to punish Dr. Fauci for exercising his constitutional rights. The Senate should reject Senator Paul's meritless and politically motivated contempt resolution. Now, fact is, Dr. Anthony Fauci sold out Americans. That's number one. Number two, he lied to Americans about what was going on. Number three, he engineered a cover-up of America moving gain-of-function research that had been ruled illegal by President Obama. President Obama, while I don't agree with him on much, had said this stuff is too dangerous to be done in the United States. He said, you're not allowed to do it. Do you know what Fauci and others said? Well, oh, if it's too dangerous to do here, let's take it to a communist country. Let's take it to communist China and do it in a military lab in communist China. Does that make any sense to anybody? And we're going to use American taxpayer dollars to engineer a more dangerous disease that then escaped from a notoriously leaky lab in China. Fauci wanted to cover that up. You got the Lars Larson Show.

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1: Hey, welcome back to the Lars Larson Show. Consider this. A socialist just won Michigan's Democratic Senate primary. Should Americans be concerned about where the Democrat Party is headed and whether or not it's becoming the DSA party? John Tillman is president of the American Culture Project, a Michigan native and the author of The Political Vice. John, welcome back to the program.
2: Great to be with you, Lars. Kind of shocking my native state electing a DSA adjacent. He claims he's not DSA, but he looks DSA adjacent to me.
1: So he says he's not full-blown DSA. He's just DSA light. Is that how it works these days?
2: The way it works now in the Democratic Party, unfortunately, is he believes in everything the DSA believes, but he doesn't want to own the label because he's afraid it'll prevent him from winning the general election against Mike Rogers for that Senate seat. So much as the old joke, when do you know a lawyer is lying? His lips are moving. This happens with politicians too. And I think that we're hearing some good posturing for the fall campaign, although he's come out pretty aggressive post his very narrow 15,001% vote win. And he's going after Mike Rogers with some aggression.
1: Well, and I kind of wonder about this. How does the party writ large, the whole Democrat Party, how do they handle it? Do they embrace the DSA or do they say, no, that's not us. There's something else? Because it would seem that all of these different candidates that are showing up, including the three members who got the nomination in New York State, in Manhattan, and effectively in districts where if you win the Democrat primary, then you're going to win the general because that's the way the districts are engineered. What's the party going to say about all this? Don't they have to make a choice to either embrace it or reject it?
2: Well, the party establishment, which I find is a bit of a misnomer, the party establishment since the Biden administration, and you could even go back to the Obama administration if you want, but really during the Biden administration, we really saw the Democratic Party brand and its establishment move far to the left of where the American people are. And they moved so far left during the Biden administration that they had cozied right up next to the DSA and those who are running on an open socialist label. So the idea that the Democratic Party has sort of moderate Democrats, I think, is a misnomer. And the best example of that is Abigail Spanberger in Virginia, who ran as a supposed moderate and then has governed out of the gate as a radical progressive. And she is right adjacent to DSA position. So I think the real question is the brand of the Democratic Party now a socialist and DSA central? Or are there enough voters in the Democratic primaries that remain who will show up in these low turnout votes and really move the elections in another direction? And I don't think so, because all the energy is on the far left, radical left part of the party that the DSA now dominates and controls.
1: So, John, I'm talking to John Tillman from the American Culture Project, and he's the author of The Political Vice. What is it, if anything, that any American would find attractive about a socialist candidate? Because I don't understand how people can look around the landscape of a solidly capitalist country where an awful lot of the good things about what happens in this country are driven by the capitalism that's made America a very, very singularly wealthy country on earth. Not necessarily because of oil, although we've got a lot of that these days, or natural resources, but because of just pure capitalism. And then to say, no, I want to embrace socialism, when there's no place on earth where socialism has actually worked.
2: The progressive left and the DSA contingent within that, and the entire Democratic Party, has been very effective over the last 20 to 30 years of a narrative, which is if there's any kind of calamity in your life, it's not your fault, you're a victim. And we all have calamities, Lars. We all go through difficulties. We all have failures. We all have setbacks. And the American spirit has always been we get back up, we dust ourselves off, and we get back in the game, and we try again. American resilience is legendary. But what the left has been doing is starting out with a racial division. If you're black and you're having troubles in your life, it's because the oppressive systemic racism of white America is causing those troubles. If you're an immigrant from Mexico or Central America, then the problems you're having is because your skin is brown and you came from a different country. Of course, that belies the fact that Nigerians who come here from Africa do better than every single ethnic group or racial group in the country, with the exception of Asians. And that also belies the fact that Asians come in here, they're at the top of the list in terms of performance. I have a great friend of mine, Dr. Orfe Evange, who came from Gabon, West Africa, who's lived a marvelous life. And he said the expectations of people here are different. There's a sense of victimization. And so the DSA and the Democrats are saying only the government can come in and right this wrong that's happened in your life. And that is an electoral strategy that has been winning. As to whether or not it can win with these kind of candidates, I think the jury's out on that. But we should not take it for granted that that the conservative, pro-America, pro-liberty candidates are going to win. These are going to be very tough elections. And I think Mike Rogers is going to, it's going to be up for grabs in Michigan.
1: Well, I'm a fan of Rogers, and especially when running against this El Sayed character. But the idea that somehow the government is going to be able to solve this problem, have any of these people taken note of the fact that most of the problems that the government tries to tackle, it can't begin to think, you know, it doesn't work. I mean, almost everything the government does or touches seems to turn from gold to dross. I mean, the only thing that... go ahead.
2: Oh, I'm sorry, Lars, but I was going to say you're making such an important point. The fact is we who believe in America and believe in free enterprise have not done a good enough job of communicating to the American people the point you just made. And the best example of that is everything the government is largely in control of: health care, education, costs go up, performance goes down. Everything in the private sector where the government has a relatively, and insurance into that as well. Everything in the private sector where the government really doesn't have much of a role, costs go down and services improve. Gas prices as high as they're high, and we're unhappy about that. They're actually lower than at any time during the Biden administration, but people don't seem to see that yet, in part because the media bias is so explicit, trying to paint a negative picture prior to the midterms.
1: Unbelievable. John, I so appreciate your point of view, and thanks very much for coming on the show. We appreciate it.
2: Great to be with you, Lars. Thanks again.
1: That is John Tillman. John is the president of the American Culture Project. He's a native of the state of Michigan that we've just been talking about, the author of The Political Vice. Let me tell you about something else. Everybody talks about those weight loss injections, you know, the GLP ones. And I'll admit, the results are dramatic. They work by lowering your blood sugar and reducing your appetite. But what if you wanted to be able to do that without the painful weekly injections, the prescription drugs, and of course, all the nasty side effects that you hear about from GLP-1s? That's why doctors created a weight loss supplement called Lean. And the results, I can say, because I've used it myself, are remarkable. The studied ingredients in Lean have been shown to lower your blood sugar. They burn up fat by converting it to energy, and they curb your appetite and your cravings. 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Glad to have you with me, and always glad to take your phone calls and your emails. 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I've collected challenge coins for years. 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
3: ABC News, I'm Wayne Cabot. President Trump's choice has won the Republican Tennessee primary in a House district that was majority black until Republicans divided it, hoping for a sweep of all the House seats in that state. Brent Taylor will face Justin Pearson, the Democratic winner, in a district that now tilts Republican. Meta says it will appeal a court ruling in New Mexico today, saying Facebook and Instagram are deliberately designed to put kids at risk. The court ordering Meta to pay $567 million toward youth mental health. ABC transportation reporter Sam Sweeney says airspace over nine states shut down today as systems went offline at Minneapolis Air Traffic Control.
4: Look, we see these problems from time to time, but usually, you know, it happens for just a couple of seconds or a couple of minutes. This is much longer. It seems much more severe, and also not just radars, but the frequencies, the channels, if you will, that the air traffic controllers are able to talk to the aircraft on, all went down.
3: This is ABC News.
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11: From the WPBF 25 First Warning Weather Center, I'm Chief Certified Meteorologist Chris Martinez with a look at South Florida's certified most accurate forecast. Tonight, warm and humid, a few showers around, temperatures down the upper 70s. Then as we head into Friday, another round of showers and storms, hot temperatures, look for highs in the low 90s.
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0: Obama props for banning gain-of-function research.
1: Yes.
0: And
1: one of the few things I would give him props for. But there you go.
0: Yeah, but here's the deal. I find it hard to believe that he did it for good reasons. I think, personally, it's Conspiracy Theory Thursday, let's not forget, right?
1: That's true.
0: I think he did it because his intention was to transfer sensitive technology to the Chinese. And my evidence would be Fauci was his entire career was a bureaucrat. And his primary function as a bureaucrat was to keep his job. So I find it hard to believe that he would risk his job and jail to go behind Obama's back and transfer this technology to the Chinese, unless he had the heads up from the guy at the top. Does that make sense?
1: It does. I mean, I see a certain logic to it, although when you say, what is it we're actually transferring, we're doing, I mean, still, gain of function is just experiments. And it turns out that some of them were fairly successful because they turned a not-so-dangerous virus into a much more dangerous virus in terms of COVID. And so by doing it, but by doing it to China, wouldn't there be easier ways to transfer technology like that once you know that it's technology? When Obama said, this stuff is so dangerous, we don't want it done here. I'm banning the doing of, you know, the GOF investigations here. I don't think he intended to say, oh, and by the way, you can go ahead and do it in one of our communist adversaries.
0: Well, you know, I mean, I see what you're saying, but, you know, we did transfer actually some sensitive knowledge, I think, to the Chinese. And I just really have a hard time believing that Fauci would take such a huge risk.
1: Well, the other question I have is, if you had told me that Joe Biden was bought off by the Chinese, we know that for a fact now, the Biden crime family got tens of millions of dollars from Chinese companies that were under the control of Beijing. But what was Obama's, what was the advantage that Obama got by selling, even if you assume he was trying to transfer technology to the Chinese, what was he getting out of the deal?
0: I'm assuming money from the Chinese.
1: Wouldn't there be some footprint to that, one way or another? Because most of the money,
0: maybe he was
1: the
0: a lot
1: Michelle,
0: cleverer than Biden. That's not so hard, right?
1: I mean, because most of what Michelle and Barack Obama got was payoffs for books, book deals. Those are a great way to pay somebody off. I've never done a book. And I'll tell you, one of the things I've always been suspicious of, Joe, is when you see a politician write a book, watch how the sales go, because an easy way to put money in somebody's pocket would be to say, what's that?
0: Oh, I know. It's a huge scam. I mean, when Hillary or somebody like that gets like an $8 million advance for a book that you know is not going to sell.
1: Or if it does sell, Joe, there is a way to make it sell. And let me tell you how you can do it. And what you can do is you can clean up money, because if a candidate says, I'm running a campaign, I've raised money for my campaign, you can't spend that money on bribes. You can't spend that money on your own personal expenses. You understand that, right?
0: But you can buy books, right?
1: But you can, because what you can say is, we're going to buy a copy of Lars' book. I don't have a book. But if a politician said, I want to put money in Lars' pocket, so what I'll do is I'll buy 100,000 copies of his book at 30 bucks a piece or whatever, and that money will go into Lars's pocket, a lot of it, and I will spend the money out of my campaign, and I'll say, we were buying these as special gifts to our top donors. And then they give the books to their top donors, and it looks like a legitimate campaign function paid for by the campaign, right?
0: No, I know. Oh, I know. Absolutely. But it's just larceny. You know, you're right, though. It looks legit. I think technically it is probably legit, right?
1: Oh, I'm sure it is. Unless you can prove, because if you say we're just buying copies of his book, it becomes a bribe. And if you're bribing somebody, say, who works in media, that may be a bribe that will pay big dividends and it won't look like a bribe. Joe, thanks for the call. Let's go to Colleen. Hey, Colleen, welcome to the Lars Larson Show. What's on your mind?
2: Hi, Lars. How are you?
1: I'm doing quite well, ma'am. Thanks for asking.
2: I didn't even know, Lars, I'm sorry to say, I didn't even know that you

0: existed. I was going through my TV and looking to the stations, and there you were, right here, local. I love it. I love it.
1: I appreciate the kind words. I've existed for about 67 years, and I'm planning to exist for a lot more. So what's on your mind?
0: Wow, you look good. You look good for your age.
1: Thank you,
0: ma'am. Anyway, sir, I wanted to say something to you that I don't understand. The way the politics go, I don't understand why we had to have somebody go out of their way to cause a fire, knowing that it could hurt animals or people. I just don't understand any of this. It's all crazy.
1: Well, hold on. You don't understand arson? I mean, arson is... Okay, go ahead.
0: No, I understand. But what I'm saying is, why would people actually act on these things?
1: Because they're sick individuals?
0: Well, yeah, it just puts other people in harm's way, and it just...
1: I don't think sociopaths care whether they put somebody in harm's way. It's not their concern. Their concern is, and there are two motivations, I think, for most arsons. One is money, because people burn things down to get the insurance money. The other one is a psychological sickness where people decide to burn things down because they get a psychological or perhaps even a sexual thrill out of burning things down. And I don't understand it either. It is a sickness, and people like that need to be locked up. 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
1: Hey, welcome back to the Lars Larson Show. It's a pleasure to be with you. Well, now, even the Democrats who invented ranked choice voting seem to be running away from it. Is this so-called reform actually just a way to hand elections off to the fringe? I thought we'd talk about it with Trent Englund, who's the founder and executive director of Save Our States and co-author of The Case Against RCV, Ranked Choice Voting. I don't like the idea either, and I didn't like it when it first showed up. Trent, welcome back.
2: Thanks, Lars. It's great to be here. Yeah, it's a kooky way to run an election.
1: Well, in fact, it produces bizarre results. In fact, our broadcast studios are in Portland, Oregon, which does RCV voting for its city council. And they literally call the people on the city council the 25 percenters, because all of the people who won election won with 25% of the vote. And you say, how do you win with 25% of the vote? You say, don't you have to represent at least a majority? No, not under RCV. Did the Democrats understand that when they pushed these cockamamie schemes?
2: Well, the irony of RCV is that it has always been dangerous for some Democrats and helpful to others. The fringe extremists want it. And as we've seen, the fringe extreme in the Democratic Party has gotten kind of loud and kind of powerful lately. And I think this move by the Democratic National Committee is about trying to rein in some of that fringe, because what ranked choice voting does is it encourages people to vote for the fringe candidates, the candidates who can't necessarily win. They at least can't maybe win this election, but you've got the DSA folks out there who they want to build a case that these should be the party's nominees in the future. And so that's why they're so desperate to get RCV, and they've already gotten it into some of these, you know, as you say, Portland, Washington, D.C., you know, some of these very blue cities use ranked choice voting because those are the people who are in charge.
1: Well, and what I find crazy about it is, you know, for the most part, you don't have to explain elections to anyone. And yet, living in the vicinity of an area that does RCV, they literally have public sessions where they say, come on down, we'll explain to you how this system works. And you think, have you ever had an election system, you know, where people elect representatives, where you've had to explain the way it works instead of simply saying, people run for office, the one who gets the most votes wins and takes office and serves the public? Except with RCV, it doesn't work that way.
2: That's right. I mean, if we asked a group of kids to run an election, right, they would hold their hands up, they would vote, they would count up the votes. It's so intuitive. And yet, I will say, you know, I used to work on election policy in Washington State a couple of decades ago now, and it was amazing the problems that they had, especially with vote by mail, because people do things to their ballots that you might not expect. People make strange mistakes, or, you know, decide to write notes on there or whatever, and the election officials have to figure out how to deal with all of that already. Then you add this ranked choice voting complexity on top of that, and you get absurd results. You get a lot of people being disenfranchised because they're just confused or they make a mistake. You know, RCV creates a lot of possible mistakes that you couldn't make in a normal election. And, you know, the Democratic National Committee had a huge catastrophe in Iowa at their caucuses in 2020 when they tried to make them a little more dependent on technology. They thought they were going to make it easier and people could participate remotely in all of this. And it became a disaster. They didn't know who won. They didn't have final results for weeks. And I think they're still running scared from that. And I think that's why they're rightly scared of ranked choice voting.
1: I was going to ask, would you mind describing to my audience, what is it the Democrat National Committee, the DNC committee, is going to decide on August 15th?
2: Yeah, so they set the rules for how their presidential primaries work, how their delegate selection from each state works. And so, you know, basically states can either hold a primary or they can have a caucus, and the DNC determines how that process chooses delegates. And what they're proposing is that if a state like Maine, like Alaska, has ranked choice voting, they're going to ignore all of the ranked choice voting adjustments and just take the first round results, right? So just look at the first place rankings, pretend like there's no ranked choice voting really going on there, which I think would be a wise thing to do.
1: Well, and in fact, but if they're doing that in primaries and the rules for primaries are set by the states, don't they run the risk that a state will say, this is how we run our election, and the DNC says, yeah, thanks very much for all that other stuff, but we're just going to take the first round of vote counting and we'll base the system, base the results on that?
2: That's right. I mean, it's caught some of the folks, I think especially some of these Democrats in Maine, off guard, because they forget that when you use ranked choice voting, if it's a state election, a general election, then the state determines the rules for that. But when you're doing that in a primary and the DNC is deciding how the delegates actually are chosen, they're going to use ranked choice voting. They're going to have these ranked choice voting ballots. But the DNC is just going to ignore all of that and grab the first round results as soon as they can get them.
1: Yeah, but that's the thing I don't understand, because, Trent, I end up explaining to my audience, they'll say, well, why is it the party gets to decide, how the primaries are run? I said, because the parties are private organizations. They happen to do some of their decision making through elections, but they're not a government agency. They're a private organization. But then you have the collision between a private organization that's choosing its nominees from a primary, but a state gets to set the actual laws that govern how the primary operates. So does the Democrat Party set of rules supersede the state law, or vice versa?
2: Well, so effectively, the party's rules are going to supersede the state law in this case. Wow. And it's similar to in the last couple of cycles, there have been some states that have tried to move up in the calendar, right? We want to be more important, and so we're going to hold our primary or our caucus early. And both of the parties have gone through threatening and sometimes following through with saying, well, if you do that, we'll just ignore it altogether, and your state gets no delegates at our national convention. So,
1: wow. That is Trent Englund. Trent is the founder and executive director of Save Our States and the co-author of A Case Against Ranked Choice Voting. 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
1: From ABC News, I'm Wayne Cabot. This has been one of the worst days for summer getaways. First, an airspace shut down in 9 states across the Midwest. Now storms temporarily shutting down arrivals and departures in the Northeast. Currently more than 800 flight cancellations. More than 9,000 delays nationwide, most from weather. But there are some lingering delays from the Midwest airspace closure earlier today.
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10: What's going on with the airspace?
11: Center is shut down, completely shut down. I think they're having frequency and or radar issues, so that's what the issue is. And there, as of now, zero updates.
12: The FAA says they're still investigating what exactly caused this massive outage.
1: ABC's Alex Perez reporting from Chicago. President Trump's choice has won the Republican Tennessee primary in a House district that was majority black until Republicans divided it, hoping for a sweep of all the House seats in that state. Brent Taylor will face Justin Pearson, the Democratic winner, in a district that now tilts Republican. An official tells ABC News the number of critical air defense missiles is extremely low. President Trump said today that the U.S. has what it needs. ABC senior Pentagon reporter Luis Martinez hears that Patriot missiles are down by two-thirds, and the THAAD inventory has been cut in half.
13: Making one of these missiles can take a very long time. It's estimated that it takes about 2 years to make an individual Patriot missile, and the same time frame for THAAD missiles. There are a lot of components, a lot of sophisticated parts. They all have to be brought in. They all have to be made. How do you expand this significantly? That's the time constraint right now. It could take a long time before we see replenishment of what's been used so far.
1: A New Mexico court orders Instagram and Facebook parent Meta to pay $567 million to address harms to young people through designs like endless scrolling. You're listening to ABC News.
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24: From the WPBF 25 First Warning Weather Center, I'm Chief Certified Meteorologist Chris Martinez with a look at South Florida's certified most accurate forecast. Tonight, warm and humid, a few showers around, temperatures down in the upper 70s. Then as we head into Friday, another round of showers and storms, hot temperatures, look for highs in the low 90s.
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1: Welcome back to the Lars Larson Show. It's a pleasure to be with you on a Thursday. We always call these Conspiracy Theory Thursday, and you're welcome to join the conversation. 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That's 866-439-5277. Of course, naysayers go to the head of the line on this show. You can send emails to talk@LarsLarson.com and feel free to vote in our X poll. 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You can find it at Lars Larson Show. This one was inspired a bit by what happened in Spokane this past weekend. Spokane, Washington saw a series of fires that burned more than 10,000 acres. They caused the evacuation of more than 65,000 people, destroyed the homes, about 850 of them at latest count. But thank God, not a single person suffered a serious injury. Not a single person was killed, as opposed to the fires in Palisades, California, about a year and a half ago, January of last year, in which a number of people died as a result. And that got us thinking, should convicted arsonists who intentionally cause deadly wildfires, a wildfire that caused a death, should they face the death penalty? My answer to that would be yes. I think the death penalty is very, very effective, and all the evidence out there supports that notion. All the best university studies, and believe me, I cite those studies because they come out of liberal universities that if you thought they were going to come up with a predictable response, they'd say, well, the death penalty does not save lives. No, the best university studies show the death penalty does save lives because it does deter people from doing these deadly things. So should convicted arsonists who intentionally cause deadly wildfires, should they face the death penalty? I'd answer that one yes. You can answer it any way you like. You'll find the question at Lars Larson Show and at LarsLarson.com, and brought to you by AMAC, the Association of Mature American Citizens. AMAC has the conservative values I believe in, so I joined about a decade ago. You can join too. Just go to amac.us or call 888-262-2006. AMAC's better. Better for you and better for America. Now, in yesterday's question, we asked, should there be a limit? How long ICE, Immigrations and Customs Enforcement, can detain somebody without a bond hearing? I said no, there should not be a limit. 72% of you joined me in that no vote, but a surprising 28% of you said yes, there ought to be a limit of some kind. By the way, a couple of updates on a couple of stories that I've been following. 350,000 Haitians who are living in the United States have officially been stripped of their temporary legal status as of today. And they could be detained and they could be deported. This comes weeks after the Supreme Court sided with President Trump in a dispute over TPS. That's the Temporary Protected Status Program. TPS allows people from certain countries to live and work in the United States because it's too dangerous for them to go home. Well, people from Haiti have benefited from TPS since, get this, 2010, the last 16 years. Federal officials have now announced more than $100 million in rewards for capture of key figures in a deadly Mexican drug cartel, along with some new indictments. Acting Attorney General Todd Blanche says the new rewards and charges are part of the Trump administration's ongoing efforts to take the cartels apart that have plagued this country for far too long. Glad to get your calls. If you want to join in, it's 866-HEY-LARS. That's 866-439-5277. Send your emails to talk@LarsLarsen.com. Our email of the day so far today, but you can send more to talk@LarsLarsen.com. Lars writes, Kurt, we have a failing socialized program called Social Security. I'd agree with him on that. As population declines and the workforce drops with free handouts, so does the funding for Social Security, is what he's written to me. The same thing will happen with all socialized government-sponsored programs. I am 20-plus years away from Social Security, but I've been paying in for at least the last 27 years. I've seen everything the government subsidized to make it affordable end up destroying the economy and destroying the free market capitalism. Then the government-elected representatives ask for more taxes and fees to balance out the difference. As a public servant, we get a decent cost of living increase of 6.5%. And then months later, they increase the income tax. So in reality, you get an income cut. All I see is more free programs that the radical left pushes, the more I have robbed out of my hard-earned paycheck, makes it impossible to live, let alone to get ahead and look forward to retirement. Kurt, I understand the problem you're talking about. The problem is Social Security is a Ponzi scheme. It has been fiscally unsound since the day it was created back in the mid-1930s. It continues to be fiscally unsound today. The only difference between the 1930s and today is that in 1930, the system was about 100 years away from running out of money, which it will in about 2034. But at 1934, they were already running short of money. They were paying out benefits based on monies that hadn't even been paid into the system yet. It was a flawed idea, and it was a terrible idea. It was a Ponzi scheme, and it was a fraud on the American people. But there you are. And now you have to decide, do you fix it up or do you decide to junk it? A shout out to our friends in Kansas City, Missouri, who catch Great Talk Radio all day long on KMBC. That's 980 AM, and you can hear my show there Monday through Friday. And if you believe in supporting American craftsmanship, veterans, and independent talk radio, go to my website, pick up a limited edition Lars Larsen Show Challenge coin. We finally found a veteran group that could produce those, and we want to benefit them. Not a single dime goes to us. Everyone comes with a personally signed thank you card, and I collect challenge coins, not my own, of course, but we're glad to make one that represents what we do on this program. What's coming up this hour? Maryland says, leave your gun at the church door. Is that constitutional? Florida says, sexually explicit drag shows aren't for kids. Why is that controversial? 600,000 voter files stolen, an admitted hacker, and yet no charges? How does that happen? And take just a moment to cast a vote in my X poll. You'll find the X poll at Lars Larsen Show and at LarsLarsen.com. Glad to be with you and glad to take your phone calls and emails. Let me tell you about something that I consider a very, very serious warning. Take a listen. Did you hear that? Listen very carefully. That's my phone. It's not ringing. No spam calls. No spam texts. I love that sound of silence. Your phone? Probably not as quiet. And here's why. The data brokers have been selling your personal information, and they sell it like it's on clearance. Your phone number, your home address, your email, your family members, political affiliations, even where you do your banking. Those scammers blowing up your phone, they didn't get lucky. They bought your information from the data brokers. 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
3: Hey, welcome back to the Lars Larson Show. It's a pleasure to be with you on a Thursday. The DOJ just sued a Maryland county for stripping gun rights at the church door. Does your Second Amendment right end at the door to your church or your house of worship? I thought we'd test that on Bob Barr, former CIA analyst and former member of the United States Congress. Bob, welcome back to the program.
14: Well, thank you. You certainly hit a hot button there, Lars. Very important issue.
3: Yeah, what is going on here that, you know, that states or counties have decided that they're going to tell people whether or not you can carry a gun or not carry a gun in a house of worship?
14: Well, of course, as I think you and I have talked about this before, but the whether or not an individual can carry a firearm, which is the primary means of self-defense going back to the colonial era, has always been a hot-button issue. And the reason it is because it involves the most fundamental right that there is, and that is the right to life, your right to self-defense, your right to preserve your life. And therefore, because it is such a fundamental right, governments like to try and limit it. So, you know, it's playing itself out. If you and I were having this conversation 100 years from now, we'd be talking about the same thing, maybe in a slightly different context. But it's always going to be an issue because government does not like people to have the fundamental rights to protect themselves and to tell the government to go fly a kite.
3: Well, and the thing is, Bob, any one of these private churches, thank God we don't have any government churches. We have private churches, although I guess on a military base, you could say that military bases have chapels that I'm sure are non-denominational. But if a church doesn't want to have people carry guns within inside the church, they can certainly post a sign. And then if they find people violating the rule, they can enforce the rule or not enforce the rule if they choose to. What was Maryland thinking when it said we're going to pass a law that prohibits carrying a gun even within 100 yards of multiple locations, including churches? What was the motivation to do this? Do you have any idea?
14: Well, and of course, ultimately these things all boil down to what I call the big C, control. It has to do with control. Government likes to control whatever it is, and they don't like people or private organizations or entities to be able to control things. So this is what it boils down to, and there's nothing that is more important to control than the right to self-defense, the right to protect yourself. That's why this is always going to be a flashpoint, unfortunately.
3: So now we're seeing the Assistant Attorney General, this is Harmeet Dhillon, who runs the Civil Rights Division of the DOJ. Are they going to be able to push back against this and get some traction?
14: I think they will. And I think you and I have talked about this also. Harmeet Dhillon is one of my favorites in this administration because she's got guts. And she is articulate, and she is an unabashed defender of the Second Amendment and the right that it represents. So I'm glad that she's going to be involved. And I certainly hope that she really pushes against this.
3: Hey, by the way, I want to ask you about another subject, but I think you're ready for it. The decision was made today to seek a referral on Anthony Fauci to suggest he committed contempt of Congress by refusing to testify. And you've gotten your background that you're a lawyer, too, aren't you, Bob? Do I remember that right?
14: That I am.
3: You'll confess to that. So when Fauci sat there in front of, you know, the Congress and said, I'm not going to testify, I'm going to invoke the Fifth Amendment to the Constitution, he has or has a presidential pardon from President Autopen, from Joe Biden, that should have made invoking the Fifth Amendment unnecessary, and yet he invoked it anyway. Was he right to refuse to answer questions, given that he has a presidential pardon? He really can't invoke the Fifth Amendment, can he?
14: No, I think, well, he can, but he'll be unsuccessful ultimately, I think. This guy is one of the most arrogant, self-centered guys that I have ever seen. I've never met the man. I never hoped to, but just watching him over the years This man is a disgraceful narcissist. You know, people claim that about some people in public office, but that this guy is, I mean, he is a narcissist. And the fact that he had control over lives and money, and apparently still does to some extent, because people think he's a great doctor or whatever, is really a shame on us.
3: You know, it's funny though, Bob, because I'm not a lawyer, but I read a long, involved piece earlier this week, and it effectively said there have been Supreme Court decisions. Apparently, one of them involved a newspaper editor who, at one point, I think from New York State, got a pardon. And I'm trying to remember, it might have been from Woodrow Wilson. In any case, he had a pardon, but then he invoked the Fifth Amendment anyway. And they said by doing that, he effectively abandoned his pardon. Is it possible that Anthony Fauci has done the same?
14: Well, now that's very interesting. I remember years ago looking at that particular case. I forget the reason for it, but that is something that is very, very interesting, because if anybody ought to be prosecuted, if at all possible, it's this guy Fauci for doing that.
3: Well, and I'm hoping that he did, because while it's a long, kind of complicated, involved logic, if you can invoke the Fifth Amendment, because the founders said you can't force people to incriminate themselves, so we're going to give people the Fifth Amendment protection. But if you go ahead and do it anyway, if you invoke the Fifth, but you have a presidential pardon, as I understand it, because I've had people say, well, I'll just plead the Fifth because I don't want to testify. I said, you can't plead the Fifth if you're represented by a lawyer like Bob, and you go to your lawyer and say, can I just plead the Fifth? Your lawyer has to say, if you don't actually face the possibility of being indicted and prosecuted for something, no, you're not allowed to plead the Fifth. And that's always been my understanding. So if you show up with a presidential pardon and then you turn around and plead the Fifth anyway, I understand why the Supreme Court said you're effectively deciding that you have abandoned the pardon that you were given, and you're not protected by it. I'd love to see Fauci prosecuted.
14: Well, there's an old Latin expression called being hoisted on your own petard. And I hope he is, because he would deserve it.
3: Absolutely right. Bob, thank you very much. I appreciate the call. That's Bob Barr, former CIA analyst and former member of the United States Congress. Hey, do you want another summer like last summer, where you barely slept at all because you were too hot all night long? Now, people do blame the summertime heat when they get a bad night's sleep, but really, it might be their mattress that's trapping the heat up against your body. If you're already sleeping too hot, summer only makes it worse. And that's exactly why I switched to a ghost bed. 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

0: Investors trying to make sense of the markets, looking to diversify out of this craziness? 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
3: ABC News, I'm Wayne Cabot. Just a terrible day for that summer getaway at the airports. First, the airspace shut down in nine states in the Midwest from a still unexplained systems failure in Minneapolis.
4: Not just radars, but the frequencies, the channels, if you will, that the air traffic controllers are able to talk to the aircraft on, all went down.
3: ABC's Sam Sweeney, and now storms are causing ground stops in the Northeast with more than 800 flights canceled and more than 9,000 delayed nationwide. President Trump says the military has what it needs, but an official tells ABC News the number of critical air defense missiles is extremely low, with Patriot missiles down by two-thirds and the THAAD inventory cut in half. A notification to Facebook and Instagram. A New Mexico court says Meta must pay $567 million for harms to young people through addictive designs like endless scrolling, autoplay, a charge Meta denies. This is ABC News.
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14: From the WPBF 25 First Warning Weather Center, I'm Chief Certified Meteorologist Chris Martinez with a look at South Florida's certified most accurate forecast. Tonight, warm and humid, a few showers around, temperatures down in the upper 70s. Then as we head into Friday, another round of showers and storms, hot temperatures, look for highs in the low 90s.
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17: Hey, welcome back to the Lars Larson Show. I got to put this question to you this way. Should taxpayers trust Democrat Socialists of America, you know, the new face of the Democrat Party, to fix the cost of living when their solution always seems to be using somebody else's money? I'm going to give you an example. The New York Post had a great story about this joker, Brian Romero. Now, consider this. And by the way, if you want to join the conversation, that's easy. 866-HEY-LARS. 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

of Congress, I think it's $175,000 a year, which means they're probably getting a take-home paycheck that's got to be close to $10,000 or $12,000 every month. And she was complaining about how she couldn't find an apartment in Washington, D.C. that she could afford with a take-home paycheck of $10,000 or $12,000 a month. This guy has now been elected to the Assembly from Queens, New York. And he wants people to pay his rent and his living expenses because he can't support himself. Rosa Sanchez, who's a Democrat district leader who was Romero's election opponent, said he is using the victory in the assembly seat to entice people to give him cash. Now, wouldn't you think, if nothing else, the ethics, the optics of that stink so badly? But she wrote a letter August the 3rd, so a few days ago, to the Legislative Ethics Commission and the Commission on and Lobbying Government. He took the fundraising page down after he got inquiries and a backlash, but not before he collected about $1,000. Sanchez called the GoFundMe begging, quote, wildly inappropriate, unethical, and unlawful. The public officer's law bans elected officials from soliciting personal donations or gifts intended to influence official duties or serve as a reward for official actions. You can't take an elected position and then turn it into cash in your pocket. Veteran election lawyer Keith Corbett said he's never seen a political candidate at the federal, state, or local level appeal for funds to pay personal bills. But he said it may have been legal. He said, I've never seen a candidate do a GoFundMe page before. It's not a violation. You know what? I'm not a lawyer, but I think it is a violation. If you're taking your elected official position and you're saying, give me some cash, the open invitation is, and if you give me some cash, I'll make sure your issue gets taken care of. He was endorsed by Zohran Mamdani. He was endorsed by Letitia James, the attorney general, and, of course, by AOC. He had previously said it was a mistake, said he didn't keep any of the money he collected on the GoFundMe page, and he took the page down. But this is what passes for ethics by Democrats. And if you're asking me, Lawrence, what would you say if a Republican did it? I'd have the same objection if a Republican did anything like that. By the way, speaking of Republicans, is presidential security keeping up with the threats against President Trump? A man carrying a loaded handgun and hollow point ammunition arrested at Donald Trump's Los Angeles area golf club. That was right before his scheduled visit. The suspect was seen photographing and filming the grounds while appearing to monitor security operations. They found a 16-round magazine loaded with ammunition in his pocket, a loaded pistol in his car. A search of his home showed up an illegally modified rifle, a second pistol, body armor, all kinds of stuff. Now, are we keeping up with security for a president? Or has it become so commonplace now to report on attempts on Donald Trump's life that the public no longer gets shocked by it anymore? Oh, and then there's this. Should taxpayers be on the hook for another multi-billion dollar student loan bailout? Now, if you listen to this show, you understand. I don't believe in bailing out any of these students. They're going to tell you, but I decided to get a degree in button sorting or beetle tracking or making bayberry candles, you know, to refer to a Robert Heinlein line. This is the crazy stuff. If you went out and got a stupid degree from a university, that's your fault. It was your choice what kind of degree to pursue. You borrowed the money. You need to pay it back. But a $23 billion class action settlement between the Department of Education could result in debt forgiveness for about 500,000 student loan borrowers following years of disputes. An advocacy group that brought the lawsuit forward, and they did this about 7 years ago, said dozens of schools were implicated for significant institutional misconduct. Most of those schools have now closed. And the plaintiff argued that the schools misled them with false promises that their education would lead to higher earnings, transferable credits, and stable careers. They also say the Trump administration delayed delivering the settlement that they were entitled to. I think a whole bunch of this student loan payoff nonsense
It's all about entitlement.

Oh, and then I got to mention this. Florida, I think Florida is doing exactly the right thing. Shouldn't every single state in America put this kind of restriction in place? Florida has a law now. It says no children at drag shows. That law has now been upheld by a federal appeals court, upholding the law that bans children from attending drag shows, a measure put in place with the support of Governor Ron DeSantis. In an 8-5 opinion, it was handed down day before yesterday. The majority ruled the law was constitutional, and those on the dissenting side criticized the measure's overreach. I'd ask you this. Even if you have friends who are transgender, what kind of adult transgender wants to perform in drag in front of children? Doesn't that immediately tell you that is a sick puppy right there? If you've got an adult who likes to perform in drag in front of children, I think you're a sicko. And I think Florida's right to protect the kids. 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It's called The Secret War on Cash. 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
0: Hey, welcome back to the Lars Larson Show. It's a pleasure to be with you. I'm glad to get your phone calls and emails. I got a couple of things I want to mention. Just a couple of cleanup items. Number one, Mayor Zohran Mamdani of New York City received a decidedly chilly reception from some Staten Islanders. This happened two nights ago, Tuesday night, drawing loud boos and jeers and profanity when he appeared at the borough's annual National Night Out Against Crime celebration in Midland Beach. Mamdani arrived evening as more than 3,500 residents and families gathered at Turtle Circle on the Midland Beach boardwalk. Now, this is a big event. It involves police. 43rd annual NYPD patrol Borough Staten Island National Night Out. As the mayor made his way to the stage, sections of the crowd erupted in boos, some attendees shouting for him to leave. Despite the hostile response, Mamdani delivered a brief greeting. So then contrast that with one of Mamdani's fellow Democrats, Amy Klobuchar in Minnesota. She showed up at a big farm festival going on in Minnesota, and she tried to insist to the crowd she had always been a big supporter of enforcement on the border. In other words, she's trying to make people believe she was actually in favor of enforcing America's immigration laws. No, I don't think so. The crowd in that case actually laughed at Amy Klobuchar. Kind of suggests that maybe reporters have her measure. Maybe they understand what's going on. And then in nearby Wisconsin, should a diagnosis of bipolar disorder, should it matter when Wisconsin voters pick a governor? Consider this, the post-millennial. That's our friend Andy Ngo, the investigative journalist. He points out far-left candidate and front-runner for Democrats for governor in Wisconsin, Francesca Hong. And she is a piece of work. If you followed some of the craziness she's been associated with, she has already admitted to being diagnosed as bipolar, a mental health condition that can lead to somebody having manic episodes as well as more depressive episodes, which can last between days and weeks. She is currently the Democrat primary poll leader for the gubernatorial race. She told a magazine in an interview a couple of years ago that when she was younger, she had a mental breakdown and was diagnosed with bipolar disorder. Michael Schellenberger, who's a journalist, posted, "Bipolar disorder is a serious mental illness. It is highly treatable with lithium. I don't think it's disqualifying, but voters deserve to know if Francesca Hong is getting professional care and what it is." Hong is a card-carrying member of the Democrat Socialists of America. She is slated to be the Democrat nominee for governor if the polls play out the way they appear to be playing out right now. And then consider this. Did Marine One, that is the presidential helicopter, did it nearly repeat last year's deadly helicopter crash in Washington, D.C.? A helicopter carrying President Trump came less than 1 mile from a passenger jet above Washington on Tuesday of this week after garbled communications with Reagan International's control tower delayed air traffic controllers from clearing nearby air traffic before taking off. The crew of Marine One, that's the call sign for the helicopter that carries the president, made three attempts to warn controllers at National Airport that they were 3 minutes away from taking off. The communications appear not to have been heard by air traffic control. That put the presidential helicopter in the flight path of an Envoy Air passenger jet. Seemed a lot like what happened last year. You remember when a fixed-wing plane ran into a military helicopter at their closest proximity? Marine One was 8/10 of a mile, about 4,000 feet lateral distance, about 700 feet of vertical space from that passenger jet, according to two people with knowledge of what happened at the FAA. And then consider this. Is the College Board actually starting to grade the tests for advanced placement in high school? Are they grading on a curve? In 2021, only 17% of high school students that took the AP English test earned the top marks on the exam. 4 years later, the number for getting top marks has ballooned to more than 43%. Sounds like more than a little bit of grade inflation there. The major markup on grades for the AP English Lit test is one of the dramatic rise in passing rates since the COVID pandemic. Now, does it make sense that students who are taking these tests, having been denied about a year of schooling during the pandemic, are somehow doing twice as well? Students earning a 5 on the AP test rose 61% on 9 subjects from 2021 to 2025. It sounds to me like there's a little bit of cheating that's going on. Oh, and then consider this. Is artificial intelligence watching your kid's bus ride a good thing? Yeah, this is going on in Indiana. Greater Clark County Schools rolled out AI dash cameras on 12 buses to start the new school year, if it notices anything. So this is if the AI detects that the bus is involved in hard braking or distracted driving, it alerts officials within seconds. They say you've got another bus monitor watching you. Big Brother is watching you. The camera turns on as soon as the ignition starts and stops rolling 5 minutes after the engine turns off. It detects when somebody is too close to the bus. It detects when there is sudden acceleration, rapid braking, or what they call distracted driving. We get instant alerts if we've got a cyclist or if we've got a kid that is too close to the bus. Now, what they've found is there's no AI detection as far as facial recognition. The only thing we even save are videos if it has a license plate on it or if somebody passes what's called the stop arm. That's where the stop sign comes out that tells people don't cross the bus, don't pass the bus, because the bus is stopped and it's either taking on kids or letting them off. Installing the equipment did not cost the district anything. There's a monthly fee of $13.95 per bus for the service. Doesn't sound like it's terribly expensive, but would you feel better if you knew that your school district had another way of monitoring the performance of both the bus driver that's carrying your kids and the kids that are on board it and whether or not they're getting too close to the bus at various times that might put their lives at risk? Sounds like it's going to be awfully attractive, although I'm not crazy about AI. I think AI gives me the heebie-jeebies most of the time. Oh, and should military family members get a pass when it comes to deportation? Consider this. Donald Trump's administration has now detained dozens of parents and spouses of active duty U.S. troops as it rolls back immigration protection for military families. The Associated Press looked at this, so take that with a grain of salt. The AP is very, very left-wing. More than 50 parents and spouses of active duty service members have been detained since Donald Trump took office for a second term. Well, if the wife or the husband of a military service member is an illegal alien, should the law apply to them? I don't think the law should not apply simply because your spouse is in the military. Glad to be with you on a Thursday. Don't forget First Amendment Friday, and don't forget to check out our challenge coins. You'll find them at LarsLarson.com.
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15: From ABC News, I'm Wayne Cabot. Well, so much for that quick summer getaway. Summer storms caused hundreds of cancellations across the country after a day when the entire airspace was shut down across nine states from a systems outage in Minneapolis. Hundreds of flights were unable to take off. Others were forced to divert. ABC Aviation contributor John Nance says it lasted 90 minutes, but it's going to take days to recover.
16: From the airline's point of view, the ripple effect is monstrous because you've got crews in places that they can't, they really shouldn't be. In other words, you've got crew timeout problems. You've got people in places that they don't have the equipment to fly because that's someplace else. Anytime you put this system on the ground, any part of it for 90 minutes, you've got a ripple effect that will go on for at least a couple of days before the airlines are fully back to normal.
15: The evacuation zones for folks around Spokane will remain in place for weeks, says the Sheriff John Newells.
17: When they're inhaling these kinds of toxic fumes and substances that are airborne, it might not be fatal immediately, but it can cause serious health risks and death years later down the road.
15: A serial arsonist admits to starting one of the fires that destroyed 900 homes, saying that fire is powerful and beautiful. His attorneys have asked for a mental health evaluation. New Jersey Senator Cory Booker on the third death of a migrant taken to the privately run detention center in Newark.
18: Every single day DHS keeps Delaney Hall open is another choice to let this happen again, three times already.
15: On the Senate floor, Booker calling for Congress to shut down Delaney Hall. Olympian David Hearn, accused of vandalizing the reflecting pool, can take a victory lap. A federal judge dismissing the criminal case with prejudice, meaning the government can't charge him again. Celebrity daughter Northwest just dropped the video for her debut album at age 13. You're listening to ABC News.
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15: What was supposed to be a Wednesday deal for Iran to reopen the Strait of Hormuz hasn't materialized yet, and so oil is higher again. Mortgage rates rose for a fifth consecutive week, 6.99% or 6.69% for a 30-year. It dropped a little bit on 15-year mortgages. President Trump has signed executive orders designed to put new limits on citizenship for those born on U.S. soil. Deputy Chief of Staff Stephen Miller.
21: To expand the definitions of people who are ineligible for birthright citizenship. That includes, for example, alien enemies of the United States, members of foreign terrorist organizations, and large categories of people who lobby and act on behalf of foreign governments.
15: The administration says some people come here pretending to be a tourist, pretending to be a visitor, just to have a U.S. citizen child. 41 Legionnaires patients are suing New York City, claiming a breakdown in testing failed to warn people of the danger. Nunzio Quinto was a patient at Harlem Hospital.
1: That I find it disheartening that after I was diagnosed with Legionnaires, that my coworkers were not notified. And I found this out a few weeks afterwards. And evidently, neither were the people in the neighborhood that lived there. They were also in danger.
15: The suit also claims the people of Harlem got poorer treatment than the people from the Upper East Side. The Law Department of New York City is reviewing the case. I'm Wayne Cabot, ABC News.
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23: From the WPBF 25 First Warning Weather Center, I'm Chief Certified Meteorologist Chris Martinez with a look at South Florida's certified most accurate forecast. Tonight, warm and humid, a few showers around, temperatures down in the upper 70s. Then as we head into Friday, another round of showers and storms, hot temperatures, look for highs in the low 90s.
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0: 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And I saw the beginnings of a great conspiracy theory, and it has to do with a city in which an entire neighborhood has been taken over by people who are protesting. What are they protesting? They're protesting enforcement of the law. And you know what it reminded me of? It reminded me of several years ago in the city of Seattle. I don't make my home in the city of Seattle, but in the city of Seattle, they had an area that was originally called the Chop Zone, and then they called it the Chaz Zone. And what it was a giant protest, the same kind of circumstances that are happening in Wisconsin right now that I'm going to tell you about in just a moment. And what was the result? They were protesting against the city and about the enforcement of laws and about the police and about allegedly fascism and everything else. And what did they do? Well, they ended up murdering a bunch of people. People died. People were denied law enforcement. And in fact, the very same people who are complaining years ago about enforcement of the law, one of the first things they did after they sectioned off about six square blocks of an American city and declared it the CHOP or CHAZ zone, they immediately cobbled together their own informal vigilante law enforcement group. So the very thing they were complaining about was one of the first things they ended up doing, except in their case, they didn't have a legislature made up of representatives who decided what the laws would be. The laws ended up being whatever the group in charge said, and whoever had the guns was deciding what the rules were going to be. It was that ugly. Well, the same kind of thing is going on right now in a place called Madison, Wisconsin. And I want to talk about that. And I'll refer to some really great reporting by a guy by the name of Daniel Lennington. I don't know Daniel Lennington, but his reporting about Madison is fantastic. First, though, welcome to the Lars Larson Show. If you want to join the best conversation in talk journalism, it's here every day at 866-HEY-LARS. And if you're a naysayer, you go right to the head of the line at 866-439-5277. Send your emails to talk@LarsLarson.com. 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It's found two places on X, on our X account, at Lars Larson Show, and on our website at LarsLarson.com. But I love the way Daniel Lennington led into this, because I'm an admirer of James Madison. Now, if you don't know, Madison lived just down the road from Thomas Jefferson in Charlottesville, Virginia, way back in the day. And they were two of the primary authors of the Bill of Rights in the U.S. Constitution. He points out James Madison wrote that government owes citizens a, quote, debt of protection and must never permit, quote, arbitrary seizures of property, personal safety, and personal liberties from one class of citizens for the service of the rest of the class of citizens. Now, I think that makes perfect sense. The debt of protection that government is owed to citizens. And yet, Lennington points out, in a city named for this founding father, Madison, Wisconsin, citizens have been harassed by roving bands of socialists, while city officials not only acquiesce, but they overtly support the seizure of property, the restriction of free movement, and the abuse of private businesses. So in other words, the very same thing I described to you a moment ago that was going on several years ago in Seattle, Washington, where you have a group of people who are angry about enforcement of the laws, so they take over part of the city. They then restrict and steal from the people who already live in that neighborhood. And believe me, people living in the CHOP or CHAZ zone in Seattle when that all that was going on, their liberty and their safety was very much at risk. So Lennington points out, the saga in Madison, Wisconsin began July 22, so not even a month ago. Four Madison police officers attempted to arrest Corey Ruiz, who was reportedly armed with a knife. A bunch of videos showed Ruiz resisting arrest and lunging at the officers until one of the police officers finally shot and killed him. According to the police, Ruiz pulled out his knife and injured an officer before he was shot. Now, this guy who died, he had been a criminal for 17 years. He'd been charged with 86 separate crimes, including 11 charges of resisting or obstructing officers, 14 charges of bail jumping, 12 charges of disorderly conduct. Those are the most frequently charged crimes. He was also arrested multiple times for battery, strangulation, vehicle theft, cocaine possession, threats to a judge, threats to a prosecutor, and threats to a cop. His criminal career showed profound disrespect for and violence toward law enforcement. So he ended up dead. Not a big surprise. I mean, you almost could have predicted it, looking at his history and saying, how do you think that guy's going to end up? Well, he's going to get into a beef with cops, and he's going to end up dead at some point. Now, the officers involved in Madison, Wisconsin were white. Ruiz was black, although in five separate court records, they list this Corey Ruiz as a Caucasian. That raises a whole nother question of how you defend people. But the community in Madison, Wisconsin, which is very political, they decided a man has died at the hands of state-sanctioned violence. Say it. Say his name. This state-sanctioned violence was an execution. So, of course, they're getting everybody riled up about a guy who was a longtime criminal, 17 years of crimes, 86 separate charges, and they form now the Corey Ruiz Autonomous Zone, known as the Crazy. Great. The city itself is actually supporting its own occupation by this group. They have installed barricades to protect the Corey Ruiz Autonomous Zone, or Crazy. Officials have informed citizens that the area will be closed until further notice. Porta potties have appeared to support the occupation. The city denies supplying those. And citizens are unable to move in and out of that area. In other words, all the things that Madison talked about being an obligation of government to its citizens are now being denied to the citizens in the town of Madison, Wisconsin. his name. And this, according to Daniel Pennington, and I think he's right, is a preview of a socialist America. Many of the organizers, protesters, and campers, as well as gubernatorial candidate Hong, are self-described as socialists. They are no different from the socialists in New York, in Michigan, in Minnesota, and elsewhere in America. I'd even point out Seattle, Washington, now has a socialist mayor. So if you want a view of what's likely to happen in this country when the socialists take over, take a look at New York City, take a look at Seattle, and then take a look at what's happening in Madison, Wisconsin. By the way, I've told you before that everybody talks about those weight loss injections because the results are dramatic. 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
2: Hey, welcome back to the Lars Larson Show. So Democrat attorneys general in states around America have built their lawfare playbook against Donald Trump before he ever won the election. Was the fix-in from the start? I thought we'd talk about that with T.J. Martinell, who's an author, writer, and award-winning reporter from the Seattle area, reporting on the Center Square. T.J., welcome back.
9: Thanks for having me back on.
2: Can you make this, I mean, it's a complicated story, but you make this simple for my audience about what these two dozen, and there's a reason it's that number, it's about half the states, the blue states in America, have attorneys general that tend to get together when they need to engage in lawfare, and they've done it against Donald Trump.
9: Yeah, I think in a nutshell, to summarize, they formed a group to prepare litigation against him before he was even elected. And so the amount of effort was put in to prepare all these lawsuits, which is why for states like mine, my state has filed 70 lawsuits since he was inaugurated last year. And so they were doing all this work in advance and in anticipation. And the thing to keep in mind is they're using taxpayer resources to prepare all this stuff. This was not private sector law firms using their own money. This was them using the public tax dollars to prepare litigation against Trump. And in many ways, one could consider it is they're trying to undermine the election because he's trying to implement what the voters elected him to do. And now they're using taxpayer resources to prevent stuff from being implemented through the court system, the judicial system. So we're really seeing, I think, this weird and almost like very secretive stuff. And there's a lot of records that I've gotten that have been redacted that I'm trying to get, opened up and disclosed. But that really seems to be what happened here is you had a lot of these, almost half the attorney general of the country collaborating before even Kamala Harris was the nominee. This was back,
2: when Biden was still assumed to be the nominee, right?
9: Yeah.
2: Terrible debate in June. Yeah.
9: Yeah. And, I mean, we don't go as far back as April because that's when the common interest agreement was first signed. But here's the thing. That's when it was signed, but people don't sign things the first day that they talk about it. This could have gone back as far as 2023. So, this story is developing. It's still ongoing, but this is what we know so far.
2: Well, and is it legitimate for an attorney? I mean, so people understand you've got 50 states, 58 if you're an Obama voter, and they each one have an attorney general. And the attorney general is supposed to represent the legal interests of that state. And some of those offices are really, really huge offices, states like New York. But ironically enough, Oregon has one of the largest attorneys general offices in America. More than 1,000 people work in that office. And apparently the Democrats, when they hold that office, have decided to use it as a place to launch legal attacks to benefit their cause, but not necessarily benefit the people of their state. Is it legally defensible for these attorneys general to be doing this kind of thing?
9: I mean, the problem is I can't get access to the legal memos that they were sharing. They've redacted them, basically. I can't even see what they were discussing. But we can see, based off of their lawsuits, much of it has to do with either federal funding or Donald Trump trying to implement part of his agenda that he told the American voters that he was going to implement if elected. And so you see just this sheer onslaught of legal lawfare that's going on. And, if it had to do with some sort of constitutional issue, then that's one thing. Or if they're trying to undermine, if there was a federal action that was undermining state sovereignty, that's one thing.
2: Right.
9: But one could argue that they're, when it comes to states' rights, they're John C. Calhoun. But when it comes to federal spending, they're LBJ. they're all about the federal goodies. But the moment the federal government wants a say in how that money is distributed or spent, they like, oh no, you have no say over that.
2: Well, and what's weird about that, I'm talking to T.J. Martinell. You can find a lot of his work at thecentersquare.com, and he's an award-winning reporter from the Seattle area. But what's crazy is they will gripe all day long that when Washington, D.C. is under Donald Trump and they say, if you want this federal money, you have to do the following things. And they will scream and yell, you can't tell us what to do. But then the minute the states get the money and they start handing it out within the state to cities and counties, they're happy to dictate all kinds of things, saying, right. And if you want the money from the state capitol, you're going to do exactly what we tell you to do, no matter what your voters have told you to do, right?
9: That's absolutely right. And that's actually really the case in Washington State, where our K-12 education system has a very, very, very highly centralized power structure, where school districts are getting less and less flexibility over what they can and can't teach over certain controversial topics, where the superintendent basically says, you have to talk, you have to teach these things, this has to be part of the curriculum if you're going to get money from the state. But when it comes to the federal government giving money to the state thinks that they shouldn't have any say over how that money is spent or any oversight over it.
2: TJ, let me ask you about one other thing that I think will knock people's socks off. This is part of the reporting of TJ Martinell, who's with me now. When you dug out these documents, you said whatever these attorneys general said publicly, privately, they had at least a solid amount of confidence that Joe Biden was never going to win that election.
9: That seems to be the case. I mean, the fact that they were planning this that far in advance, our governor came out the day after the election and said, oh, we've been preparing for a couple months, his team. Well, then I got these documents, and like I said, a lot of it, we don't know the extent to which this was going on and how far back, because I still have records that are, the record request that I filed is still ongoing. It's active. There's more records going to be coming in, and I've filed appeals over the redactions. But, yeah, I think that they did the polling, and I don't know who they were talking to, but they realized Donald Trump is probably going to be the next president of the United States, and we got to prepare in advance, which, you know, for people who support the lawsuit, that's fine. But again, you're preparing litigation against someone who isn't even in office and preparing litigation that's hypothetical. And yet I'm getting told that this stuff is protected under work client privilege, which means it's for active litigation. Well, who are you suing?
2: The client in that case?
9: Exactly.
2: Yeah, it doesn't make any sense. TJ Martinell, you can read his reporting at thecentersquare.com. But the amazing thing is there were at least two dozen Democrat attorney general who were already preparing the legal case against Donald Trump months before he won the latest election. For attorneys general to decide, and we're going to sabotage what the winner of the election does, that is absolutely dead wrong. 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
1: ABC News, I'm Wayne Cabot. A notification to Facebook it won't like and Instagram. A court in New Mexico saying Meta must pay $567 million for harm to young people through addictive designs like endless scrolling, autoplay, and notifications. A charge Meta denies. At the airports, bad day for the summer getaway. Airspace shut down in 9 states in the Midwest from a still unexplained system failure in Minneapolis.
2: Not just radars, but the frequencies, the channels, if you will, that the air traffic controllers are able to talk to the aircraft on, all went down.
1: That's ABC's Sam Sweeney. And storms have been causing problems to worsen. Ground stops across the Northeast. Many flights canceled, thousands delayed nationwide. President Trump says the military has what it needs, but an official tells ABC News that critical air defense missiles are extremely low. Patriot missiles and THAAD missiles cut way down. This is ABC News.
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11: from the WPBF 25 First Warning Weather Center. I'm Chief Certified Meteorologist Chris Martinez with a look at South Florida's certified most accurate forecast. Tonight, warm and humid, a few showers around, temperatures down in the upper 70s. Then as we head into Friday, another round of showers and storms, hot temperatures. Look for highs in the low 90s.
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13: Hey, welcome back to The Lars Larson Show. I want to remind you of something. 31 American warriors died in the deadliest day in naval special warfare history 15 years ago. Are their names going to survive for the next 15? And will we remember the great sacrifices made by them? Well, one of the people who's endeavoring to make sure that that does not happen, that we do not forget those names, is Don Brown, former U.S. Navy JAG officer, that's Judge Advocate General Office officer, a national security expert, and the author of a book called Call Sign Extortion 17. Mr. Brown, welcome to the program, and thanks for your service in uniform.
14: Or thanks for having me back, and thanks for taking a moment to remember these brave Americans who gave their lives on this really solemn day 15 years ago today. I really appreciate you doing that more than you know.
13: Would you mind, and listen, I'm glad to do it, and I've read about this. I mean, I read about it when it happened. I read about it in the aftermath as there were various reports on it. But you had all of these warriors who were on board a helicopter, a Chinook CH-47, that answered a call for help, and they got hit by an RPG. Describe for my audience what happened that day.

0: DEVGRU, the most elite military unit in the United States military, on board this chopper. And this mission took place August 6, 2011, 96 days after SEAL Team 6 had taken out Osama bin Laden on May 1st. And the Taliban was looking for an excuse. And this chopper took off at about 2:22 a.m. local time there from FOB Shankat, Logar Province, on a mission that should have been 10 minutes, wheels up the wheels down. But as it got over the landing zone, it seemed to stall or hover in the air. Stall isn't the exact term, but we couldn't communicate with it. It was hanging in the air. We got strange messages from it. 7 minutes after it should have been on the ground, it was blown out of the sky. And we were getting messages from the inside. There were seven Afghans who were switched out at the last second and put on this chopper. One question after another has arisen from the shootdown. There was never a black box recovered. The only time the U.S. Army Pathfinder said they could not recover a black box in the hour and a half between the shootdown and the official report of Americans arriving, that is a Ranger unit, we discovered that an unidentified, coalition unit went on to the ground. We pulled the bodies or the autopsies of three bodies and found bullets in the bodies, which indicates possible firefight on board. We don't know if this is green on blue.
1: Green on blue incident. So an inside job involving those Afghans who were inserted at the last moment.
0: Yeah, we can't rule that out, Lars. We don't have the answers. My book raises all the questions, and it was written within 60 days, basically. The military had wrapped up the investigation. James Mattis, at that time, who was Central Command commander, later to be Secretary of Defense under Trump and later to be relieved by Trump, should have never been hired to begin with, sent a Brigadier General, Jeffrey Colt, to investigate. They wrapped this up very quickly, and as the General Colt was briefing family members there in Little Creek, Virginia, which is where SEAL Team 6 is headquartered, we had senior chiefs and master chiefs walking through the families and passing out these discs. And on the disc, Lars, there was 1,250 pages of the investigation of the accident, the shootdown, which had been strangely declassified within a period of like 60 days. Wow. And Lars, normally you don't get the classifications for half a century, 50 years or more. I mean, Trump is just now declassifying some of the JFK materials.
1: So why was this declassified so quickly? What would have motivated that, or was it part of a cover-up?
0: Well, I'm convinced that the reason it was declassified, and this is one of the great mysteries, is somebody wanted the truth out, probably senior and master chiefs who knew that these guys had been shot down and killed, 31, and not just 17 members of SEAL Team 6. We had five members of U.S. Naval Support, EOD guys, cryptologists, three U.S. Air Force special operators who were repair rescue guys, five members of the National Guard flight crew. Somebody knew or believed, in my opinion, these guys had been set up. They wanted the truth out. And so my book is written based upon that. A docudrama movie was released in 2021 called Fallen Angel. The studio has now pulled that offline because there's going to be a re-release, hopefully, in not too distant future, with additional information that we have received since the original docudrama was put out. But I think somebody knew that this was a sham job. This was essentially a sacrifice. SEAL Team 6 should never have been flying a mission like this to begin with. The official military report said it was to go after a mid-level Taliban operative. And, I was giving a PowerPoint presentation in the mountains of North Carolina after the book came out. And after I finished, the guy came up to me and said, "This doesn't make sense." I said, "What do you mean?" Well, this fella named Colonel Pete McElwain had been the CIA station chief in Afghanistan at the beginning of the war. He said, first of all, he told me something that I didn't know. The CIA, even though I'd written the book, I didn't know the CIA had taken operational control of SEAL Team 6 at the beginning of the Afghan war. And he said, "We would never send DEVGRU or SEAL Team 6 on a mission for a mid-level Taliban operative." So there were
1: reserved only for the biggest and most important targets, right?
0: The very top of the targets in the war on terror. That's correct, which is why they were selected to take out Osama bin Laden himself. You're absolutely correct. The one question after the other. So anyway, but my goal is not only to try to get answers And I

0: you know, become close to a number of the family members, but also to honor these guys and honor their memory. They're the best, of the best, and you know, we just can't let their memory fade into oblivion. We've got to remember them every day.
1: No, we've absolutely got to do that. Hey, I really appreciate your time, and of course, I appreciate your service in uniform. That's Don Brown, former U.S. Navy JAG officer, national security expert, and the author of Call Sign Extortion 17, about what happened 15 years ago today, the deaths of 31 members of our military, including members of SEAL Team 6. I'll be back to you. I'll get to your phone calls and emails in a moment at 866-HEY-LARS. By the way, thousands of places on the internet have a file with your name on it. And that used to be true of me, but I took care of the problem, and I'm going to tell you how. What do they have? Your home address, your cell phone number, your email address, and there's more. 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
1: Hey, welcome back to the Lars Larson Show. It's a pleasure to be with you on what we've always called Conspiracy Theory Thursday. And I'm glad to get to your phone calls and emails at 866-HEY-LARS. 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Let me start with Sean. Hey, Sean, what's on your mind today?
2: Yeah, I'm a local contractor, and I invented a tool here locally. And I took it to the Las Vegas Hardware Show. Towards the end of the show, a bunch of guys gathered around and said, well, you got a hit. So what are you going to do once you get in retail? And I said, well, I'm going to really press it hard and eventually give it over to my family and retire. And
1: okay, but hold on, Sean. Before you get to that, describe for the audience, this is a radio, what is the tool that you've developed?
2: It's for caulking. So you can store your caulking and use it during intermittent use without it getting all over the place, your caulking. And
1: okay, I have that problem. And when I've been doing caulking on an old house we've been working on the last couple of years, you got to usually find a nail or a screw or something, and you plug the hole, and you hope to be able to open the hole up again if you haven't used the whole tube of caulking. Okay, so so what's the problem with the thing you've come up with?
2: Well, at the show, they said, well, they started laughing, and they said, well, you're new to this. You become a hit, and China's going to be right behind you. And I said, you got to be kidding me. I said, my government should be behind me. And they said, that's not how this works. And I said, what about my patent? And they go, your patent is worthless. And I said, you got to be kidding me. So I did some research on the Bionic Wrench, and the same thing happened to this guy with the Bionic Wrench in Sears. And
1: well, but the wrench and Sears, which is from decades ago, if it's the one I think you're thinking of, where the guy came up with something, but what you're talking about doing is plugging a hole in a caulking tube and then being able to reopen the hole back up, right? Is that something you can even patent, that idea?
2: Yeah, you can.
1: How? It doesn't sound very unique. Well, I mean, every time I have a tube of caulking, if I'm not going to use the whole tube that day, I plug the hole usually with a screw or a nail or something else that's immediately at hand. How is yours a patentable idea?
2: Because the different caulkings that you use, your painter's latex caulking, your Vulcan, all your different caulkings out there are going to require a different size hole in your nozzle.
1: Yeah.
2: Okay?
1: Yeah.
2: So my tool comes in four sizes. So you can actually fit it in the nozzle, and it'll fit for the different caulkings that are out there that we all use. I was using tar on a roof and a Henry's tube.
1: Okay, but that's a unique enough idea that you can patent the idea of a different size plug for a different size hole? Because it doesn't sound like a patentable idea, but the patent attorneys tell you can patent it, right?
2: Yes, I've already been to them, yes.
1: But the only problem is, I'll bet they told you, but when somebody comes out and makes a product and they make it out of China, and when you say you're violating my patent, you're going to be years in court trying to establish that they ripped off your idea. Am I right?
2: There you go, and they bleed you dry.
1: Yep, and that is probably what's going to happen. I hate to say it, but that is they're exactly right. So we'll be able to get that. And will the U.S. government back you up? Probably not. Let's go to John. Hey, John, welcome to the Lars Larson Show. What's on your mind today?
3: Well, I had a conspiracy theory. Now, I'm a Social Security retiree, and I'm not a deadbeat. And but the thing is, I feel the way, and I'm an American worker, and you know, we've been stabbed in the back so much. Unfortunately, for all the good that Ronald Reagan did, he sure stuck it to us when we signed that amnesty bill. It completely collapsed the industry that I worked in. And I feel like
1: No, it didn't. And if you're going to bring up Reagan and amnesty, I don't have any dog in the fight other than that I admired Reagan. But when he signed that bill, hold on. When he signed that bill, the Congress, made up of Democrats and Republicans, said, we're going to give amnesty to 1.1 million illegal aliens, and then after that, we will enforce the border. And they didn't enforce the border laws for the next 20 years. And so was that Reagan, by signing the bill on the promise from the Congress that they would give amnesty to just over a million, They ended up giving it effectively to 10 or 12 million people, but it was the failure to enforce the border during the following presidents that was the problem, wasn't it?
3: Anyways, the thing is, my pay froze as soon as that thing was. I couldn't, working in industry, the page froze and the jobs became tighter.
1: What job and what industry? You haven't said.
3: Light manufacturing, you know what?
1: Okay.
3: I worked in sawmill, tool building and stuff like that. Anyways, also systematically from that point, and then we had like Biden come in there and raise the cost of living 30%. And, you know, since I've retired, you know, the COLAs go up 1 or 2%, but they don't include energy and they don't include food.
1: That's a very good point, and I appreciate the call. Let me get to a conspiracy theory, and that's Bruce. Hey, Bruce, what's on your mind, and what's your conspiracy theory?
4: Yeah, Lars, mine isn't probably a unique theory, but since in light of this crazy guy in Spokane that lit those fires and burned a lot of Spokane down, I think the majority of these wildfires that are occurring are done by arson myself. I think this is a common knowledge, actually.
1: Well, Bruce, I don't know if it's the majority, if it's more than 50%, but certainly a large number of wildfires every year are started by human beings, sometimes by arsonists, sometimes by people throwing cigarettes out of car windows, sometimes by people operating equipment. But that doesn't sound like a conspiracy theory. That just sounds like that's exactly what all of us know, that the majority of the fires are human caused, aren't they?
4: Yeah, absolutely.
1: And by the way, I want to tell you one detail that just broke today, and that is the man they have in custody charged with starting the fires in Spokane that caused the evacuation of 65,000 Americans and destroyed over 800 homes. He has now admitted to the police and the prosecutors and the investigators that he started 25 other fires since last July. It sounds like he's already confessed to the crime, and you got the Lars Larson Show. 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
15: What's going on with the airspace?
16: Center is shut down, completely shut down.
14: Systems went down at Minneapolis Air Traffic Control Systems, grounding flights in 9 states, confusing pilots and the tower at Minneapolis-St. Paul. It lasted 90 minutes, but delays could last for a day or two, says ABC Aviation contributor John Nance.
17: When you're talking about the Air Road Traffic Control Center, which is what this was, Minneapolis ARTCC, that controls your flight when it's above 30,000 feet, moving back and forth across the country. And without the communications, without the radar, that's just a major problem.
14: Those problems got worse when thunderstorms temporarily grounded flights across the Northeast. Facebook got a notification it doesn't like at all, a court in New Mexico ordering Meta to pay $567 million to pay for mental health harm to children across platforms. For the first time, scientists have used AI to create viruses that don't exist in nature. A paper in Thursday's journal Science says the AI-created virus was able to infect bacterial cells in a lab, but did not use viruses that harm humans. Researchers trained AI to predict DNA sequences, similar to how ChatGPT trains AI in the next word of a sentence. On the plus side, it could solve genetic disorders and antibiotic-resistant infections. The downside? A rogue researcher could create a bioweapon. Every city in Italy has been placed under the highest heat alert. In the U.S., Southwest, even hotter now. Extreme heat warnings as high as 120 through Sunday. Michael Simpson of Florida is facing attempted murder charges for allegedly shutting off a diver's air supply in a turf fight over lobster fishing. ABC's Victor Akendo.
18: Simpson's family says he has devoted his life to boating safety and even serves on a boating safety council. They call the allegations categorically false.
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14: Kellogg is speeding up the end of artificial colors in its cereals. Coming next year, a year earlier to a cereal bowl near you, Fruit Loops that actually contain fruit. Colors made from fruits and vegetables, not synthetic dyes. The change is coming to all its colorful cereals like Apple Jacks, and Kellogg's is removing BHT, the artificial preservative, from the few cereals that still have it. The rush is coming as Target says it will stop stocking cereals with artificial colors in the spring. Walmart is pulling artificial food dyes from its stores by January. The man, authorities say, confessed to starting one of the Spokane wildfires that destroyed more than 900 homes, has a court date, but the arraignment was put on hold indefinitely for a mental health evaluation.
6: 37-year-old Aaron Farinacci now charged with four additional counts of arson. Investigators say he admitted to planning for 2 weeks and setting the Old Trails fire, which burned hundreds of homes in Spokane. On Thursday, his attorney asking a judge for Farinacci to be mentally evaluated before he enters a plea.
7: The court will review documents associated with the evaluation.
6: The judge agreed to hold off on arraignment. Prosecutors say Farinacci has admitted to starting at least 25 fires last year, describing fire as beautiful. Alex Stone, ABC News.
14: Florida man arrested for sneaking onto a JetBlue plane and taking a nap. Wayne Cabot, ABC News.
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22: From the WPBF 25 First Warning Weather Center, I'm Chief Certified Meteorologist Chris Martinez with a look at South Florida's certified most accurate forecast. Tonight, warm and humid, a few showers around, temperatures down in the upper 70s. Then as we head into Friday, another round of showers and storms, hot temperatures, look for highs in the low 90s.
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0: Now, it's Red Eye Radio. Gary McNamara and Eric Harley talk about everything from politics to social issues and news of the day. Whether you're up late or you're just starting your day, welcome to the show from the Relief Factor Studios. 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
23: 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He is Eric Harley, and I'm Gary McNamara. Good morning.
1: No, you're Shamrock.
11: I'm Shamrock.
24: Yeah. Hey, we don't discuss business here on the program.
25: I did a new promo for it yesterday.
1: All right.
25: You can find it on my X page at Gary Red Eye One.
1: And the promos are just, it's a mockumentary about the, is it a comedy? Is it supposed to be funny or do you?
25: Well, there's some comedic stuff. I mean, the thing I did today was supposed to, well, we did a couple of takes and we liked the one where it was more comedic.
1: Okay. Yeah.
25: Where I threw some, a little bit of comedy in it, but
1: right. No,
25: it's basically the tension, the whole premise of it. And again, this thing is, I think there are three in the can already. That I'm not a part of the whatever they're going to do, how they're going to stream it or do whatever.
1: Yeah.
25: So I really don't know. I mean, I'm not.
1: Yeah.
25: I just go and when they ask me to do something, I do it because it's fun. That's it. I mean, that's why I do it. It's just it's for me. It's just a it's sort of like a hobby. But yesterday we just met at the coffee shop, and because it's a mockumentary, we did the little promo that he put out yesterday on a cell phone.
1: Oh, that's great. Yeah, no, that looks,
25: you know, with the official text underneath and everything else, you know, about it. But that's the beauty of a mockumentary. It, you don't have to
1: make it look real,
25: right? You make it look like
1: it's interesting. That's real. An interesting, because if you think about it, like in the age of GoPros, today's phones, which are pretty amazing in terms of what they can do, but that's a great approach because it makes it look real and everybody's sensibility from watching YouTube and everything else, it makes it look like you're watching something that a regular content creator made
25: exactly. And so It's basically about a guy, a mobster gets out of prison after 20 years, and his one buddy, his one buddy, and I'm not sure his buddy, I think his buddy was a former mobster too, you know, found God. And so he's trying to get Sal, who's the former mobster, to straighten out his life. And it's the tension between being brought back into the old life and trying to become basically a reborn Christian.
2: And his crew wants to keep the old life going. They want the business going.
25: Yes,
2: right?
25: we are the ones, because I'm part of the crew, and I'm an Irish mobster.
2: Yeah, you've always been a bad influence, so this fits perfectly.
25: Yeah, and so we're the ones that you know, doubt it. But I'm not, from what I get though, we're not working, you know, working together. But again, I don't know how they put everything together. I haven't seen anything that has been a final production on it. And I really don't care about it. I just, for me, Mark, and it's so funny because we were leaving yesterday after talking. We spent probably an hour and a half talking. It only took a couple of minutes we did two takes.
2: Yeah.
25: One was a more serious take. One was a more funny take for me, which was all ad lib. Whatever I came up with, and he loved it. He started laughing. I'm like, oh my gosh, it's a real laugh. It's not the character laughing. He's laughing at it.
2: Yeah.
25: And it was, you know, basically he said, you know, what do you have to say, you know, about the, you know, and he's basically promoting the series, you know, as a legit documentary, because we're in character.
2: Right.
25: You know, this is the series coming up about my life, Shamrock. What do you got to say? And I think to paraphrase it, I said, well, I've got to thank you because of the millions of people that are now watching, you know, this documentary. I'm getting a lot of action at the Senior Citizen Center. The women just, you know, absolutely love it. So, and that was basically, you know, basically it. And he just said, you know, man, well, you're just nuts or whatever. And
2: yeah,
25: and so for me, it's just, I've shown up, I think, four or five different times over the last year, just to cut very quick things. And it's just fun. As I said, I'm not leaving my night job.
2: Yeah. Well, what's funny is you know, remember when we had the first time we had Steve Byrne and the cast of Sullivan and Son in studio. That goes back, to the old studio, actually. Steve Byrne, Roy Wood Jr., Ahmed, the whole, you know, there were like a total of five comedians. And we took a picture before they left in that studio. And I think that's the picture I have when you call me.
25: Really?
2: I think that's the picture got assigned to your contact. And so a listener saying, wow, Gary looks like a tough guy. And I thought they were, didn't know if they were like joking, hey, tough guy or whatever. And they were, and then they responded again to their own comment and said, seriously, was he a boxer at some point or something? You know, and I thought to myself, I looked at the picture and I was like, I guess I've never thought of it that way. My wife always tells me that if I've got my serious face on, I look angry. I always look angry. So I always try and smile when I'm around people, like if I'm in the grocery store or something. She says, you just got, you know, you just look angry all the time. It's just the way my eyes are shaped and the fact that I'm always clenching my fist in the air. But it's, you know, it's, so I could see where it fits. And I mean this with all offense. Your age would play into a timeline where people would believe it, because if you talk about a crew in the mob, typically they're older guys. We think of guys our age group, right? And and so, I hope it works out. I hope they get some.
25: Yeah. So I posted the little promo we did, and then a trailer of it, which is like a 35-second trailer, that was done probably about 8-9 months ago on the trailer. Okay. It says coming in 2026. I'm not sure if it's coming this year or next year. I don't know. But the trailer says, the one trailer says coming in 2026. But like I said, it was just it's a little fun. And believe me, with everything going on over the last 4 months of my life with Dad and, you know, the passing of my friend Mike 10 days ago, which, by the way, tomorrow was his memorial in Texas. You know, it just, anything to distract me is a good thing. So
2: I feel that too. I know exactly what you're saying.
25: But you know, the interesting thing is, the self-image that you have of yourself when you said that, the caller. And I've got that from people saying, wow, you know, you really look like you're mean, or, you know, or you know, whatever. And I'm like, it's completely opposite. I always have the feeling that, you know, that I come across as very soft and having the cat. Maybe it's because of your insults. Maybe it's because you have, it's all because of you. Yeah. You're the one that when I was doing my hockey skating was accusing me of doing figure skating. Well, when you put that out to everybody and you do that day in and day out.
2: Did you or did you not once train with a figure skating teacher?
25: I was skating one time and a figure skating teacher who was out there gave me a tip. I did not pay for lessons from a figure skater.
2: I only have 5 minutes of time, sir. We're not going to take up all of my time with your explanation.
25: And anyway, I watched that movie. What was the movie with the guy?
2: Did you perform gain of function or not?
25: I will admit, I performed gain of figure skating. What was the movie with the guy who was the hockey player and
2: Ice Castles, right?
25: It was Ice Castles.
2: Yeah, I think it was Ice Castles. Toe pick. And I remember that movie because my wife and I, you know, and our kids loved that movie. And it was a hockey player and they needed a partner for a female figure skater. And the guy wasn't getting, you know, he wasn't successful as a hockey player. Was it Ice Castles? Was that it?
25: There were two of them. There were two movies on it.
2: Yeah. Okay.
25: There were two movies on it that I didn't watch.
2: No, Ice Castles was Robbie Benson.
25: Oh, okay.
2: Yeah. Hold on a second.
25: It wasn't the Robbie Benson one.
2: No.
25: By the way.
2: Huh?
25: It happened to me on streaming the other day, and it was the end with Burt Reynolds.
2: Oh, yeah.
25: And
2: The Cutting Edge.
25: The
2: Cutting Edge, yeah.
25: And who was the guy in it?
2: He's a great actor. I love his work. I think he's highly underutilized. D.B. Sweeney.
25: Yeah, Sweeney was in, what do you call it, the Fire in the Sky.
2: Yeah.
25: Yeah,
2: and did a great job.
25: Yeah, he was great in that. In that movie. So
2: right,
25: but it's interesting how people, you know, you at times you don't know. I mean, you have a general idea of your image here doing this, but when it's just the picture alone, it's amazing how people, you know, view you one way, go, oh, wow, I didn't know he looked like that. And I guess you're going to have that in radio. I mean, that's going to always happen to you.
2: Well, a lot like John Bolton, I have to work really hard to smile. It's not that I don't want to. I like smiling, but it's work. I mean, I got a lot of things going on. You know, busy guy.
25: I think the reason you said, when the listener said I look like a tough guy and a boxer, it's because I've taken so many hits in the face.
2: And
25: all the pot marks and stuff like that.
2: Yeah.
25: You know,
2: it's like, it was a tough dating season that year.
25: it's a lot of fun. So, yeah. Gary at Red Eye One, if you want to check it out. I mentioned it yesterday on the air, so I figured since I mentioned it, I should post it on X. Not that I believe I have a career in movies. It's just something that I fell into by everything I've think about this in my life. This, I never wanted to do this.
2: I got
25: forced to do. And the interesting thing is, I just saw yesterday it came down that Sue, the owner of the radio station, who forced me in Niagara Falls back in 1989 to become a talk show host.
2: Yeah.
25: It was 5 years ago yesterday that she passed away. Mm. I saw that.
2: Mm.
25: And I just, but I was just, when I saw that, I felt sad, but I was just so incredibly grateful that she saw something in me that I never saw. I never wanted to do this. I didn't think I could do this.
2: Yeah.
25: I didn't want to I didn't want to be involved in the work that you have to do and the study that you have to do, the studying you have to
1: and
25: do.
1: And back
25: do,
1: then, it, to it do took legwork.
25: Oh, yeah.
1: To do the study.
25: Yeah. You know, did you see that, I think Barrett Sports Media had it, is radio getting easier? Mm. You know, they were comparing radio to other professions, whatever.
1: Yeah.
25: And I will say this, it's still, you have to always be paying attention and the show prep never stops, right. But it's easier to get access to that information.
1: Yes. It's well, yes, that's, I think that's it. And I think that probably applies maybe to all professions. You know, if you think about the type of training that technicians have to go through or engineers have to go through or the constant training and educational process that a doctor has to go through, a lot of that, you know, based on the internet, based on what's available, based on, you know, FaceTime and Zoom and all of that can be accomplished without a ton of legwork. And to me, I'd say it's become more efficient. I don't know about easier, but now I'll say this. For our friends over at Barrett Media, and thank you for listening. They listen to all the stuff on radio. But I'd say, how dare you? This is a hard job, and you need to be telling our bosses, you need to be writing articles about how Red Eye Radio is the hardest job in the world.
25: You're not helping our next you're not contract helping at negotiations.
1: All. You're not helping at all. So stop it.
25: Well, the thing is, if you compare it to, and I think about this all the time, I mean, coming into work.
1: Yeah.
25: I mean, I know it's nighttime, but you've got the street people, you know, the street maintenance people out there everywhere. You've got
1: Oh my gosh!
25: If you've ever, I'll never forget when the great Lars Larson that I used to work with at KXL, in Portland, Oregon, when he visited here, and his comment was, "Man, oh man, man, they roads of, I mean, they're really on it in Texas. I mean, they just don't. It's just you know, never it's just stop. Amazing." And wherever you go, I mean, there's construction going on because the population is expanding. And so they're widening everything all the time. They can't keep up, but they can keep up. I mean, for example, me coming in at night on the tollway, there's no traffic either way, which is great. But you see those people working out there in the heat. And yeah, if you want to compare, you know, labor stuff that's hard. For example, when I used to work, when I was a United Steel worker, and when my machine would break, at one company I worked for, Worthington Compressors in South Buffalo, they put me in heat treat, which are these huge blast furnaces and basically heat metal parts. Well, once they're heated, you got to take these huge trays out and you have these, you know, great big steel bars you hold up and you grab it, you hook it up and you quench them, you dump them in oil. That's all the process of doing it. When you dump them in oil, the flames just go.
1: Yeah.
25: When you unhook it, you turn around and you ran the other way.
1: Yeah.
25: I'm telling you right now, OSHA would not have approved what was going on.
1: Yeah.
25: But you were, and when I first did it, these guys who were doing it were like 60 years old, and the flames looked like they were about 2 feet behind their head. But you wore basically, and I thank goodness I've never had an effect from it, you wore asbestos jackets, pants, everything.
1: Yeah.
25: Because it was that hot in the summertime.
1: I still wear those here in the Texas summer.
25: I mean, you compare that to this. Well, when the air conditioning's working here in the studio, I mean, it's much easier. No, I'm kidding. It's working.
1: And when the men's room is working,
25: do we fix the men's room get fixed?
1: Well, you'll notice that when we're in a good mood, it means the men's room is working properly. But
25: do we have to use the woman's room?
1: We have to identify.
25: Last night the bathroom, the men's bathroom flooded, we can only use the women's bathroom. But there are no women in the building right now. We don't have to identify.
1: I haven't asked the production team how they identify. So how dare you?
25: sir? We are Red Eye Radio.
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0: Radio. He's Eric Carly, and I'm Gary McNamara. Coming up on the bottom of the hour, some great audio cuts of Democrat politicians getting booed in their own homes.
1: Oh,
0: basically, they're you know,
1: when home district.
0: They're, yeah. You know, they're political,
1: yeah.
0: Their political home.
1: Yeah.
0: Plus, I just popped into my head right now. Did you see Bernie Sanders yesterday saying he doesn't know anybody who wishes to defund the police? Here we go.
1: Yeah.
0: Here we go.
1: Yeah.
0: When the primaries are basically over.
1: Yeah.
0: Now, Democrats are going back to where they were before 2006. You and I always looked at 2006 and said, wow, the Democrats are opening up now. They're opening up.
1: Right.
0: I think now they've gone so radical that now that the primaries are over, they're going to attempt to move to the middle,
1: well,
0: if that's possible when you're so radical.
1: Well, Tallarico in Texas, you know, after winning the primary there, you know, he's tried to, you know, the campaign's vegan, but I eat beef. You're the campaign. You know, that's the prime example for me, or maybe prime rib example.
0: Well, it also proves what we've said.
1: Yeah.
0: They believe the people that will vote for them are complete idiots and morons.
1: Yep.
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5: ABC News, I'm Wayne Cabot. It might take days for the airlines to recover from a 90-minute shutdown of the entire airspace across 9 Midwestern states from a systems outage in Minneapolis. Lingering delays across the nation made worse by summer storms in the east. Evacuation zones for people around Spokane will stay in place for weeks, says the sheriff. Worried about toxic fumes, the arsonist, who admits to a fire that burned 900 homes, will undergo a mental health evaluation. New Jersey Senator Cory Booker went to the Senate floor after hearing of a third death tied to a privately run detention center in Newark.
6: I'm now asking for unanimous consent to pass the Delaney Hall Closure Act, which will close Delaney Hall within 90 days. They're out of excuses. We are out of time. How many more people should die?
5: Meta plans to appeal a $567 million penalty by a court in New Mexico alleging Facebook and Instagram are designed to addict kids. This is ABC.
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11: From the WPBF 25 First Warning Weather Center, I'm Chief Certified Meteorologist Chris Martinez with a look at South Florida's certified most accurate forecast. Tonight, warm and humid, a few showers around, temperatures down in the upper 70s. Then as we head into Friday, another round of showers and storms, hot temperatures, look for highs in the low 90s.
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1: We are Red Eye Radio. He's Eric Carly, and I'm Gary McNamara. How about some booing audio? We'll get to it in just a minute.
2: All right.
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3: All right, so my analysis yesterday on just viewing the Democrats, I just went, okay,

0: companies, you've lost your argument because you're doing the same damn thing that they want to do. And you've actually done it because you've taken the equity in some companies already, as the president has done. You can scream socialism and communism, as the president has this week, and then practice and promote doing the same damn thing.
1: And opening the door for a lot more of that if Democrats can get control. I mean,
0: you make it easier for Democrats to make their argument.
1: Well, it's because they'll use the line, hey, we agree with, well, maybe they won't say it this way, we agree with Trump. I doubt they'll say that. But they'll say, hey, this is a bipartisan issue. The former administration did it. We're going to do it. If that level works, we're going to do it even better. We'll have a better approach and do more of it. That's how they work. And they'll take it to the end. And, you know, it's like that housing bill. If you've got, if President Trump is working with Elizabeth Warren on any bill, I've got a problem. And if you're opening the door for Democrats to just take it completely off the charts when it comes to socialism and socialist programs and government ownership in the private sector, I've also got a problem.
0: Yeah, if you don't remember it, this was in, we had talked about it and said, yep, this is unconscionable that Republicans are talking about it. And J.D. Vance said he supports Donald Trump in the U.S. government taking ownership stakes in major artificial intelligence companies.
1: No.
0: Liking it to the, God, the Saudi sovereign wealth fund style approach.
1: Oh, so maybe, Gary, the U.S. government should buy the PGA.
0: Live golf. I wonder if Trump is the investor.
1: Yeah.
0: But speaking on an episode of this was a Diary of a CEO that aired in late June, Vance said Trump has stated the position publicly and called it unconventional for a Republican administration, describing the president as a pragmatist rather than an ideologue. I don't care how the hell you want to define it. Socialism is socialism.
1: Yeah, it doesn't matter if you're saying, well, we're doing it differently. We're taking a different, we have a different view of it. It doesn't matter if the end effect is still the same.
0: Here's the quote. The president is supportive of the United States owning these big AI companies. Adding that Trump likes the idea of as sort of a sovereign wealth fund. He called Trump a very unconventional person for a Republican to hold that view. You know, you had said it way back then, and we had said it, you know, in Trump's second term, the thing that we were most concerned with is that since he didn't have to get reelected again, his liberal side would come out.
1: Right. Right. And it's, that's, that was my problem. Now, during the first term, my concern was that his daughter would have his ear, you know, as an advisor, and she's not around in that role during a second term, but she had some very liberal type of programs. This goes even further, a lot further, because if you're talking about there are a couple of things. Government ownership in the private sector of companies, huge problem, major red flag. Communist red. Now, beyond that, how is the government in the future going to use AI? My greatest concern about AI,
0: oh God, yes,
1: is not just the foreign actors and foreign nations and what they can do, which is a very viable threat, but just as viable is the abuse of power by our own government through AI. Or sending AI in a, you know, putting it in a sandbox, as they call it, thinking, oh, that will never happen when the government's in control. All of a sudden, AI decides it's going to break itself out of the sandbox and is in everybody's business. But you don't even need that. You don't even need, because the will to be in people's business is there by the humans already. And we've seen that in practice for years and years and years. So government ownership of AI is, to me, or any business, any industry, but especially AI, is a

0: massive red flag for me.
1: So, yeah, so when you look at, when you see that, it's like, that's a problem. Because conservatives in the Republican Party, there's a lot of populist liberals in the Republican Party today.
0: Oh, yeah.
1: Trump and J.D. Vance are part of that, especially when it comes to monetary policy and the things that they want to promote, which are socialism.
0: Right.
1: You can't scream that the Democrats are socialist and then advocate that the United States government needs to own more companies and have equity in more companies.
0: Josh Hawley. I mean, it's
1: Josh
0: Hawley, if you want to talk about liberal leaning, you know, they have too many. Well, they have too many liberal tendencies.
1: Yeah.
0: And this look, President Trump, what he accomplished in his first term. Unreal. I never thought they would get corporate taxes down to below 30%.
1: I wonder if he regrets it now.
0: I have to wonder. Because if you say, well, we could be raising so much money, look at how much money we could be raising. Because when a president says that, regardless of who the president says, and he says that about tariffs, will be so much money coming in, that's for the government, not you.
1: Well, and that's the
0: not the individual.
1: You know, look, this is the point. You cannot, you know, one of the problems, the Democrats lost because they BS'd completely. They BS'd on the economy, on inflation, and they BS'd on immigration.
0: Yeah.
1: Illegal immigration.
0: Right.
1: They BS'd, that's why they lost.
0: Right.
1: Trump came in and started day one BSing on economics.
0: Yeah. And overpromising.
1: And overpromising, underdelivering. GAO report out on DOGE. It's around the figure that we said. And they, you know, the GAO brought it out. They were promised $2 trillion in savings. It's closer now, right now, because they're looking at all of it. The General Accounting Office, Trump's General Accounting Office.
0: Right.
1: So just so you know, it's from his administration. Though they claim to cut, they aim to cut $2 trillion in federal spending, even by DOGE's own estimates, fell well short. A sporadically updated website tallying its cuts in the wall of receipts now stated the initiatives had saved only $215 billion. The GAO examined $110 billion of this claimed savings that derived from the contracts and grants and leases. The DOGE wall of receipts included leases identified for termination before the group was established. So they were using figures of things that had already been cut.
0: Yeah.
1: According to the report, in total, 108 of the 264 leases DOGE identified on its website were already in the process of termination when DOGE was created. In addition, DOGE claimed to have terminated 13,476 contracts, but the GAO analysis showed nearly 2,000 of these contracts were not terminated. Of the $61 billion in contracts savings DOGE reported, the GAO said that more than half the funds, nearly $35 billion, were either not terminated or unable to be verified by investigators because DOGE's data was not specific enough to identify it. Roughly $27.4 billion of the savings DOGE claimed from cancellations were from contracts that were not actually terminated. The GAO said in these cases and other actions such as reducing the contract's value or deobligating some funds could have occurred. But basically, the majority of that $110 billion wasn't cut. So we're down to now we're
0: exactly the figure that we talked about.
1: Yep. We'd be happy if they cut $100 billion.
0: And here we are.
1: And that seems. But as Trump said, well, you cut this. He was asked that question, I don't know, about 6 months ago. You've cut this, but you're spending more. Yeah, because we're cutting what was unnecessary spending. And now we're doing our priorities with our spending. So spending is now greater this year than it was last year. So the entire goal was not accomplished at all.
0: Well, we None talked about this during the Bush administration. Man, we got railed on during the Bush administration, George W. Bush. You know, with the Republicans, you know, things were revenues started increasing to the government, and then spending just went through the roof.
1: Yeah.
0: I said, you can't do that.
1: Yeah. Yeah, we took it on the head for going after Tom DeLay for saying conservatives need to shut up. And now conservatives don't say anything. The conservative branch of the Republican Party is almost non-existent right now. Or if they're out there, they just don't want to upset the apple cart. We don't care. I mean, we're too old. I mean, we're not gonna BS you.
0: Well, I'm not running for office. I'm a citizen.
1: Yeah,
0: I'm a citizen. I'm not running for office. I'm not trying to get popular by being liked or being or liking the person I'm supposed. I don't know anybody. I don't know anybody making these decisions personally. I judge them based on their actions. I vote for the GOP. I voted for this president three times. If he were running for a third term, I would likely vote for him again. But you're in a situation right now.
1: Well, no, because there's a legitimate case that what the Democrats want to do is blow up the entire country.
0: You can't get past that. Exactly.
1: Republicans are now actively promoting, the administration is actively promoting absolute socialism while criticizing the other half, but they're not talking about dismantling the Constitution.
0: Right.
1: So when Peggy Noonan says, well, it's about nothing, it actually isn't. There is a great case that you vote now for the party that will do less damage than the other party.
0: Yes.
1: Not what will move you forward, but will do, and not one that will be honest with you, but one that will BS you less and not destroy the country completely as the Democrats wish to do.
0: Which is exactly how the GOP as a party has been acting for years, going further and further left, a little bit slower, but still doing things that have leftist tendencies.
1: We are Red Eye Radio.
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0: Sarah Cronin, and I'm Gary McNamara, and I agree with you. I'm still going to vote Republican. I don't know the last Democrat I voted for.
1: Yeah.
0: But to not look at where the Republican Party is going or bury your head in the sand when Trump says, when the biggest fight right now is against a socialist communist.
1: Yeah.
0: Yet both Trump and J.D. Vance believe in government ownership of companies.
1: Right. Yeah. Yeah.
0: And are promoting it actively for AI, and the Republicans bury their head. We don't want to hear it. You guys don't bring that up. That's a problem.
1: Well, because if you're losing your base and independents, there's a huge problem. And hopefully that's not the case in November or in 2028.

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6: What's going on with the airspace?
7: Center is shut down, completely shut down.
5: Systems went down at Minneapolis Air Traffic Control Systems, grounding flights in 9 states, confusing pilots and the tower at Minneapolis-St. Paul. It lasted 90 minutes, but delays could last for a day or two, says ABC aviation contributor John Nance.
8: When you're talking about the Air Route Traffic Control Center, which is what this was, Minneapolis ARTCC, that controls your flight when it's above 30,000 feet, moving back and forth across the country. And without the communications, without the radar, that's just a major problem.
5: Those problems got worse when thunderstorms temporarily grounded flights across the Northeast. Facebook got a notification it doesn't like at all, a court in New Mexico ordering Meta to pay $567 million to pay for mental health harm to children across platforms. For the first time, scientists have used AI to create viruses that don't exist in nature. A paper in Thursday's journal Science says the AI-created virus was able to infect bacterial cells in a lab, but did not use viruses that harm humans. Researchers trained AI to predict DNA sequences, similar to how ChatGPT trains AI in the next word of a sentence. On the plus side, it could solve genetic disorders and antibiotic-resistant infections. The downside? A rogue researcher could create a bioweapon. Every city in Italy has been placed under the highest heat alert. In the U.S., Southwest, even hotter now. Extreme heat warnings as high as 120 through Sunday. Michael Simpson of Florida is facing attempted murder charges for allegedly shutting off a diver's air supply in a turf fight over lobster fishing. ABC's Victor Akendo.
9: Simpson's family says he has devoted his life to boating safety and even serves on a boating safety council. They call the allegations categorically false.
5: This is ABC News.
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5: Kellogg is speeding up the end of artificial colors in its cereals. Coming next year, a year earlier to a cereal bowl near you, Fruit Loops that actually contain fruit. Colors made from fruits and vegetables, not synthetic dyes. The change is coming to all its colorful cereals, like Apple Jacks, and Kellogg's is removing BHT, the artificial preservative, from the few cereals that still have it. The rush is coming as Target says it will stop stocking cereals with artificial colors in the spring. Walmart is pulling artificial food dyes from its stores by January. The man authorities say confessed to starting one of the Spokane wildfires that destroyed more than 900 homes has a court date, but the arraignment was put on hold indefinitely for a mental health evaluation.
12: 37-year-old Aaron Farinacci now charged with 4 additional counts of arson. Investigators say he admitted to planning for 2 weeks and setting the Old Trails fire, which burned hundreds of homes in Spokane. On Thursday, his attorney asking a judge for Farinacci to be mentally evaluated before he enters a plea.
13: The court will review documents associated with the evaluation.
12: The judge agreed to hold off on arraignment. Prosecutors say Farinacci has admitted to starting at least 25 fires last year, describing fire as beautiful. Alex Stone, ABC News.
5: Florida man arrested for sneaking onto a JetBlue plane and taking a nap. Wayne Cabot, ABC News.
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17: From the WPBF 25 First Warning Weather Center, I'm Chief Certified Meteorologist Chris Martinez with a look at South Florida's certified most accurate forecast. Tonight, warm and humid, a few showers around, temperatures down in the upper 70s. Then as we head into Friday, another round of showers and storms, hot temperatures, look for highs in the low 90s.
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0: Now, it's Red Eye Radio. Gary McNamara and Eric Harley talk about everything from politics to social issues and news of the day. Whether you're up late or you're just starting your day, welcome to the show. From the Relief Factor Studios, this is Red Eye Radio.
19: We are Red Eye Radio. He is Eric Carly, and I'm Gary McNamara. Good morning. Hello.
20: Here we are to a Friday.
19: Hey, happy Friday, everybody. Football. What was that? Was the Hall of Fame game happened yet? I don't even know. I know football's going to be starting here very, very soon. I haven't been paying as much attention. Yeah, because not that I get to watch a lot of games during the year. Sunday's a work day for us, and it just has become impossible for me to watch much football, you know, anymore. But normally I pay a lot of attention to see what goes on at training camps.
21: Yeah.
19: I just haven't this year. Just been swamped with a bunch of other stuff. But the real American sport begins now.
21: Ah.
19: I'm just trying to tick off sock. There's, what is it?
21: Hmm?
19: Maybe that, you know, the person, that listener who told you one time that I look like a tough guy.
21: You know, yeah, yeah, they commented, yeah.
19: There is,
21: yeah,
19: that mean part of me,
21: right,
19: that just wants to, for some reason, because you and I have talked about it before, to argue what's the best sport or the best music is really an exercise in futility. People like what they like, right?
21: Yeah, right.
19: You know, it's not like some of the other issues we talked to where there is a right and a wrong.
21: Yeah,
19: but why do I get so much enjoyment out of getting soccer fans angry by saying things like "soccer sucks," where it really doesn't suck? But yeah, what is this? What is this need in me to irritate other people when it comes to sports?
21: I don't know. My wife asked me that about me the other day. What's this need you have to irritate people? Huh? What? Huh?
19: Well, it was. I have to tell this story. It was. I had a small pool party last week. Had my chosen daughter, her husband, and her kid over for a swim party.
21: Yeah.
19: And she's 30. I think her husband's 30 or 31.
21: Okay. They're kids.
19: Yes. They're kids.
21: That's how old I was when I started working here.
19: And so, of course, when I'm back at my pool deck, tunes are always playing.
21: Yeah.
19: Yeah. And I said, well, we'll turn on something you guys, and you know what they all like, and they were talking about, which is all the music, and that, you know, it's like, a Lady Gaga song came. Oh, she's just, and I'm like, okay. And then a bunch of other stuff. I'm like, okay. And I said, you know, everybody likes their own kind of music, even though this sucks. And then they all laughed.
21: Well, there's a lot of music that sucks. Let's go over the list.
19: Well, you and I love watching Rick Beato on YouTube, and
21: oh, yeah,
19: he's into that thing now about how much music sucks. No, but what he talks about is not just music sucks, why it sucks.
21: Because of how it's made.
19: Right.
21: Exactly. You know, what the songs are about and what they, you know, and the features of a song or the presentation of a song. And he gets into, he's a professor, a teacher of music, somebody who has studied music. He's got a formal education in music, and then also has experience, years of experience as a producer, as a writer, as a musician. So he knows what he's talking about, but he makes these solid points. A great follow, Rick Beato, Beato. On YouTube.
19: Yeah.
21: He'll joke sometimes. He goes, oh, look, I don't want to come off. He's a couple of years older than me. He says, I don't want to come off, you know, as the old guy going, oh, today's music is horrible. And he will go through some songs. He'll say, okay, here's today's, or right now, here are the top Spotify songs. But he'll give recognition to, like, and he'll go, no, that's a good song.
19: Yeah, he will. Yeah,
21: you know, it may not be what he listens to, but he does recognize, and there, you know, that's the thing. Over the years, Will, you and I, like Lady Gaga, you know, it's all the jokes made about Lady Gaga. But if you look at her musical skills, Pink, same thing. I mean, she's a far left liberal. I've actually seen her in concert when I took my daughter to see NSYNC. She opened and crushed it. Her band is amazing. She's a unbelievable,
19: yeah, she does,
21: performer.
19: In fact, the one guitarist, when
21: yeah
19: he went from did he go from Pink to
21: Five Finger Death Puncher was that other guy.
1: I don't know if it was him or the drummer.
19: I forgot which one. Yeah. And so, I mean, they basically that was the music for, what do they call it? Hired hands.
1: The hired guns.
19: The ones that actually make an artist sound fantastic, and they're the ones that can't party and get drunk.
1: They're pros.
19: Because if they mess up, they're the ones that get... they're the ones that get fired.
1: Yeah.
19: I'll make a simple thing. You know what, for me with music, there's two things. And I think it comes from, you know, my father, as I told you, was absolutely growing up during the 60s. The counterculture just drove him crazy.
1: Yeah.
19: So music, everything else. So all we had in our house when we were kids, Bach, Beethoven, Tchaikovsky, Strauss's waltzes, John Philip Sousa's marching bands. That's it.
1: Yeah.
19: That's it. The only thing allowed in was classical music. And I realized the classical music has a ton of repetitive hooks. You know, you know, and you think it's because people talk about and people can get snobby about classical music, but it has repetitive hooks all the way through it.
1: Yeah.
19: Not all classical music does, but the things that most people do have it. There's one thing with popular music is a hook, which is great, but I love great hooks with what I call counter rhythms, where you can actually hear the singer, the guitar, mm-hmm. the bass, mm-hmm. all playing different things, but it all works together.
1: Yeah. And that's
19: what I love.
1: Some of my favorite artists, and sometimes it's not even a genre that I listen to, but these artists that I respect greatly, you understand that each member of the band has a part. Maynard from Tool actually was talking about that. That, you know, they each of the members of that band, they have their own parts. And
19: yes.
1: If you listen to their music and dissect it, even if you don't really care for that kind of music, and dissect it, what each of them are doing, you know, Danny Carey on drums, he's unreal. And it's all of them, the entire band is incredible. But if you think about that, the best bands, the best groups always had that. And it wasn't always formulaic. It, in fact, quite often is not formulaic.
19: Yeah. And I've always referred to it since I was like 18. Somebody says, what do you like about music? And I said, the counter rhythms.
1: Yeah.
19: Nobody's ever used that term. That's the only thing that came to my mind, where everybody's doing their own entire thing. And you're right, it can cross a ton of different genres, but still, a great hook is a great hook. I still love a great hook.
1: Yeah.
19: You know, you go back to the 60s, I love a great hook.
1: Well,
19: you know, you look at, for example, the Wrecking Crew.
1: Yeah.
19: Right. The Wrecking Crew were talented beyond the music that they were doing.
1: No, they
19: knew how to make great hooks.
1: Totally underrated at that time because they really weren't promoted. They weren't really the artists, but they were the power behind the artists. And I saw an interview with Jim Peterik from Survivor.
19: Oh, yeah.
1: And he wrote, I forgot, he wrote... Vehicle for Ides of March.
19: Oh, really?
1: He was in that band. And he wrote it for his wife, who he's still married to today, by the way. And he talked about, he got this call, this band Survivor that he had started. He got a call, and it was on his answering machine, because back then, that's where you left your messages. You know, hey, this is Sly Stallone. Why don't you give me a call? I got to talk to you about something, you know? And it was actually Sylvester Stallone. And he said, I want you to write a song for my movie. I'm doing Rocky III. I need a song. And so how they put together Eye of the Tiger, but the hook in the song, Eye of the Tiger, has been around, I mean, since then, and still, and Peterik mentioned this, he said, new generations, it just takes off over and over again because it just has that hook. Dun, dun, dun. You know, he talked about it. It was... You know, and he said it was just one of those songs that really had that lasting power.
19: Jim Peterik does a great song with one of my favorite female singers of all time from Trans-Siberian Orchestra, Chloe Lowry.
1: Oh.
19: Called Prom Night in Pontiac.
1: Oh, wow.
19: It's a pop song.
1: Yeah.
19: And you would look at that and you would say, who is this woman? I mean, she's, because it's much more of a pop tune, but with a rock thing and basically her operatic voice, which is incredible. But yeah, I some of the stuff he's done outside of Survivor where he brings other artists in is just superb.
21: Well, I mean, it's, you know, Stallone calls him and says, you need to make lightning happen twice, a miracle happen twice for the next movie. And we need a Survivor song just like Eye of the Tiger, because it was so big. You know, it was so catchy. It was so big. It was everywhere. And so they did Burning Heart. Now, they had Jamie as the new singer, who sounded like the first singer, who had vocal issues and had to lead the band. But that song also just, boom, became a huge, huge hit. You know, that's the thing, is that these writers, Beato sat down with Billy Joel. That's an amazing interview. It's an amazing interview. Just talking about the process of all these songs and what was going through his mind. And, you know, and it was like, wow. I you know, these creative people that do this and then have the talent. Because he's playing all this classical stuff at the beginning. He's playing all this classical piano. It's like, what?
19: Oh, yeah.
21: I mean, some of the
19: obscure stuff. You know, for me, when I got into Ace, adult contemporary radio, and how I always had to play She's Always a Woman to Me in 78. I just got so sick of that song, especially the lyrics where they said she takes care of herself. And I was like, well, that should be a minimum standard.
21: Hygiene, I would think, would probably be a minimum
19: standard. Yeah, I don't think that's something that you need to bring up in a song. I mean, that's a given. As you said, minimum hygiene should be just a natural basic requirement.
21: I would think so.
19: But yeah, there are so many talented musicians out there. I mean, like, for example, with the one disappointing thing about Prince is I don't think that the world ever got to see, except in short bursts, what an incredible guitar. In concert, they probably did.
21: Yeah.
19: But I mean, in general, the popularity of his records did not show what an incredible guitarist he was.
21: When they were recording, the night they were recording We Are the World, the Grammys were going on, so they were putting everything together, Quincy Jones and Michael Jackson getting everybody together. And it's, if you're from the, you know, that era, it's you heard that song far too often. But it was this big deal to get all these artists in one room. Waylon Jennings, it took too long because it took them all night. They did it after the Grammys and all went in the studio and did it in one night. And they had called Prince because he was in town. And they said, you know, we want you to be on the record. And he goes, okay, great, but I want to play guitar. And they were like, well, no, this is a, you know, we need your vocals. And he goes, nope, I want to play guitar. He goes, I'll do vocals, but I want to play guitar. I want to have a guitar part in it. And they were like, that's not what the song is. And okay. And so he said, nope, turned it down.
19: Wow.
21: I saw him the other day, a clip came up on YouTube. He was 19 when he first appeared on American Bandstand. 19.
19: Wow. Oh, yeah. I've seen the video. Man, he's so shy. Now, I never saw Prince, but I will get to see again his intellectual property lawyer.
21: Mm. Oh, yeah?
19: Who's lead singer and writer of the...
21: Oh, yeah, yeah.
19: Of the Ocean Blue.
21: Right, yeah, yeah.
19: Who was also...
21: He's got a full-time... That's a full-time gig. Just doing that,
19: yeah, and he still makes new albums.
21: I just recently learned that they don't allow Prince tribute bands.
19: Yeah,
21: you can do a cover song, but you can't be a full time Prince tribute artist.
19: David Schetzel of the Ocean Blue,
21: is
19: his intellectual property lawyer.
21: Yeah,
19: which is interesting. If you talk to him, he doesn't really want to. Doesn't get into long conversations about both professions.
21: Right,
19: but they still produce new albums and everything else, and they got a loyal cult audience.
21: Yeah, yeah.
19: I'm one of them.
21: Yeah.
19: We are right, but the whole point is...
21: So you're in a cult?
19: Exactly. The whole point is you can't, even though I did miss the Scientology grand opening of their new thing in Clearwater the other day.
21: Wow.
19: But the point is you really can't judge sports and music, but football is so much better than soccer.
21: Oh, that's a fact.
19: We are Red Eye Radio.
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0: He is Eric Carly, and I'm Gary McNamara. Welcome, and good morning. Coming up following the bottom of the hour. You know, we had played the audio cut earlier where Bernie Sanders said, I don't know anyone who was against defund the police.
1: Yeah, right, Bernie.
0: What is he taking?
1: Yeah,
0: and I asked that question because remember 2020?
1: Mm. Oh, yeah.
0: And everything that has happened since then?
1: Oh, yeah.
0: He doesn't know anyone. Now, is Bernie Sanders telling the truth or do communists lie?
1: I'm going to take the second one for 500, Alex. Yeah. Yeah.
0: I mean, that's one of the things. And
1: I'll just say this. His pants are on fire.
0: Granted, we've been doing this for a very, very long time. But don't you think the first rule of politics should be don't say anything that is contradictory to what everyone knows is the truth?
1: Yeah.
0: And that is self-evident.
1: Exactly.
0: If something is self-evident, do not take the opposite opinion.
1: If you know that they know the truth.
0: Right.
1: Why would you try and lie to somebody if you know they know the truth?
0: Right. Because when it's self-evident, it means they know absolutely what the truth is.
1: Yeah.
0: And so when Bernie Sanders comes on and says, I don't know anybody who's against defunding the police. My God, the entire Democratic Party was just a few years ago, including Bernie Sanders.
1: Like, here's an example of my personal life. I'm walking through the kitchen. My wife will say, you know, just who ate all the Oreos? And I go, I don't know. But if she comes to me directly and says, did you eat all the Oreos? I already know she knows the answer.
0: Exactly.
1: I can't lie to her.
0: Right. You can't lie. But wouldn't you think, and Bernie Sanders, I believe, is older than I am. I mean,
1: he's older than everybody, I think.
0: Or do you just not care? Do you actually? But the only way you would do that is you know it's a lie. You know that some people know it's a lie, but you think the people, your base, are such idiots where they'll buy anything. It has to be.
1: No,
0: there can be no other reason for that.
1: Yeah. Yep.
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4: ABC News, I'm Wayne Cabot. Just a terrible day for that summer getaway at the airports. First, the airspace shut down in 9 states in the Midwest from a still unexplained systems failure in Minneapolis.
5: Not just radars, but the frequencies, the channels, if you will, that the air traffic controllers are able to talk to the aircraft on, all went down.
4: ABC's Sam Sweeney, and now storms are causing ground stops in the Northeast with more than 800 flights canceled and more than 9,000 delayed nationwide. President Trump says the military has what it needs, but an official tells ABC News the number of critical air defense missiles is extremely low, with Patriot missiles down by 2/3 and the THAAD inventory cut in half. A notification to Facebook and Instagram. A New Mexico court says Meta must pay $567 million for harms to young people through addictive designs like endless scrolling, autoplay, a charge Meta denies. This is ABC News.
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10: From the WPBF 25 First Warning Weather Center, I'm Chief Certified Meteorologist Chris Martinez with a look at South Florida's certified most accurate forecast. Tonight, warm and humid, a few showers around, temperatures down in the upper 70s. Then as we head into Friday, another round of showers and storms, hot temperatures, look for highs in the low 90s.
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2: And thank you.
1: We record the show, and it becomes our podcast.
2: We're always there for you, is what we're saying.
1: Exactly.
2: We're the station that cares.
1: Exactly. See, now it's self-evident we don't, so... No, yeah. But when I was talking about Bernie Sanders, you know, stating that he doesn't know anyone who is against defunding the police, where basically it's has been a mainstream opinion of the Democratic Party since really 2020. So that's 6 years since the summer of 2020. That's been the narrative. Mm-hmm. Defund the police. Remember the whole thing of, well, what we need are social workers on the street. And then it has evolved into now with police and prisons. Well, when we get rid of poverty, there will be no need for police, or there will be no need for prisons because there will be no crime. Well, we all know that's ridiculous. That's another argument they're making that nobody buys into. You got to do what U.S. House nominee Chris Rabb said on Hannity the other night. Mm-hmm. And Jonathan Turley caught it. He said on Hannity last night, what you do is you bring up an argument like this that people might have to research a little bit of it, which, of course, Turley does constantly and just blows the guy away. But here it is. And this is where you have to assume the people that you are talking to are complete idiots, don't do any research, believe anything that you say, and you can sell them anything. House nominee Chris Rabb insisted that the founding fathers, the framers, had no idea, the founding non-gestating parents had no idea of what policing was, and thus abolishing prisons is just part of the evolving meaning of that term. So... The founding fathers, the founding non-gestating parents had no idea what policing was. There was no concept of policing. Is that true? As Jonathan Turley said, absolutely absurd. In the 1600s, colonies organized the night watch forces that were the precursors to formal police departments. The British governor also enforced criminal laws through their own forces. Constables were prevalent.

0: or right. didn't consider police, well, then we shouldn't have it now,
1: right.
0: except it's completely and totally inaccurate. False.
1: Yes.
0: Now, I don't know if I can call it a lie, because Chris Rabb may be completely just an ignorant, stupid human being.
1: Yeah, right. Yeah.
0: To make, you know, to try to make that case. The other thing that I saw Turley wrote, though, that was also great yesterday.
1: Mm.
0: Let me see. I'll find it here in a second, because this is another thing that you'll hear from Democrats now. We've been talking about how Democrats are going to form. We talked about how Republicans are forming their arguments. Also talking about how the Democrats are forming their arguments for November.
1: Mm.
0: It goes, CNN Abby Phillips corrected a guest. Said, I will say El Sayed did not and does not support defunding the police. When she was confronted by CNN's own reporting that he called for defunding the police, this was her response. Well, I think that the question that I'm fundamentally asking is, by dredging up the sort of wedge issues of 2020, are you missing the point? And Turley says, well, the point is he called for defunding the police. It may be a wedge issue when a candidate wants to return to the state of nature. This is the same reporter who dredged up an attack line against Bernie Sanders in the presidential debates and made Sanders repeat his outright denial of the allegation by Elizabeth Warren that he told her no woman could be president.
1: Mm.
0: And so the entire, so that's what they're doing now. They'll make, she'll make something. Oh, he doesn't support defunding the police. Well, yeah, he said it in 2020. Oh, so now you're dredging up something he said in 2020.
1: Yeah.
0: As if because he said it in a particular year.
1: Right.
0: An abstract year that Democrats first brought it up, that it has no bearing on today when she said he does not support defunding the police. It's dredging up.
1: I guess we're going to the past.
0: Right.
1: Yeah, you said it recently. Yeah, that's the past. Unreal. But that's what they do, though. They did it. Who was it? Was it Jayapal? Listening to parents whose children were killed by illegal immigrants.
0: Oh.
1: This is the fourth time we've done this.
0: Oh, my God.
1: Can we move on?
0: Yeah.
1: And then on the Fauci thing, I forget the ranking member that said it. He said, listen, we want to focus on the future, not the things from the past. And I'm screaming in my mind. Well, actually, I said it to the television as I'm watching it. I said, if you can't learn from the past, you're going to repeat the mistakes of the past in the future. That's what this is all about, making sure this doesn't happen again, getting to the truth. You learn. And this is what this is their tactic. Oh, so you want to dredge things up? Oh, so you want to go back to the past? Things are in the past. Really? Okay, I got two words. January 6th. Ready? Go. And this is, you know, this is exactly how they operate. It really is. No, you know what it is? This is like a really failed attempt by a teenager.
0: Yeah.
1: Son, hello, I'm your father. And I noticed that you came in real late last night, like 2 a.m. Dad, are we going to just sit and focus on the past? I noticed yesterday, you were, I saw you drive out of here. You were speeding yesterday. Oh, so we're just going to keep focusing on the past.
0: I guess the question in politics, would it work with your parents, should be...
1: Yeah.
0: The key thing that
1: say
0: you should
1: it out
0: remember.
1: Loud to your parents.
0: Right.
1: We shouldn't bring up anything. By the way, everything is in the past. This is, who did? Was it Mitch Hedberg or somebody? I forget who it was.

0: said, oh, this is a picture of me when I was younger. Well, technically, every picture of you is a picture of you when you were younger.
1: Yeah, exactly.
0: if you say it, just picture a teenager saying the same thing to their parents.
1: That's the argument right there. I mean, that's how you settle the argument.
0: Yep. You sound like a teenager making a weak excuse. I mean, they've done it with everything. Spending. To raise the debt ceiling. Well, just because we raised the debt ceiling another $100 trillion.
1: That was Obama.
0: Yeah. Doesn't mean we're going to actually
1: use it.
0: Dad, just because you give me a credit card with a $10,000 limit on it doesn't mean I'm going to spend $10,000. Come on, Dad.
1: Look, not that politicians haven't said absurd things before, but really, to me, Obama's image was the tribalism was so great. I mean, I really believe that's where the modern tribalist movement started, was with Obama.
0: No, you know what? That's a great point.
1: I really think that's where... I'm not saying that there isn't tribalism and hasn't been towards Trump, but and I'm not saying that tribalism disappears pretty quick. The tribalism for Obama is not where it was, back then.
0: Right. Yeah.
1: But I do believe that's where it started, and I believe that he thought he could just say any stupid thing because I do believe the tribalism depends on the politician believing that the people that support him are complete ignorant idiots who have no critical thinking skills at all. Because who would say that?
0: Right.
1: When he said that, just because we're raising the debt ceiling doesn't necessarily mean you're going to spend it. For example, if you have a credit card and the bank increases your credit limit,
0: mm-hmm.
1: does not necessarily mean you're going to spend it. Well, that's apples and oranges.
0: Yeah.
1: I don't have the obligation. Many people don't have the obligations that the federal government has. And how do we know it? Based on experience. Every single time they've come to raise a debt limit, we've reached the debt limit. Every single time.
0: Yes.
1: Every single, not okay, 98% of the time, but 2% of the time we don't. Every single time.
0: Yep.
1: But that, again, depends on you believing that you can say, it's like when Obama said that the reason there are no jobs are because of the ATMs. Remember that?
0: Oh,
1: genius.
0: Gosh. Wow.
1: That genius statement.
0: Did he say that like on GMA or the Today Show? Like on the, I don't know why I seem to think that he said it on like a national broadcast morning show. But you and I just picked that apart, you know.
1: Well, but it's the same thing that and I know I saw our buddy Richard, who's sending me some. Richard is sending me something that has almond flour in it. I think he's sending me low carb baked goods.
0: Oh, okay.
1: Because he heard us talking about, about my type 2 diabetes.
0: Yeah.
1: It's supposed to come today. I can't wait to get it.
0: Well, nice.
1: I hope it's not. You can still have almond flour, though, and still have a lot of carbs. So. But we'll see. Well, I'll just make it in whatever it is. It's probably going to be a baked good, I'm hoping. So I'll eat it in very, small amounts. But he said it, you know, when it showed that, they're not seeing the job layoffs they thought they would see with AI, the companies are still hiring. And he said the exact same thing that we have said. History has shown that every time there's even been a massive increase in productivity. For gosh sakes, I mean, going from agriculture to an industrial economy. You moved, remember. You had, as they call it in capitalism, the creative destruction of probably, 95% of jobs over a 60 or 70 year period?
0: Yeah.
1: Because we were 98% farming.
0: Right.
1: And now it's like 3%.
0: Right.
1: And maybe it wasn't that great over that time. Maybe it was 130 years where you had that change. Because now what is it? Farming's 2% maybe, 1%? It used to be 98.
0: Yeah.
1: So, I mean, you had massive job destruction in there, but then massive job, way more massive job creation. And we saw, for example, post-World War II. When you think about the job creation after World War II that brought all women into the, well, more women into the workforce. There's more women, I think, in the workforce now than men, I believe.
0: Yeah.
1: There's more women than men.
0: Right.
1: Right now. And the baby boom, that's not going to happen again.
0: No, it's not. And we've got a very low birth rate.
1: Right. And so all that brought in, you know, still handled the incredible growth. But the futurists were saying the same thing. All jobs are going to be destroyed. We're saying the same thing now. What is, and we're saying, well, because of the incredible productivity, well, they're talking 10 to 20% over a, you know, a couple of decade period.
0: Right.
1: It will change a lot of things, but why is the assumption that it's going to destroy all the jobs when massive increases in productivity have not in the past? We are Red Eye Radio.
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0: We're on our radio. He's Eric Carlin. I'm Gary McNamara. Did you see that story in Fox News about that Canadian woman that was here illegally and allegedly the deputies discovered 12 fake IDs? Why do you have 12 fake IDs? I read that and went, are you just trying to stay in the country illegally or is there something else going on here? It was in Hillsborough County.
1: Yeah.
0: July 29th, body cam showed the deputy stopping a vehicle in Tampa because its taillights and tag lights were not working. She identified herself as a different name than who she is.
1: Huh.
0: Initially told the driver or the deputy she had a driver's license but did not have it with her. Didn't have a driver's license, nothing, but 12 different fake IDs.
1: But 11 of them were New York City library cards.
0: Oh, then she can get free groceries.
1: That's right.
0: Okay, okay. Or cheaper groceries.
1: Yeah.
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7: From ABC News, I'm Wayne Cabot. Well, so much for that quick summer getaway. Summer storms caused hundreds of cancellations across the country after a day when the entire airspace was shut down across 9 states from a systems outage in Minneapolis. Hundreds of flights were unable to take off. Others were forced to divert. ABC Aviation contributor John Nance says it lasted 90 minutes, but it's going to take days to recover.
8: From the airline's point of view, the ripple effect is monstrous because you've got crews in places that they can't, they really shouldn't be. In other words, you've got crew timeout problems. You've got people in places that they don't have the equipment to fly because that's someplace else. Any time you put this system on the ground, any part of it for 90 minutes, you've got a ripple effect that will go on for at least a couple of days before the airlines are fully back to normal.
7: The evacuation zones for folks around Spokane will remain in place for weeks, says the sheriff, John Nowles.
9: When they're inhaling these kinds of toxic fumes and substances that are airborne, it might not be fatal immediately, but it can cause serious health risks and death years later down the road.
7: A serial arsonist admits to starting one of the fires that destroyed 900 homes, saying that fire is powerful and beautiful. His attorneys have asked for a mental health evaluation. New Jersey Senator Cory Booker on the third death of a migrant taken to the privately run detention center in Newark.
10: Every single day DHS keeps Delaney Hall open is another choice to let this happen again, three times already.
7: On the Senate floor, Booker calling for Congress to shut down Delaney Hall. Olympian David Hearn, accused of vandalizing the reflecting pool, can take a victory lap. A federal judge dismissing the criminal case with prejudice, meaning the government can't charge him again. Celebrity daughter Northwest just dropped the video for her debut album at age 13. You're listening to ABC News.
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7: What was supposed to be a Wednesday deal for Iran to reopen the Strait of Hormuz hasn't materialized yet, and so oil is higher again. Mortgage rates rose for a fifth consecutive week, 6.99% or 6.69% for a 30-year. It dropped a little bit on 15-year mortgages. President Trump has signed executive orders designed to put new limits on citizenship for those born on U.S. soil. Deputy Chief of Staff Stephen Miller.
13: To expand the definitions of people who are ineligible for birthright citizenship. That includes, for example, alien enemies of the United States, members of foreign terrorist organizations, and large categories of people who lobby and act on behalf of foreign governments.
7: The administration says some people come here pretending to be a tourist, pretending to be a visitor, just to have a U.S. citizen child. 41 Legionnaires patients are suing New York City, claiming a breakdown in testing failed to warn people of the danger. Nunzio Quinto was a patient at Harlem Hospital.
14: That I find it disheartening that after I was diagnosed with Legionnaires, that my coworkers were not notified. And I found this out a few weeks afterwards. And evidently, neither were the people in the neighborhood that live there. They're also in danger.
7: The suit also claims the people of Harlem got poorer treatment than the people from the Upper East Side. The Law Department of New York City is reviewing the case. I'm Wayne Cabot, ABC News.
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17: From the WPBF 25 First Warning Weather Center, I'm Chief Certified Meteorologist Chris Martinez with a look at South Florida's certified most accurate forecast. Tonight, warm and humid, a few showers around, temperatures down in the upper 70s. Then as we head into Friday, another round of showers and storms, hot temperatures. Look for highs in the low 90s.
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2: 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Gary McNamara and Eric Harley talk about everything from politics to social issues and news of the day. Whether you're up late or you're just starting your day, welcome to the show. 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
0: All across America, we are Red Eye Radio. He is Eric Harley and I'm Gary McNamara. Good morning.
1: No, you're Shamrock.
0: I'm Shamrock.
18: Hey, we don't discuss business here on the program.
1: I did a new promo for it yesterday.
0: All right.
1: You can find it on my X page at Gary Red Eye One.
0: And the promos are just, it's a mockumentary about the, is it a comedy? Is it supposed to be funny or do you?
1: Well, there's some comedic stuff. I mean, the thing I did today was supposed to, well, we did a couple of takes and we liked the one where it was more comedic.
0: Okay, yeah.
1: Where I threw some, a little bit of comedy in it. But
0: right.
1: No, it's basically the tension, the whole premise of it. And again, this thing is, I think there are three in the can already that, and you know, I'm not a part of the whatever they're going to do, how they're going to stream it or do whatever.
0: Yeah.
1: So I really don't know. I mean, I'm not.
0: Yeah.
1: I just go and when they ask me to do something, I do it because it's fun. That's it. I mean, that's why I do it. It's just, it's for me, it's just it's sort of like a hobby. But yesterday we just met at the coffee shop. And because it's a mockumentary, we did the little promo that he put out yesterday on a cell phone.
0: Oh, that's great. Yeah, no, that looks,
1: you know, with the official text underneath and everything else
0: know,
1: about it. But that's the beauty of a mockumentary. You don't have to
0: make it look real,
1: right? You make it look like
0: it's interesting. That's real. An interesting, because if you think about it, like in the age of GoPros, today's phones, which are pretty amazing in terms of what they can do, but that's a great approach because it makes it look real, and everybody's sensibility from watching YouTube and everything else, it makes it look like you're watching something that a regular content creator made.
1: Exactly. And so it's basically about a mobster gets out of prison after 20 years, and his one buddy, and I'm not sure his buddy, I think his buddy was a former mobster too, found God. And so he's trying to get Sal, who's the former mobster, to straighten out his life. And it's the tension between being brought back into the old life and trying to become basically a reborn Christian.
0: And his crew wants to keep the old life going. They want the business going.
1: Yes,
0: right?
1: we are the ones, because I'm part of the crew and I'm an Irish mobster.
0: Yeah, you've always been a bad influence. So this fits perfectly.
1: Yeah, and so we're the ones that doubt it. But I'm not, from what I get though, we're not working together. But again, I don't know how they put everything together. I haven't seen anything that has been a final production on it. And I really don't care about it. I just, for me, Mark, and it's so funny because we were leaving yesterday after talking. We spent probably an hour and a half talking. It only took a couple of minutes we did two takes.
0: Yeah.
1: One was a more serious take. One was a more funny take for me, which was all ad lib. Whatever I came up with, and he loved it. He started laughing. I'm like, oh my gosh, it's a real laugh. It's not the character laughing. He's laughing at it.
0: Yeah.
1: And it was, basically he said, what do you have to say, about the, and he's basically promoting the series, as a legit documentary, because we're in character.
0: Right.
1: This is the series coming up about my life, Shamrock. What do you got to say? And I think to paraphrase it, I said, well, I've got to thank you because of the millions of people that are now watching you know, this documentary. I'm getting a lot of action at the Senior Citizen Center. The women just, you know, absolutely love it. So, and that was basically, you know, basically it. And he just said, you know, man, well, you're just nuts or whatever. And
19: yeah.
1: And so, for me, it's just, I've shown up, I think, 4 or 5 different times over the last year. Just yeah. to cut very quick things. And for me, it's, again, it's just fun. As I said, I'm not leaving my night job.
19: Yeah. Well, what's funny is, you know, remember when we had the first time we had Steve Byrne and the cast of Sullivan and Son in studio. That goes back, to the old studio, actually. Steve Byrne, Roy Wood Jr., Ahmed, the whole, you know, there were like a total of 5 comedians. And we took a picture before they left in that studio. And I think that's the picture I have when you call me.
1: Really?
19: I think that's the picture got assigned to your contact. And so someone, I remember though, a listener saying, wow, Gary looks like a tough guy. And I thought they were, didn't know if they were like joking, hey, tough guy or whatever. And they were, and then they responded again to their own comment and said, seriously, was he a boxer at some point or something? You know, and I thought to myself, I looked at the picture and I was like, I guess I've never thought of it that way. My wife always tells me that if I've got my serious face on, I look angry. I always look angry. So I always try and smile when I'm around people, like if I'm in the grocery store or something. She says, you just look angry all the time. It's just the way my eyes are shaped and the fact that I'm always clenching my fist in the air. But it's, you know, it's, so I could see where it's, and I mean this with all offense, your age would play into a timeline where people would believe it, because if you talk about a crew in the mob, typically they're older guys. We think of guys our age group, right? And mm-hmm. and so, yeah, I hope it works out. I hope they get some.
1: Yeah. So I posted the little promo we did, and then a trailer of it, which is like a 35-second trailer.
19: Yeah.
1: That was done probably about 8-9 months ago on the trailer. Okay. It says coming in 2026. I'm not sure if it's coming this year or next year. I don't know. But the trailer says, the one trailer says coming in 2026. But like I said, it was just it's a little fun. And believe me, with everything going on over the last 4 months of my life with dad and, you know, the passing of my friend Mike 10 days ago, which, by the way, tomorrow was his memorial in Texas. Mm. You know, it just anything to distract me is a good thing. So,
19: yeah, no, I feel that, too. I know exactly what you're saying.
1: But, you know, the interesting thing is the self-image that you have of yourself when you said that the caller, and I've got that from people saying, wow. You know, you really look like you're mean, you know, mm-hmm. or you know, whatever. And I'm like, it's completely opposite. I always have the feeling that, you know, that I come across as very soft and having the cat. Maybe it's because of your insults. Maybe it's all because of you. Yeah. You're the one that when I was doing my hockey skating was accusing me of doing figure skating. Well, when you put that
19: out to everybody
1: and you do that day in and day out.
19: Did you or did you not once train with a figure skating teacher?
1: I was skating one time and a figure skating teacher who was out there gave me a tip. I did not pay for lessons from a figure skater.
19: I only have 5 minutes of time, sir. We're not going to take up all of my time with your explanation.
1: And anyway, I watched that movie. What was the movie with the guy?
19: Did you perform gain of function or not?
1: I will admit, I performed gain of figure skating. What was the movie with the guy who was the hockey player and
19: Ice Castles, right?
1: It was Ice Castles.
19: Yeah, I think it was Ice Castles. Toe pick. And I remember that movie because my wife and I, you know, and our kids loved that movie. And it was a hockey player and they needed a partner for a female figure skater, and the guy wasn't getting, you know, he wasn't successful as a hockey player. Was it Ice Castles? Was that it?
0: There were two of them. There were two movies on it.
19: Yeah. Okay.
0: There were two movies on it that I didn't watch.
19: No, Ice Castles was Robbie Benson.
0: Oh, okay.
19: Yeah. Hold on a second. Yeah.
0: It wasn't the Robbie Benson one.
19: No.
0: By the way,
19: huh?
0: It happened to me on streaming the other day, and it was The End with Burt Reynolds.
19: Oh, yeah.
0: And
19: The Cutting Edge.
0: The Cutting Edge, yeah. And who was the guy in it?
19: He's a great actor. I love his work. I think he's highly underutilized. D.B. Sweeney.
0: D.B. Sweeney was in, what do you call it, the Fire from the Fire in the Sky.
19: Yeah.
0: And
19: did a great job.
0: He was great in that movie, so.
19: Right.
0: But, it's interesting how people, you know, you, at times you don't know. I mean, you have a general idea of your image here. Doing this,
19: yeah.
0: But when it's just the picture alone, it's amazing how people, you know, view you one way. Go, oh wow, I didn't know he looked like that. And I guess you're going to have that in radio. I mean, that's going to always happen to you.
19: Well, a lot like John Bolton, I have to work really hard to smile. It's not that I don't want to. I like smiling, but it's work. I mean, I got a lot of things going on. I'm a busy guy.
0: I think the reason you said when the listener said I look like a tough guy and a boxer, it's because I've taken so many hits in the face.
19: And
0: all the pot marks and stuff like that.
19: Yeah,
0: you know, it's like
19: it was a tough dating season that year.
0: So no, it's believe me, it's just it's a lot of fun. So
19: yeah.
0: Gary at Red Eye One, if you want to check it out, I mentioned it yesterday on the air. So I figured since I mentioned it, I should post it on X. Not that I believe I have a career in movies. It's just something that I fell into by everything I've think about this in my life. This, I never wanted to do this.
19: Yeah,
0: I got forced to. And the interesting thing is, I just saw yesterday it came down. Sue, the owner of the radio station who forced me in Niagara Falls back in 1989 to become a talk show host.
19: Yeah.
0: It was 5 years ago yesterday that she passed away. Mm. I saw that.
19: Mm.
0: And I just, but I was just, when I saw that, I felt sad, but I was just so incredibly grateful that she saw something in me that I never saw. I never wanted to do this. I didn't think I could do this.
19: Yeah.
0: I didn't want to be involved in the work that you have to do and the study that you have to do, the studying you have to
19: and
0: do.
19: Back
0: to do,
19: then, it, to it do took legwork.
0: Oh, yeah.
19: To do the study.
0: Yeah. Did you see that I think Barrett Sports Media had it, is radio getting easier?
19: Mm.
0: You know, they were comparing radio to other professions, whatever.
19: Yeah.
0: And I will say this, it's still, you have to always be paying attention and the show prep never stops,
19: right.
0: But it's easier to get access to that information.
19: Yes. I think that's it. And I think that probably applies maybe to all professions. You know, if you think about the type of training that technicians have to go through or engineers have to go through or the constant training and educational process that a doctor has to go through, a lot of that, you know, based on the internet, based on what's available, based on, FaceTime and Zoom and all of that, can be accomplished without a ton of legwork. And to me, I'd say it's become more efficient. I don't know about easier, but now I'll say this, for our friends over at Barrett Media, and thank you for listening. They listen to all the stuff on radio. But I'd say, how dare you? This is a hard job, and you need to be telling our bosses, you need to be writing articles about how Red Eye Radio is the hardest job in the world.
0: You're not happy. You're not helping our next you're not contract helping at all. Negotiations.
19: You're not helping at all. So stop it.
0: Well, the thing is, if you compare it to, and I think about this all the time, I mean, coming into work. Yeah. I mean, I know it's nighttime, but you've got the street people, you know, the street maintenance people out there everywhere. You've got...
19: Oh, my gosh.
0: If you've ever... I'll never forget when the great Lars Larson that I used to work with at KXL in Portland, Oregon, when he visited here, his comment was, man, oh, man. Man, they roads. Of, I mean, they're really on it in Texas. Yeah. I mean, they just don't. It's just you know, never it's just stop. Amazing. And wherever you go, I mean, there's construction going on because the population is expanding, and so they're widening everything all the time. They can't keep up, but they can keep up. I mean, for example, me coming in at night on the tollway, there's no traffic either way, which is great. But you see those people working out there in the heat, and yeah, if you want to compare, you know, labor stuff that's hard. For example, when I used to work, when I was a United Steel worker, and when my machine would break at one company I worked for, Worthington Compressors in South Buffalo, they put me in heat treat, which are these huge blast furnaces and basically heat metal parts. Well, once they're heated, you got to take these huge trays out, and you have these, you know, great big steel bars you hold up, and you grab it, you hook it up, and you quench them. You dump them in oil. That's all the process of doing it. When you dump them in oil, the flames just go.
19: Yeah.
0: When you unhook it, you turn around and you ran the other way.
19: Yeah.
0: I'm telling you right now, OSHA would not have approved what was going on.
19: Yeah.
0: But you were, and when I first did it, these guys who were doing it were like 60 years old, and the flames looked like they were about 2 feet behind their head. But you wore basically, and I thank goodness I've never had an effect from it. You wore asbestos jackets,
19: yeah,
0: pants,
19: yeah,
0: everything.
19: Yeah.
0: Because it was that hot in the summertime.
19: I still wear those here in the Texas summer.
0: I mean, you compared that to this. Well, when the air conditioning's working here in the studio,
19: yeah,
0: I mean, it's much easier. No, I'm kidding. It's working.
19: And when the men's room is working.
0: Yeah, do we fix the men's room get fixed?
19: Well, you'll notice that when we're in a good mood, it means the men's room is working properly. But
0: do we have to use the woman's room?
19: Yeah.
0: Oh, we have to use.
19: Oh, we have to identify.
0: The last night, the bathroom, the men's bathroom flooded,
19: yeah,
0: so
19: yeah,
0: we can only use the women's bathroom. But there are no women in the building right now. We don't have to identify.
19: I haven't asked the production team how they identify, so how dare you? How dare you, sir?
0: We are Red Eye Radio.
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0: We're ready for you. He's Eric Carlin. I'm Gary McNamara. Coming up on the bottom of the hour, some great audio cuts of Democrat politicians getting booed in their own homes.
1: Oh,
0: basically, they're you know, when
1: home district.
0: They're yeah. you know, they're political.
1: Yeah.
0: Their political home.
1: Yeah.
0: Plus, I just popped into my head right now. Did you see Bernie Sanders yesterday saying he doesn't know anybody who wishes to defund the police? Here we go.
1: Yeah.
0: Here we go.
1: Yeah.
0: Now,
1: yeah.
0: when the primaries are basically over,
1: yeah.
0: Now Democrats are going back to where they were before 2006. You and I always looked at 2006 and said, wow, the Democrats are opening up now. They're
1: right.
0: opening up.
1: Right.
0: I think now they've gone so radical that now that the primaries are over, they're going to attempt to move to the middle,
1: well,
0: if that's possible when you're so radical.
1: Well, Tallarico in Texas, you know, after winning the primary there, you know, he's tried to, you know, well, the campaign's vegan, but I eat beef. You're the campaign. You know, that's the prime example for me, or maybe prime rib example.
0: Well, it also proves what we've said.
1: Yeah.
0: They believe the people that will vote for them are complete idiots and
1: yep.
0: morons.
1: Yep.
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8: ABC News, I'm Wayne Cabot. A notification to Facebook it won't like and Instagram. A court in New Mexico saying Meta must pay $567 million for harm to young people through addictive designs like endless scrolling, autoplay, and notifications, a charge Meta denies. At the airports, bad day for the summer getaway. Airspace shut down in 9 states in the Midwest from a still unexplained system failure in Minneapolis.
9: Not just radars, but the frequencies, the channels, if you will, that the air traffic controllers are able to talk to the aircraft on, all went down.
8: That's ABC's Sam Sweeney. And storms have been causing problems to worsen. Ground stops across the Northeast. Many flights canceled, thousands delayed nationwide. President Trump says the military has what it needs, but an official tells ABC News that critical air defense missiles are extremely low. Patriot missiles and THAAD missiles cut way down. This is ABC.
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13: Good morning, everybody. Happy Friday. We have impact weather because of slow-moving storms this morning off of the Atlantic Ocean. Only going to last until about 11 o'clock this morning, but we've already seen just under an inch of rainfall across the area. So heavy rains, lots of lightning initially, and then highs in the upper 80s and partly cloudy this evening. I'm WPVF 25 First Warning meteorologist Sandra Shaw.
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1: We are Red Eye Radio. He's Eric Carly, and I'm Gary McNamara. How about some booing audio? We'll get to it in just a minute.
2: All right.
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3: All right, so my analysis yesterday on just viewing the Democrats, I just went, okay, they're back to moving to the center again or attempting to do it. Mm. And for day one of doing it, and I don't know, I just viewed yesterday's, I know it's not day one, but in my mind, I go, okay, a lot of the primaries are over,
1: yeah,
3: you know, and everything else, not that they're all over yet. But I just viewed it as day one. We start off first with Senator Amy Klobuchar of Minnesota.
1: Ah.
3: Farm Fest in Minnesesota.
1: Okay.
3: All right.
1: Wow.
3: All she right. Said Farm Fest in Minnesota. Here we go.
1: All right.
3: You ready?
1: I'm ready.
3: All right, here we go. Let's play this one.
4: I've long believed and supported funding for order at the border, and I have worked well with law enforcement in Minnesota for years. But what I...
1: Quiet. Quiet.
3: First, it was laughter, like, are you kidding? And then it was laughter, then boos. It's like, whoa.
1: Yeah.
3: B-O-O-S, not
1: yeah,
3: B-O-O-Z-E.
1: Z-E. Yeah.
3: Right. Laughter yeah. And boos at that, which I just went, whoa, that is pretty unbelievable.
1: Yeah.
3: And then we have, this is maybe one of the most beautiful ones. Mm. And I listen to this, I'm like, okay, do I hear any cursing in it? And then they bleeped something. So
1: okay,
3: they actually okay. This is a pretty good audio cut.
1: Okay,
3: and this is one of the city's biggest pro police celebrations on Staten Island, is how Fox News described it. Here is Memdani coming up

0: like, whoa.
1: Yeah.
0: And he's smiling and everything else. It's like, whoa, in your own city, you can't
2: this
0: even.
2: This is the way it goes.
0: Yeah, you can't even do a, you can't even do something at a police function to honor police. It's like, sorry, nobody
1: going buys it.
0: To buy it. And this is the other one that I saw, the audio cut that I saw yesterday. Bernie Sanders, okay?
3: All right.
0: Bernie Sanders.
3: All right.
0: All right.
4: But nobody I know, you know, believes in defunding the police.
0: I don't have to go any further.
1: Nobody I know.
0: And then he said, well, I'll play the whole thing. It's only fair because then he moves to prisons. Here we go. All right.
4: But nobody I know, you know, believes in defunding the police in terms of doing away with prisons. I hope the day comes. I hope the day comes when we don't lead the world in the number of people who are incarcerated.
0: There you go. That's been the new twist that, well, no, we're talking long term. When we get rid of poverty, there will be no crime.
1: Uh-huh.
0: Yeah.
1: Right.
0: And so, which, of course, is ridiculous.
1: Yeah. I mean,
0: there's no indication in the history of the world.
1: Yeah.
0: That is the case. But when I saw that, I went, okay, you have a passionate dislike in the most liberal areas of the country. And, you know, for Democrat politicians who have said one thing, because this is what the point is on all three of these audio cuts. It's you've been promoting one thing, and then you believe that you can be welcomed when you're in front of a crowd that passionately disagrees with what you have said all along and how you have acted all along, and you pretend that you're one of them who agrees with them. The hypocrisy is not going to stand.
1: You know, it's just insane how they believe they can get away with it. But there are enough willfully ignorant people to allow them to do it. You know, because you think of the hypocrisy. You think about what they say one day and say something very different the next. I wonder even why Mamdani would show up to a pro-police event. Why? We know where your convictions are. Why would you even go? I mean, the duties of a mayor. But here's the thing. Here's what works against you with the Democratic Socialists of America. You can't even pretend to go celebrate and thank and be grateful for those who serve behind a badge.
0: No, you can't.
1: You cannot.
0: No.
1: You're seen as supporting them.
0: Right.
1: It doesn't matter that you're the mayor of New York City. They don't care about that.
0: Reasonable, critical thinking people.
1: Mm-hmm.
0: And I think I probably don't have to add reasonable, because if you're actually a critical thinking person, you are reasonable.
1: You're likely reasonable.
0: Right. The conclusions you come to are reasonable conclusions.
1: Yes. It's the yeah. It's
0: right.
1: The,
0: and it's extremely simple. We all know if you're a critical thinking person, you know human beings are flawed.
1: Right.
0: You know that there are wonderful human beings, and you know that there are human beings that are flawed.
1: Right.
0: And
1: I've met some of those flawed people.
0: Well, I know you tell me that all the time.
1: Mm-hmm. I work with some.
0: Exactly. Well, that's what I meant. Not that you say that about other people. Present company was included here.
1: Yeah.
0: But
1: present company withstanding.
0: But critical thinking people know police are necessary. Absolutely necessary. I mean, there's no question about it.
1: Yeah,
0: police
1: of course.
0: In fact, that's the not only are they necessary, it's the number one reason that government exists.
1: Yes. We're a lawful nation of laws. We're I won't say a fully lawful nation, but the idea is to keep us lawful.

0: and protect us from the unlawful.
1: Right.
0: And it's the process, and everybody gets it, except, of course, the DSA.
1: Right. So you look at it and you say, well, no, the police are absolutely necessary. And when a police officer breaks the law, for example, if you're involved in the conspiracy of a drive-by shooting in New York City, you heard about that one, right?
2: Yeah. Yeah.
1: You know, if cops are crooked, you bust them.
0: Yes.
1: But it is not an indictment on the reason that that profession exists.
0: Right.
1: It is an indictment on that particular person.
0: Well, it's like, and someone lives in a neighborhood and they commit a crime. It's not an indictment of everybody
1: of
0: in that neighborhood.
1: Right, exactly.
0: Right.
1: Because,
0: except for maybe my neighborhood.
1: Because there are moronic podcasters and radio hosts are no indictment on the great, incredible, humble quality of excellence that you get from Red Eye Radio.
0: I was going to say Mark Levin. Say, listen, when you listen to our, don't judge Mark Levin based on what we do.
1: Exactly. <It's> a and so reasonable people, critical thinking people know that. People that are drama kings and queens and whatever type of monarchy gender you want to identify them as.
0: Monarchy gender.
1: Come up with that one. Okay, that's number 63. Monarchy gender.
0: I am a king. Which would be weird, because if I did that and said I identify as a king, I would have to be clearly liberal and also attend No King's rally. So
1: exactly, yeah. Right.
0: It's just how it works. I don't write the rules.
1: Tony, though, it's a comedy treasure, isn't it?
0: It really is.
1: Liberals are really, they've become,
0: oh my gosh,
1: comedy treasures. But like anything in life, when you look at the police, absolutely necessary. In fact,
0: yes.
1: Arguably the number one reason that government exists. And on the federal level with the military, that's the number one reason. So when you're talking about defunding the Pentagon, when you're talking about defunding the police, people know that's crazy. That's absolutely insane. What you get is chaos. You wish to destroy the country if that's your opinion. Bernie Sanders knows that. But yeah. That's sort of like, yeah, Warnock saying that I don't know anybody who's against voter ID. Well, you are now again.
0: Yeah, yeah.
1: You were, then you weren't, now you are again.
0: Tim Russert would have such an easier job based on there's so much audio with the left going back and forth if he were still around. I miss Tim Russert, because when he was at the helm of Meet the Press, he did basically kind of what we have said the right should do. You know, he would just point. Now, it didn't matter if you were on the right or left. You'd have to sit across from him, and he was going to come at you with the facts and your own words. And, of course, no one in the liberal activist media does that for anybody on the left anymore, you know, with very few exceptions. I mean, think about that. Think about how Plattner sailed through the primaries. And then you and I both said, well, if there's a history here, there's bound to be something else that comes along. And sure enough, that was the case. But where was the liberal activist media putting the scrutiny? They're looking to protect. They're part of it. That's why we call them activists. You know, I remember the first time I said that to Sean Spicer, the first time you heard it. I was interviewing him when I was on filling in with Hal J on WVAP, our flagship. And I said, you know, these media people in the White House a press room are activists. They're not journalists. They're activists. And he said to me, wow, that's the first time I've heard it phrased that way. And I said, how dare you not listen to my radio? But it was, you know, we've been saying this for the longest time. And I mean it by the true sense of the word. These people are activists. You know, you look at the current host of Meet the Press, She's an all-out activist.
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0: We're on our radio. He's Art Carley, and I'm Gary McNamara. I just loved this yesterday on X. Mehdi Hasan, who, remember, he was on MS Now, writes, and he's as radical as you can get. It's only been a few hours since the first viable Muslim Senate candidate won a primary in Michigan, and his GOP opponent is already running ads featuring Osama bin Laden and 9/11. The Islamophobia over the next few months is going to be vicious, Ted Cruz writes. Hasan is bringing to life Norm MacDonald's famous quip. What terrifies me is if ISIS, this is from Norm MacDonald way back when, what terrifies me is if ISIS were to detonate a nuclear device and kill 50 million Americans. Imagine the backlash against peaceful Muslims, end of quote.
1: Yeah.
0: I remember that from Norm MacDonald.
1: Oh, yeah. He also did a bit on Germany, and he's talking about, you know, because of World War II, you know, those, and,
2: you know, I think it should be no longer part of the whole thing is Germany.
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14: From ABC News, I'm Mike Dubusky. Meta, one of the biggest tech companies on the planet, is facing a major fine after losing a case in New Mexico having to do with how addictive social media can be and the effect it can have on young people's mental health. ABC's Sophie Flay has details.
15: In a landmark ruling, a New Mexico judge has ordered Meta, the parent company of Facebook and Instagram, to pay $567 million after the company was found liable for helping fuel the state's youth mental health crisis. That's in addition to the $375 million a jury ordered Meta to pay earlier in the case, bringing the total to nearly $1 billion.
14: Meta has promised to appeal. President Trump is pushing back on reports the war in Iran has depleted stocks of munitions, particularly air defense missiles. ABC's Louis Martinez says these Patriot missiles and THAAD missiles can take months or years to replace.
16: They take a long time to build. Sometimes an individual missile can take maybe 1 to 2 years to make, partly because there are so many companies that are involved, and I think there may be 400 companies that are involved in trying to make all the individual parts that go into a Patriot missile.
14: In a statement to ABC, the White House said, in part, the United States military has more than enough munitions, ammo, and stockpiles to serve all of President Trump's strategic goals and beyond. At least 6 people are dead and more than a dozen injured after a school shooting outside Bangkok. Police in Thailand have identified the suspect as a student who was killed in the incident. President Trump signing 2 new executive orders on birthright citizenship yesterday.
17: The new orders are far more narrow than Trump's first try at tackling the issue, when he sought to end citizenship for children of undocumented immigrants and temporary visa holders. The Supreme Court rejected that in June, citing the 14th Amendment, which grants citizenship to anyone born on American soil.
14: ABC's Karen Hua, you're listening to ABC News.
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1: Good morning, everybody. Happy Friday. We have impact weather because of slow-moving storms this morning off of the Atlantic Ocean. Only going to last until about 11 o'clock this morning, but we've already seen just under an inch of rainfall across the area. So heavy rains, lots of lightning initially, and then highs in the upper 80s and partly cloudy this evening. I'm WPVF 25 First Warning meteorologist Sandra Shaw.
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2: This is America in the Morning from Westwood One. I'm John Trout. It's Friday, August 7th, 2026. Here's what's coming up on America in the Morning.
3: A Senate committee finds Anthony Fauci in contempt of Congress. Now the big question, will he actually be prosecuted? I'm Steve Futterman.
4: President Trump signed two executive actions on immigration. One deals with birthright citizenship.
21: And they've made a joke out of it.
4: Ed Donahue, Washington.
26: A statement from Mitch McConnell. I'm Clayton Neville.
27: Aaron Farinacci is being charged with first-degree arson for allegedly sparking the Old Trails fire currently burning in Spokane. I'm Jennifer King.
28: The Trump administration is moving ahead with its plans to overhaul Head Start. I'm Lisa Dwyer.
29: A peace bell rang Thursday to mark 81 years ago when the U.S. dropped an atomic bomb on the Japanese city of Hiroshima. I'm Donna Warder.
2: It's 7 after. A Senate committee voted along party lines Thursday to hold Dr. Anthony Fauci in contempt of Congress over his refusal to answer questions at a hearing and his handling of the COVID-19 pandemic. Steve Futterman reports that instead of having the full Senate vote on the contempt charge, it went directly to the Department of Justice, who will decide Fauci's fate.
3: 1 week after this.
30: It is a total disgrace what you did to this country. Who the f- do you think you were for doing that?
3: The Republican-controlled Senate Homeland Security Committee gathered to consider holding Anthony Fauci in contempt. Last week, Fauci refused to answer all questions, more than 100, resulting in a bit of political theater when Republican Josh Hawley asked Fauci this.
31: What day of the week is it today?
32: On the advice of counsel, I respectfully decline to answer based upon my rights under the Fifth Amendment to the Constitution.
31: What color tie are you wearing?
32: On the advice of counsel.
3: Like last week, it became a battle between Republicans and Democrats. But with the GOP holding an 8-7 majority, the eventual result was pretty clear. Before the vote, both sides spoke. Republican Ron Johnson from Wisconsin.
31: It's been 6 years since the pandemic began. Last Wednesday's hearing was an excellent hearing from a standpoint of legitimate questions being raised, legitimate questions the American people want answers to. Legitimate questions that some of them only Anthony Fauci, Saint Fauci, Mr. Science could answer.
3: Democrats accused the GOP of conducting a witch hunt, and Connecticut Senator Richard Blumenthal compared it to the McCarthy era of the 1950s.
33: Even during the darkest days of the McCarthy hearings, counsel were allowed to speak. We denied that opportunity to Dr. Fauci. And we should hear from his counsel.
3: In the end, Fauci was found in contempt. Normally, the next step would be to take the resolution to the full Senate. But with Senate approval virtually impossible, Rand Paul took the resolution directly to the Justice Department. It will now determine whether to bring charges. President Trump stopped short yesterday of saying exactly what he would like to be done, but did say what Fauci did was, in his words, a lot more serious than a lot of crimes. I'm Steve Futterman.
2: Despite a recent Supreme Court decision, President Trump signs two executive orders Thursday that target birthright citizenship and end a practice he described as birth tourism. Correspondent Ed Donahue reports.
34: The real reason they're here is
5: to have a child, to make that child an automatic citizen, leave our country, and then have a U.S. citizen child. It gives them access out of this broken system to welfare benefits, ultimately to the voting booth, and all the other rights and privileges that belong solely to Americans. So that practice of birth tourism is, as of the signing of this order, hereby banned.
4: President Trump signed two executive actions on immigration. One deals with birthright citizenship. It would limit the number of people eligible to become U.S. citizens after being born in the country. The second would curb birth tourism, increasing visa restrictions on people who want to give birth in the U.S.
6: This will give us the right to do it in a much more forceful manner. They've taken birthright citizenship and they've made a joke out of it. And we're actually the only country of size, I think just about the only country, period, that does birthright citizenship. I thought we were going to win it at the Supreme Court. Unfortunately, we had a bad decision, very unfair decision. Our country suffers because of it, and we're ending it a different way.
4: President tried at the start of his second term to end birthright citizenship. 2 months ago, the Supreme Court upheld a broad conception of it, rejecting the president's previous attempts to declare children born to people in the U.S. illegally or temporarily aren't American citizens.
6: We had a very unfortunate decision in the Supreme Court concerning birthright. It was close, but a very, very unfortunate decision. So we're making adjustments because it's very unfair.
4: Opponents had sued, saying the earlier executive order went against the 14th Amendment. The president says he thinks his latest actions would be constitutional.
6: This was not what it was for. This was meant for the babies of slaves. It was right after 1 week or 2 weeks after the Civil War ended. This wasn't for wealthy multi-millionaires, billionaires coming in and bringing 15, 20, 30 children along with them. It's become a big business, and we're ending that business.
4: Ed Donahue, Washington.
2: 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It's 12 after. McConnell's health and suspected wildfire arsonist. When America in the Morning continues after these messages.
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0: America in the Morning continues. Rain not likely in those wildfire areas in the west. Here's AccuWeather.com meteorologist LaTroy Thornton.
1: Today brings no real change to the overall pattern, with hot and dry conditions well in place around interior portions of the Pacific Northwest, thanks to a high-pressure zone centered over the southwest that continues to strengthen through the day today. This feature will result in continued sunshine, with the flow of wind around that high pressure still promoting the start and active spread of any wildfires in the area for the next several days to come. This wildfire risk looks to be the highest from eastern Washington and northeastern Oregon through all but southern Idaho, across the border into much of western and southern Montana, even reaching as far to the south and east as northwestern Wyoming. However, at least a slightly elevated wildfire risk stretches across essentially all of the west away from the immediate coast, as well as into western and central portions of not only the Dakotas, but also Nebraska and Kansas, along with the Oklahoma and Texas panhandles. In terms of precipitation, thunderstorms may turn severe today, with gusty winds from interior portions of the Mid-Atlantic into central New York State and southwestern New England, as well as an area from western Upper Michigan across a large portion of Iowa, and a third zone from southeastern Arizona into far southwestern New Mexico, with hail also possible in that Midwest and Great Lakes zone, and blowing dust a potential issue over the southwest area of severe weather. Watch for at least a spotty thunderstorm anywhere from the Texas Gulf Coast through the southeast and Ohio Valley, with many from the south into southern lower Michigan also in line for at least a thunderstorm, while monsoon storms redevelop for portions of the Four Corners states and into Nevada. In Reno, Nevada, today looks hot with sun, the high 99. For Erie, Pennsylvania, expect a humid day with some sun and a thunderstorm around, high 81. That's the nation's weather. I'm AccuWeather.com meteorologist LaTroy Thornton.
0: 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While still absent from Washington, Republican Senator Mitch McConnell is providing an update on his health after recently being hospitalized. Correspondent Clayton Neville reports the update comes amid intense speculation about the Kentucky senior senator's health and a call for transparency on Capitol Hill surrounding McConnell's condition.
2: Senator Mitch McConnell said in a statement released on Thursday that he's been discharged from a rehabilitation center where he was recovering from a fall in mid-June. The statement said that McConnell and his wife, Elaine Chao, are grateful for the well wishes and support and for the care he's received from doctors, nurses, therapists, and hospital staff. The Kentucky Republican said that he would continue to work from home and didn't provide a timeline for his return to the Senate. In coming days, though, senators are expected to begin a five-week recess, essentially giving McConnell until mid-September before the Senate officially is back in D.C. I'm Clayton Neville.
0: The man charged with starting one of the wildfires in Spokane has now admitted to the crime that has destroyed hundreds of homes and businesses in Washington State's second-largest city. With more, here's correspondent Jennifer King.
3: Aaron Farinacci is being charged with first-degree arson for allegedly sparking the Old Trails fire currently burning in Spokane, as well as other fires in the summer of 2025.
4: Would you state your name for the record?
5: Aaron Forrest Farinacci, 1989.
4: Farinacci, the right to remain silent. Anything you say can be used against you. You have the right to an attorney. If you cannot afford an attorney, one will be appointed to represent you.
3: He was scheduled to be arraigned Thursday, but his lawyer is asking for a competency evaluation.
6: Judge, we have reviewed the information, but we're going to move the court for an order for competency evaluation pursuant to RCW 1077. I provided those documents to Mr. McCullough and the state. They've signed off on those documents.
3: He previously served a decade in prison after killing his adoptive father and shooting himself in 2010.
4: The court does find that there is a significant risk to community safety.
3: Judge Jeremy Schmidt
4: will set bond in the amount of $2 million.
3: According to court filings, County Detective Michael Drapeau says Farinacci confessed to the crime and planned it for weeks, looking up the work of a serial arsonist to make an incendiary device and choosing August 1st because the forecast called for high winds. I'm Jennifer King.
0: 19 after. We're up, we're down. The roller coaster on Wall Street continues. Business news this Friday next, when America in the Morning continues after these messages.

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5: Salad chain Sweetgreen on Thursday cut its full-year outlook and is now projecting steeper same-store sales declines due to diner fears of eating fresh produce during the ongoing cyclospora outbreak. Shares of the salad chain fell more than 15% in trading Thursday. According to CNBC, Sweetgreen has not been implicated in the ongoing outbreak that has sickened at least 10,000 people and led to two deaths. The Food and Drug Administration has pointed to iceberg lettuce supplied by a Taylor Farms facility in central Mexico as the likely culprit. The only nationwide restaurant chain linked to the outbreak is Yum Brands Taco Bell, which is already seeing sales bounce back. And the salmonella outbreak linked to jalapenos is growing, which led a Minnesota woman to sue Chipotle after she was sickened. A generally down day Thursday on Wall Street, where the Dow Jones Industrial Average shed more than 460 points. Uncertainty in the Middle East sent the price of oil higher, and gold hit a seven-week high amid those same Middle East concerns and weak payroll data. A recap from Wall Street and Seth Soutell.
6: I'm Seth Soutell, and this is the AP Market Report. Stocks rallied to the edge of a record on Wall Street after easing oil prices helped calm Wall Street's worries that inflation could get even worse. The S&P 500 jumped 1.5% Monday. The index is just 0.1% below the record it set earlier this summer. The Dow rose 1.3% to an all-time high. The NASDAQ Composite climbed 2.1%. The price of Brent crude fell 4.7%. That helped airlines and other companies with big fuel bills. United Airlines rose 5.8%. Treasury yields moved lower in the bond market. The yield on the 10-year Treasury fell to 4.68%. Seth Soutell, New York.
5: 24 after. One of the nation's best-known early education programs could be in for significant changes when America in the Morning continues after these messages.
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5: America in the Morning continues. It's 26 after. The Trump administration officially announces plans to roll back regulations for Head Start. Correspondent Lisa Dwyer reports on what it means for the program.
13: The Trump administration is moving ahead with its plans to overhaul Head Start, a key early education program for the nation's poorest children. Officials from the Department of Health and Human Services say the changes, now posted online, would encourage more local decision-making by eliminating many federal regulations. The program currently serves around 700 vulnerable children, including those who are homeless or in foster care. The proposed changes would replace extensive federal regulations with state and local requirements. Experts warn it may also lower standards. The public has 60 days to weigh in. I'm Lisa Dwyer.
5: Thursday marked the 81st anniversary of an event that led to the end of World War II. Correspondent Donna Warder reports on the remembrance ceremony of the U.S. atomic bombing of Hiroshima.
14: 黙祷.

0: peace bell rang at 8:15 a.m. local time Thursday to mark 81 years ago when the U.S. dropped an atomic bomb on the Japanese city of Hiroshima and 3 days later Nagasaki. Hiroshima's mayor Kazumi Matsui criticized major powers for waging wars. He urged them to stop justifying the possession of nuclear weapons. Downplaying the inhumanity of nuclear weapons and accepting the use of force to pursue one's own prosperity risked cycles of violent retaliation that could ultimately result in another Hiroshima or Nagasaki. Japanese Prime Minister Sanae Takaichi says Japan has maintained its post-war three non-nuclear principles, but even it has fallen short of expressing commitment for sticking with the policy into the future. I'm Donna Warder.
1: America in the Morning for Friday, August 7th, 2026 is produced by Jeff McKay. I'm John Trout. This is Westwood One.
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7: ABC News, I'm Mike Dubosky. Meta is now on the hook for nearly $1 billion in fines from the state of New Mexico. A court leveling a $567 million fine on that social media giant. That's in addition to an earlier $375 million penalty. It all comes after Meta lost that landmark case that accused it of creating unsafe platforms.
8: Most of the money will go toward mental health and addiction treatment services. The case stems from a lawsuit by New Mexico's attorney general, accusing Meta of misleading the public about the safety of its platforms and failing to protect children from online predators.
7: Meta is vowing to appeal. The White House tells ABC News the U.S. military has enough munitions to sustain any of President Trump's aims in the Middle East and beyond. That's after reports the war in Iran had depleted the country's supply of air defense weaponry. And the president signing 2 executive orders narrowing the scope of birthright citizenship yesterday. This is ABC News.
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1: This is America in the Morning from Westwood One. Coming up this half hour.
11: Addressing a reported munition shortage and the potential reopening of the Strait of Hormuz. I'm Clayton Neville.
12: Volodymyr Zelensky has said that Ukraine has hit more oil facilities deep inside of Russia. I'm Karen Shemas.
0: Scientists are working on creating preventative vaccines for people with a family history of cancer, especially colon cancer. I'm Donna Warder.
13: The U.S. announced it has suspended government operations in Michoacan, a state in Mexico, which is the leading exporter of avocados to the U.S. I'm Jennifer King.
14: The number of Americans applying for unemployment benefits rose last week. I'm Lisa Dwyer.
15: A condo fire has led to an arrest. I'm Katie Clark with details.
1: Back after these messages.
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24: Good morning, everybody. Happy Friday. We have impact weather because of slow-moving storms this morning off of the Atlantic Ocean. Only going to last until about 11 o'clock this morning, but we've already seen just under an inch of rainfall across the area. So heavy rains, lots of lightning initially, and then highs in the upper 80s and partly cloudy this evening. I'm WPVF 25 First Warning meteorologist Sandra Shaw.
1: We're back. This is America in the Morning. Watching the radar for severe weather? AccuWeather.com meteorologist LaTroy Thornton has the outlook.
25: No fewer than three separate areas of the nation face the risk for severe weather this afternoon and into the evening. Working from west to east, a portion of southeastern Arizona and neighboring areas around the New Mexico border is in line for storms that may bring strong wind gusts of at least 60 to 70 miles per hour, as well as the risk for flash flooding in areas of blowing dust thanks to that wind. Heading into the Great Lakes and Midwest, a cold front sweeping into a warm and humid air mass will result in thunderstorms from Iowa and southeastern Minnesota through much of Wisconsin and the western Upper Peninsula of Michigan that may bring damaging winds of 50 to 60 miles per hour, along with hail and the risk for flooding downpours. Finally, from the mid-Atlantic into the northeast, a rather large area extending from northern Virginia and eastern West Virginia through all but far western Pennsylvania and north and east through interior portions of New Jersey, much of the New York metro area, areas south of I-90 in upstate New York, and southwestern New England may also face some gusty thunderstorms with a risk for flash flooding later today. The east looks to be rather active today in general, with most places east of the Mississippi River facing at least the chance for an afternoon thunderstorm, with that particular risk highest over the southeast. Showers and storms turn more numerous from eastern Kentucky and Tennessee into western North Carolina and Virginia, although there may also be a thunderstorm around at any time from eastern Oklahoma through central Illinois, Indiana, and Ohio. Otherwise, monsoon thunderstorms again favor Arizona and New Mexico this afternoon, but some of that activity may extend into southwestern Utah and portions of southern Nevada as the rest of the west, away from the coast, faces a combination of a continuing heat wave and an ongoing elevated wildfire risk. I'm AccuWeather.com meteorologist LaTroy Thornton.
1: 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Oil prices are on the rise again as the U.S. and Iran continue to work on a deal to reopen the Strait of Hormuz. Correspondent Clayton Neville has the latest impacts of war amid reports that U.S. weapons stockpiles are dwindling, something the Trump administration is downplaying.
3: Crude oil prices jumped on Thursday after Iranian state news published a draft plan with restrictive conditions for ship traffic in the Strait of Hormuz. That after prices had fallen about 8% when Treasury Secretary Scott Bessent said earlier in the week that a deal to reopen the Strait of Hormuz was expected in days. Iran and Oman were supposedly working on a deal that could see inbound traffic transit Iranian waters while outbound traffic would go through Omani waters. But new reports suggest more restrictive conditions on through traffic. President Trump confident, though, that the economy will bounce back in the United States and prices will eventually come down.
4: We'll see those days pretty soon again, based on everything I see, as soon as the war ends. And I think it's going to end pretty soon. I don't think they can go much longer.
3: The president reportedly butted heads with Secretary of War Pete Hegseth at Camp David over the weekend as he demanded more answers for a reported missile shortage. But the president said he doesn't have any concerns about munition supplies.
4: They may not be as accurate. They may not be, you know, they're not as elite. We have elite too, but we're watching that very closely. But we have certain types which are very powerful and very good. And we have an unlimited supply and so we're in great shape.
3: Meanwhile, UN officials condemning Iran for a rising number of public executions taking place in that country.
5: We want the international community to take action, to condemn.
3: Israeli ambassador to the UN, Danny Dannon, told Fox News more world leaders should condemn the killings.
5: You know, in September, you're going to have the General Assembly. All the leaders will come to the UN. The Iranian leader will also come to New York City. He shouldn't be welcomed here. He should be condemned for this behavior.
3: The Commissioner for Human Rights confirms that at least 56 people have been executed since March. At least 27 of those have been linked to recent widespread protests against the Iranian regime. I'm Clayton Neville.
1: The war between Russia and Ukraine continues to drag on, and Russia's getting help from North Korea, who's sending a missile unit.

0: are willing to explore is whether that new dynamic has in any way opened the door to some negotiated settlement. I know there's going to be, you're going to see some efforts over the next few weeks to see if we can't restart talks between the two sides and bring this war to an end.
1: Ukraine's president, Volodymyr Zelensky, has said that Ukraine has hit more oil facilities deep inside of Russia. Ukrainian forces targeted refineries in Bashkortostan and the Yaroslavl region in an attempt to weaken Russia's wartime economy. They also hit Russian military patrol boats in the Black Sea. Meanwhile, Russian drone and glide bomb attacks across Ukraine killed at least three civilians and wounded several others. Zelensky is urging allies to supply interceptor missiles to bolster Ukraine's air defenses. Speaking a day earlier during a meeting with Britain's defense minister, Zelensky said,
2: This night, again, the signal before the winter, we think that we need the unanimity and we need strong support from your country and from all other European friends, that this is a signal also that Russia gives us and to the world that they don't want to stop.
1: Analysts believe Russia is attempting to exhaust Ukraine through endless barrages. I'm Karen Shamas.
3: With the news earlier this week that the FDA has approved a new blood test designed to detect colorectal cancer early, due in part to the rise of younger adults testing positive earlier in life, scientists are now working to create vaccines for people with a family history of cancer, especially colon cancer. As correspondent Donna Warder reports, groundbreaking work is underway to create a vaccine that teaches the immune system to intercept this type of brewing colon cancer before it turns into a full-fledged tumor.
4: Scientists are working on creating preventative vaccines for people with Lynch syndrome, a family history of cancer, especially colon cancer.
5: My mom passed away in her early 30s of colon cancer. And at the time I was 7 and my sister was 5. And then my sister passed away from brain cancer, glioblastoma, when she was 25.
4: Stacy Norton, a doctor at Houston Methodist Hospital, is taking part in one of two U.S. studies to develop a vaccine.
5: In my third year of medical school, I recall hearing a lecture from one of my internal medicine professors about Lynch syndrome. And I thought to myself, wow, I think my family has that.
4: Dr. Eduardo Villar Sanchez does research at UTMD Anderson Cancer Center in Houston.
6: Lynch syndrome predisposes carriers to develop colon cancer up to 80 to 90% over their lifetime, compared to 5% risk for the general population. We are cautiously optimistic because we have seen a lower frequency of advanced lesions in the colonoscopies of the participants after the vaccination.
4: Dr. Norton says so far her colonoscopies have come back with no polyps. I'm Donna Warder.
3: 16 till. Avocado shipments into the States halted from Mexico. And will Google make an intelligent decision with Gemini AI? Those stories and more when America in the Morning returns after these messages.
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1: 32. Welcome back this Friday. You're with America in the Morning. It's 14 till. A surprise in the Tennessee primary, where Congressman Andy Ogles lost to Charlie Hatcher, the former state agricultural commissioner who rode support from prominent establishment Republicans to a victory over the controversial congressman who had the endorsement of President Trump. Senator Marsha Blackburn has won the Republican nomination for governor in Tennessee, defeating fellow Republican John Rose in a race in which Trump declined to endorse. Blackburn will take on Memphis City Councilwoman Jerry Green, who's projected to win the Democratic primary. Bill Hagerty was running unopposed for his U.S. Senate seat. The Republican will now face Democrat Marquita Bradshaw in a race he is expected to win. Shifting gears, the United States has suspended government operations in a western Mexican state, including USDA inspections required for avocado exports. Correspondent Jennifer King reports.
2: The U.S. announced it has suspended government operations in Michoacán. The cartel-plagued state in Mexico, which is the leading exporter of avocados to the U.S. because of a threat to U.S. interests.
3: Una suspensión temporal.
2: Michoacán's governor, Alfredo Ramirez Padola, says there's been a temporary halt to avocado inspections there to safeguard workers due to recent extortion arrests. That will disrupt avocado exports. When you think of the danger in Mexico from organized crime, you might not think of U.S. government fruit inspectors, but besides trafficking drugs, cartels also make money through extortion, including of the avocado industry. Over the weekend, Mexican authorities captured a cartel leader nicknamed El Pancho, the leader of the Los Reyes cartel. The U.S. government had offered a $5 million reward for his arrest. I'm Jennifer King.
1: Firings and pink slips handed out this week. Details from correspondent Lisa Dwyer.
4: The number of Americans applying for unemployment benefits rose last week, but layoffs remain in the historically healthy range of the past few years. Filings for jobless aid in the week ending August 1st rose by 1,000 to 199,000. The previous week's figure was revised up by 1,000 to 198,000. Last week, the Federal Reserve's preferred inflation metric came in at 3.7% for June, still well above the U.S. Central Bank's 2% target. If inflation remains elevated, Fed officials say they are ready to raise interest rates, raising costs for businesses and making them less likely to hire. I'm Lisa Dwyer.
1: The Justice Department has concluded an investigation into the Duke University School of Law, determining the school unlawfully discriminated against white and Asian applicants in admissions for three past incoming classes. According to the findings, the DOJ's Civil Rights Division said Duke Law took racial diversity into consideration when admitting students into its 2023, 2024, and 2025 classes, violating the 2023 Supreme Court ruling that limited the use of race in college admissions. The DOJ plans to seek a voluntary settlement with the university to bring its admissions practices into compliance with federal law, but are keeping the door open to suing the North Carolina school. Google confirms it's shutting down Google Assistant on Android starting September 4th and replacing it with Gemini AI. The new old tech guy Chuck Palm has that story.
5: Mark your calendars. September 4th is the last day that Hey Google is ever going to answer you. The Google Assistant is going away on Android phones, Wear OS watches, earbuds, and Android Auto, and being replaced permanently by Gemini. And everywhere else, once that switch flips, there's no going back to the old Google Assistant. 2 years ago, Google ran across the same play on their search itself. They swapped the classic 10 blue links for the Gemini Power AI overviews. In the new AI mode, those answers had a billion monthly users and the links that you used to click have now been pushed down the page. This is cut from the same playbook. Build the AI version, make it the default, and then don't leave any way back. We're not entirely sure what you're going to lose yet, but the interpreter mode and automated daily briefings have not been confirmed with Gemini. Everything else is just going to shift with a different personality behind it. Google is not asking permission anymore, just like Search or with its assistant. If it's worked with your web habits, it'll work on your phone habits too. I guess we'll just have to wait and see. Not everything feels like it's been made better with AI. They just hope that you'll adjust without noticing. Follow the new old tech guy on X at Chuck Palm.
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6: Baseball Thursday, the Braves won their season-high eighth straight game, mauling the Marlins 11-3. Ronald Acuna Jr. homered twice. Red Sox needed overtime to extend their winning streak to eight, but they got it done, outlasting the White Sox 12-11 in 13 innings. Boston got a run in the bottom of the ninth to force extras, where both teams scored in the 10th, the 11th, and the 12th, before Caleb Durbin's third hit of the night brought in the walk-off winner. Cubs came on strong late to shade the Blue Jays 3-2 in 11 innings after being held to just two hits over the first seven by Dylan Cease. Chicago tied the game in the bottom of the ninth on an Alex Bregman two-out, two-strike, two-run shot.
7: Just trying to put a good swing on a good pitch to hit and just kind of battle and compete.
6: They wound up winning it on a throwing error. Brewers buried the Pirates 5-2. Dustin May got the win in his Milwaukee debut after coming over from the Cardinals in a deadline deal. Mets roughed up the Guardians 13-6 to sweep that series. 18 New York hits, including three dingers. A rough start for All-Star Foster Griffin in his first Cleveland start since they acquired him from the Nationals on Monday. Reds hit four solo homers and handed the A's their eighth loss in a row. Padres earned a four-game split with the Diamondbacks. Phillies topped the Nationals. Christopher Sanchez becomes the first 15-game winner in the majors this season. Angels over the Orioles. Twins scored three in the eighth to usurp the Royals. And the Tigers trounced the Mariners. Dylan Dingler homered for the third straight contest. NFL 2026 is underway with the Hall of Fame game last night. The Panthers outran the Cardinals 33-30. Former Georgia Tech quarterback Haynes King threw two TD passes. Then the rookie ran for the winning score as time expired. Induction ceremonies in Canton, Ohio tomorrow, as the Hall welcomes quarterback Drew Brees, running back Roger Craig, wide receiver Larry Fitzgerald, linebacker Luke Kuechly, and place kicker Adam Vinatieri. That's Friday Sports.
1: Thank you, Robert. It's 7 till. When we return on America in the Morning, among the stories we're covering, the ice cream man cometh after these messages.

0: 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Got a material list handwritten on a sticky note or saved as a photo? Perfect. 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
7: It's 5 till. America in the Morning continues. An arrest has been made in the destruction of an entire 51-unit San Francisco area condominium development from a fire started by a gas grill. Katie Clark reports the fire left more than 150 people homeless.
8: Over the weekend, firefighters were called to Spinnaker Cove Condominium Complex in Foster City, about 20 miles south of San Francisco. The complex has 51 units, 150 residents, and is now considered a total loss. San Mateo Consolidated Fire Department was on scene for 23 hours working to extinguish the 6-alarm fire. There were no reports of injuries to residents, but 4 firefighters had non-life-threatening injuries. One resident spoke to KNTV NBC Bay Area.
9: It's horrible. Like, literally everything I own is in my unit, and I may not even be able to go in and retrieve any of it. It's really awful to have to start over with, you know, with nothing.
8: A nearby neighbor spoke to KPIX TV San Francisco.
10: Embers flying. We're worried about the trees catching on and everything, so we were on high alert for the whole night. Didn't even sleep and thought, oh, this morning I woke up, could still see flames. At 5 a.m.
8: There's now been an arrest related to the fire. Police not releasing the name, but say the suspect is being held on suspicion of unlawfully causing a fire and resisting, obstructing, or delaying fire in police work. Investigators say the fire was started by an unattended propane barbecue. Red Cross has set up a nearby shelter for the displaced residents. I'm Katie Clark.
7: Heading to the theaters this weekend, the big movie release could have you talking about the horrors of dessert. Kevin Carr has a sneak peek at Ice Cream Man.
11: Watch for children because horror superfan Eli Roth is behind the wheel of a terrifying ice cream truck.
12: You guys see that weird ice cream man today?
13: What do you mean weird?
12: Like he was following me.
11: Ice Cream Man tells the story of a small town that goes berserk when an ice cream vendor serves a mesmerizing treat for the kiddies.
12: That ice cream's demonic.
11: It turns the children into homicidal maniacs, and a group of youngsters who did not eat it try to save the town.
12: They're not trying to kill us. They're trying to turn us.
11: This isn't a remake of the 1995 direct-to-video thriller starring Clint Howard, but it does deal with some similar themes.
14: What is going on here?
11: This new flavor has Roth's cynical nihilism stirred into the mix, delving deep into the darkness of the human spirit. If you're not ready for another film from the guy who gave us Hostel, you'll want to skip this one.
12: Is everyone sick or something?
11: The movie staggers haphazardly along the line between comedy and horror, often missing the mark, but still hitting a few solid notes.
14: Head to your classrooms!
11: Most of the film is a splatterfest mimicking the beginning of Children of the Corn, taking too long to get to the cleverest bits. But at least it has some of those sprinkled in.
12: What happened?
15: Someone hurt my mommy.
12: Who?
11: Not for the faint of heart, weak of stomach, or intolerant of lactose, Ice Cream Man gets 3 scoops out of 5. I'm Kevin Carr, and that's the way I see it.
7: America in the Morning for Friday, August 7th, 2026 is produced by Jeff McKay. I'm John Trout. This is Westwood One.
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17: From ABC News, I'm Mike Dubusky. Nearly $1 billion in fines are now being leveled at Meta, the parent company of Facebook and Instagram. Late yesterday, a judge in New Mexico ordered the social media company to pay $567 million on top of an earlier $375 million fine. ABC's Sophie Flay says it comes after the state won a case against Meta, which accused it of failing to protect children from online predators and designing intentionally addictive features.
18: Meta vowed to appeal, writing, "We work hard to keep people safe on our platforms and have been transparent about the challenges of identifying and removing bad actors and harmful content. We remain confident in our record of protecting teens online."
17: Health officials in Michigan now say it's safe to eat bagged salads again after the state found itself at the center of the cyclosporiasis outbreak connected to contaminated lettuce from Taylor Farms. Food safety advocate and lawyer Bill Marler.
19: Unpleasant as that may be to discuss right now, you know, this outbreak is, you know, essentially human sewage getting into our lettuce.
17: Taylor Farms says it spends hundreds of millions of dollars on food safety and runs checks on its water sources. President Trump signing 2 major executive orders having to do with birthright citizenship yesterday.
20: Deputy Chief of Staff Stephen Miller, the architect of Trump's immigration policy, explained who will be ineligible for citizenship at birth.
21: Members of foreign terrorist organizations and large categories of people who lobby and act on behalf of foreign governments.
20: The second executive order signed by Trump targets so-called birth tourism.
17: ABC's Karen Y comes after an earlier executive order limiting birthright citizenship was thrown out by the Supreme Court. And later this morning, the Bureau of Labor Statistics releases its non-farm payrolls report with 83,000 jobs expected to be added in July. 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
0: 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We already have multiple accidents slowing you down here in Palm Beach County, beginning I-95 southbound, just north of Woolbright Road. You'll find the others, I-95 northbound at Gateway Boulevard. The center lane is blocked here. Please use caution approaching the area. I-95 northbound, south of 6th Avenue South. I-95 southbound, north of 10th Avenue North. And finally, northbound on the Turnpike, just south of Lake Worth Road. Traffic is a service of Massage Envy in the traffic center. I'm Parker Starr.
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13: Good morning, everybody. Happy Friday. We have impact weather because of slow-moving storms this morning off of the Atlantic Ocean. Only going to last until about 11 o'clock this morning, but we've already seen just under an inch of rainfall across the area. So heavy rains, lots of lightning initially, and then highs in the upper 80s and partly cloudy this evening. I'm WPVF 25 First Warning meteorologist Sandra Shaw.
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0: Jeez. I just thought I'd start your day. It's the South Florida Morning Show, Jennifer Rust, Stephen Diener. Those boos are real. And you know who they were for?
1: Hopefully not us.
0: No, not us. One of your very dear friends. He may be sleeping on your futon, taking two slow Powell's joint place there. That's New York City Mayor Mondani getting booed off the stage in Staten Island.
1: Nice.
0: He didn't even get to start the speech.
1: That's
0: they
1: awesome.
0: They didn't relent. They went on and on and on until he left. He couldn't even talk.
1: That's fantastic.
0: I love it. It also is the most conservative borough in the city, but that's besides the point.
1: That's okay. He got what he deserved there.
0: Yes. We're loving Staten Island. Well, happy Friday. How was the football game last night, by the way?
1: Fantastic, actually.
0: Did you watch it?
1: Not the whole thing, but yeah, I watched.
0: This is all you've been talking about for a month.
1: I wasn't going to stay up till 11:30 to watch a preseason football game between the Panthers and the Cardinals, but I did watch some of it, and it was glorious. It was beautiful. You hear the music come on from NBC, and it's like, oh my gosh, you know what I'm talking about?
0: No, I
1: the
0: don't.
1: NBC football music.
0: No,
1: this
0: I,
1: one,
0: I don't.
1: Oh, it's one of the best. Yes. Oh, it's so good. You hear that last night to start off the Hall of Fame game. Mike Tirico on the call with Chris Collinsworth as he goes, football is back as the kickoff goes sailing into the end zone. Great stuff. And it actually was a good game. I was catching up on some stuff this morning. And it was a final second touchdown by the Panthers, Jen, to win the game.
0: From where?
1: Carolina.
0: Okay.
1: Not the Florida Panthers.
0: All right.
1: Yes.
0: I get confused. Too many teams named Panthers.
1: Football preseason is underway, and we're about a month away.
0: When does the season start?
1: Yeah, about a month away from the real thing.
0: A month.
1: September 9th is the first game. Yeah.
0: Oh, my goodness gracious.
1: So we get preseason the rest of the way for now.
0: All right.
1: But it's back.
0: I'll give you a choice here. Let me see.
1: Okay.
0: We can either talk about the executive orders that Trump signed yesterday that the Supreme Court, I'm sure, is going to go after right away.
1: Sure.
0: Or the primaries. Your choice.
1: I'm curious about these orders. Although, I mean, I definitely want to talk about the primaries, but I'm very curious about these orders.
0: Well, a governor and the senator in Tennessee is going to win everything, but that's besides the point.
1: Okay.
0: So we'll discuss the primaries in just a minute. The president, you got to remember he tried to get that birthright citizenship amendment 14.
1: Oh, yeah.
0: And the Supreme Court ruled him unfair and said, Matt, you're wrong. Well, actually, he even said the Supreme Court, there's a cut there with this. He says the Supreme Court did bad things. Yeah.
1: Trump. Oh, here it is. Supreme Court. I see it. Here
0: see
1: we
0: it?
1: Go. Yeah, I do see
0: Thank
1: that
0: you.
1: One. Here you go.
2: We had a very unfortunate decision in the Supreme Court concerning birthright. It was close, but a very, very unfortunate decision. So we're making adjustments because it's very unfair.
1: Okay, so he's going, and it's funny that he's doing this, and I want to hear the rest here, but just to kind of like throw this in, Kavanaugh, when that decision came out, pretty much laid out a pathway for him to still get his way on this. Without
0: you remember? That's
1: yes.
0: right.
1: He basically showed a loophole in his dissent. And so it sounds like they're taking Kavanaugh's advice, you know, like a little nudge. Hey, here's if you were to do this, here's how maybe you could do it.
0: Well, here he is talking about the birthright in the Supreme Court and what it was meant for originally.
2: This was done for a different reason. This was done right after the Civil War. This was for the babies of slaves. And what's happening now, people are building businesses around it.
1: Yeah, he's right.
0: So he basically is trying to stop. The order restricts birthright citizenship involving children of foreign diplomatic staff. Start there.
1: Okay.
0: Children of people classified as alien enemies.
1: Uh-huh.
0: And children born in the U.S. territories.
1: Okay, so it's not a sweeping measure. They're going after specific situations.
0: Yeah, well, he basically says, and the other one where is where they run across the border to have a baby, and they're calling that, instead of anchor babies, that is called birth tourism. You have people you pay great deals of money to get you into the United States while you're, like, just about ready to pop.
1: And then you pop here.
0: So
1: I see. Okay, because I saw Caroline Leavitt this morning saying that Trump is ending birth tourism. I'm like, the heck is birth tourism?
0: Yeah.
1: Okay.
0: And that's why he said people are making a great deal of money.
1: Right.
0: So if you're 9 months pregnant and you live in, I don't know, Bolivia, and you don't want to have your baby be a Bolivian, You pay somebody some, you know, coyote, a great deal of money.
1: Right.
0: They sneak into the country, you give birth here. Voila, your child is a U.S. citizen because he or she was born on U.S. soil.
1: It happens a lot.
0: Yeah. And well, he says now it's a business. It's like trafficking.
1: Yeah.
0: It's crazy.
1: It is. It's true. It's voluntary trafficking.
0: Wow.
1: So what he's doing then is he's signing an order to end those things that were part of birthright citizenship, but going after the nefarious parts of it.
0: Right.
1: Okay. Smart.
0: Yeah. So we'll see. He says they'll both. They figure they'll have a lawsuit against him by this morning.
1: Oh, I'm sure.
0: From somebody.
1: Oh, yeah.
0: So but just be prepared.
1: It's a smart move. And, you know, it's a way to kind of circumvent the system without going against the order from the Supreme Court. Smart.
0: Yeah. So watch out for the birth tourism.
1: Yes,
0: I never knew there was such a thing. Boy, people will make money off other people's disadvantages. It just kills me.
1: Oh,
0: it just kills me.
1: No morals.
0: They have no scruples whatsoever. No. The winner of the Tennessee Republican primary for governor.
1: Yes,
0: Senator Marsha Blackburn.
1: I forgot that she was stepping down from her Senate seat.
0: Yeah, she's leaving to become a guy. She'll probably, I would assume, she's going to destroy the competition. She won handily last night. Yeah. So, yeah, they love her in Tennessee. She defeated this Congressman John Rose and State Representative Monty Fritz.
1: Oh, that's a good name.
0: Yeah, I like Monty Fritz.
1: He sounds
0: like a game show host. And now with Monty Fritz.
1: That's
0: President
1: good.
0: Trump is an ally of Blackburn, by the way. He supported her. So, you know. Anyway.
1: Very good.
0: U.S. Representative Andy Ogles. Too bad. He lost his Republican primary in Tennessee.
1: Oh, really?
0: Yeah. He lost to a guy named Charlie Hatcher.
1: Oh.
0: Ogles was backed by Trump, by the way. I think that is that the first Trumpster to lose?
1: It sounds like it. I know. Gosh.
0: I don't know. Because everybody he's backed usually wins.
1: I think he's only lost like three of them.
0: Well,
1: I like Ogles. That's sad.
0: Well, unfortunately, he's not. Well, he may show up somewhere else, but he's not going to be making it to the U.S. representative for his bid there. Sorry.
1: All right.
0: So Anthony Fauci had to go before that Senate committee, remember, and then they found him in contempt of Congress. He needs to be worried about somebody here in our state more so than maybe Rand Paul. We will discuss when we get back. 850 WFTL.
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3: In the Republican primary for Congress, Michael Carbonara and Casey Askar both call themselves conservatives, but they're two jokers.
9: Blackjack.
3: Michael Carbonara didn't even join the party till late 2024. He's never voted in a Republican primary. Not for Trump, not for DeSantis, not once. He even questioned whether Trump's a real conservative. In court records, Carbonara has been sued for stealing more than $40 million from banks, businesses, even his own clients. Casey Askar did business with communist Venezuela, was sued for embezzlement and theft, and got hit with liens for taxes he didn't pay. He lied about conservative Byron Donalds, and now Askar's expanding his business empire to the Middle East, not Florida. Michael Carbonara and Casey Askar, fake Republicans, real phonies, a bad bet for Florida conservatives.
7: I'm Belinda Kaiser, candidate for Congress, and I approve this message.
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15: 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We already have multiple accidents slowing you down here in Palm Beach County, beginning I-95 southbound, just north of Woolbright Road. You'll find the others, I-95 northbound at Gateway Boulevard. The center lane is blocked here. Please use caution approaching the area. I-95 northbound, south of 6th Avenue South. I-95 southbound, north of 10th Avenue North. And finally, northbound on the Turnpike, just south of Lake Worth Road. Traffic is a service of Massage Envy in the traffic center. I'm Parker Starr.
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17: Good morning, everybody. Happy Friday. We have impact weather because of slow-moving storms this morning off of the Atlantic Ocean. Only going to last until about 11 o'clock this morning, but we've already seen just under an inch of rainfall across the area. So heavy rains, lots of lightning initially, and then highs in the upper 80s and partly cloudy this evening. I'm WPBF 25 First Warning meteorologist Sandra Shaw.
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0: That's our heavy music for Friday. The weather was, by the way, I live in a bubble. It never rains at my house. The thunder woke me up at 2 o'clock.
1: That's how
0: the
1: bad
0: house
1: it is.
0: Was shaking.
1: It broke through your atmospheric bubble.
0: Finally, I think that's what it was. It broke through the bubble and it was like, you know, a sonic boom. It was so loud. I was like, holy cow. For me to get woken up by thunder, it has to be really
1: bad. True.
0: How was the drive? Miserable?
1: It could have been worse, but it was pretty bad. Yeah, it was pretty bad.
0: Is it going to rain all? I didn't hear Sandra's complete report there. Is it raining all day, Stefan Seasons?
1: Yeah, we're supposed to see a lot of rain today, and the weekend might be a little bit of a washout. You know,
0: really?
1: Yeah, a little bit.
0: Of course.
1: We'll see. I know, it's the weekend before school starts, too, and I was like, you know what? Maybe we'll go do something on Saturday, but it might just be, we'll see. It's going to be a game time decision. We're either going to stay home and watch movies or we'll go out somewhere.
0: Oh, yeah. Diener's family is on this. We're going to watch every Marvel film there ever was.
1: We're doing it.
0: See Spider-Man.
1: We're doing it.
0: Jeez Louise.
1: Well, what ended up happening, okay, so now I'm off track. But so what ended up happening was we wanted to, you know, take the kids with us to go see Spider-Man. Now, you know, they're older. Killian's 11. Arya's 9. So they're getting into this stuff more. Like, we watched Lord of the Rings with them and everything. So they're getting into,
0: if they
1: can
0: get through Lord of the Rings, they can get through anything.
1: Oh, yeah.
0: Anything.
1: They appreciate great cinema, Jen.
0: Yeah, I'm sure. You told them that every 10 seconds while they were falling asleep during that trilogy.
1: No, they actually did like it. So I put on Spider-Man, the first one there, with Tom Holland, because we watched the old ones with Tobey Maguire and Andrew Garfield. And then I'm like, okay, now let's watch the ones with Tom Holland, We'll watch the three of them. Then we'll go see the movie this weekend. The first 5 seconds of the first one with Tom Holland, which is Homecoming, they show a picture of a kid who drew, like, you know, from Avengers, where it's Thor, it's Captain America, and Iron Man, and they're all standing in New York City. And Killian's like, wait, what is that? And then they pan over, like, New York City's destroyed. He's like, wait, what happened here? And I turned it off. I'm like, okay, never mind. We're going back. So we started from the first Iron Man, and we've been working our way through for, like, the past week. Yeah. Like, the past week and a half, we've been working our way through. So it's been fun, though.
0: By the time you see Spider-Man Brand New Day.
1: Oh, we've gone through it all. It's been great. It's actually been fun to, like, rewatch it with them now, because now they're watching them for the first time. So I've actually been enjoying it. It's fun.
0: Oh, good.
1: Yes.
0: I'm glad.
1: So I'll give you status updates. I'll let you know how
0: I think Tony can come over to your house and be watching those films with you and your family.
1: Fauci is not allowed.
0: Dr. Anthony Fauci.
1: No.
0: We all know what's going on with the federal part of it, right? Rand Paul's out to get him, as he says. They found him in contempt of Congress. He better worry about coming to the state of Florida. The Senate Homeland Security Committee, they met and they voted on holding him in contempt, right? But at the same time, here in the state of Florida, our Attorney General, James Uthmeyer, announced just on Fox News yesterday that he has slapped Fauci with an investigative subpoena.
19: We're really focused in on his self-dealing. Evidence has come to light that he was trying to personally profit off of this. This is outside of his government duties, his official role. He's trying to pursue book deals, awards, get connected with high rollers.
0: And Uthmeyer says, and everyone says, well, you know, you probably had to look really hard. He says, well, the evidence is really, it already all exists.
19: Well, a lot of it, you know, he revealed himself in this diary. We've got communications, emails with subordinates where he's asking them to help work on applications for these awards. We know one award in particular, he made $900,000 on that. Again, this is separate and independent from his government salary.
0: $900,000.
1: Wow.
0: He is also the highest paid government official.
1: True.
0: In all of Washington. He makes more than the president.
1: Yeah, it's true. You're right.
0: So then the question was to Uthmeyer, where is this all going to lead to?
19: This is wrong, and it could go towards a deceptive trade practice, fraud, public nuisance, you name it. I think there's many aspects of Florida law that now are implicated.
1: Very interesting. This
0: How
1: is
0: do you like that?
1: You know what this reminds me of? And you brought this up before with different comparisons, but it's true. It reminds me of, like, Al Capone. Right?
0: Get him on tax evasion.
1: It always comes back to money. You know someone's done something wrong. You know they're evil. You know that they're corrupt. But you can't really nail them on it because of, you know, this rule, that rule, pardon, whatever. But when it comes down to money, you find a loophole, and then you can go and get them. And that's what this reminds me of. Because he's right. It's all there. It's not like this is conspiracy theory, like, oh, it was made in China in a lab, and then you have people argue with you. He wrote it in his diary that these things were happening. And he was going after this money and getting these awards and asking people to put his name in for all these different things. So
0: like
1: he's
0: that.
1: Right.
0: But at the same time, you know what people are forgetting? The Biden administration ignored all of this.
1: Oh,
0: they knew
1: yeah,
0: all this
1: of course
0: stuff
1: they did.
0: Was going on.
1: Yeah.
0: And they just allowed it.
1: Total power.
0: Oh, I got a problem with one of your favorite places.
1: What? What?
0: Your Buc-ee's.
1: Come on.
0: They're in big trouble.
1: Jeez Louise.
0: They're not looking good. The Beaver's looking like he's mighty angry.
1: Yes.
0: Just saying.
1: What are you doing?
0: Buc-ee's is suing a small store. I am not doing this. Governor Mike DeWine of Ohio is incensed.
1: You see, it's your state. Your state.
0: My college state.
1: College state.
0: Okay, I take Ohio State out of it. It's got nothing to do with it. Buc-ee's is picking on the wrong thing.
1: What?
0: They're
1: going to
0: look bad, and they better pull back the angry beaver there, okay?
1: All right, I'll see what this is.
0: Buc-ee's is suing a small store in Ohio. The governor says it's gone too far because Buc-ee's is suing a place called Beaver's Mini Mart.
1: Uh-oh.
0: Okay. Where is Beaver's Mini Mart?
1: Where, Jen?
0: In Beaver Creek, Ohio.
1: Oh, I see.
0: Everything in the town is named after the beaver. It's
1: right.
0: Beaver Financial Group. It's Beaver Wash and Dry. It's Beaver Car Wash. It's and the beaver logo is everywhere.
1: Oh, I see.
0: So DeWine says every store in this town has a beaver in it or is named after a beaver. They're going after the wrong people.
1: All right, that's fair.
0: So he's asking Buc-ee's to drop the lawsuit. And the story starts, by the way, with, we all know Buc-ee's has a panel full of attorneys whose only mission in life is to protect the beaver.
1: That's right.
0: And they get paid millions of dollars for it. So there. So stop picking on the poor little store in Beaver Creek, Ohio, Buc-ee's.
1: This reminds me of something like Disney would do, where you have someone selling Disney merch on Etsy, and it's like some mom in like, you know, Columbus or something like that, and Disney goes after her because she's made like $12 off of one shirt.
0: Don't you? You're too young. Delray Beach. Oh. Go back, I want to say 20 years. Boy, I'm showing my age. Delray Beach Children's daycare center had a wall outside. And somebody painted a mural of Mickey Mouse and Minnie Mouse. Disney sued him.
1: No.
0: Yes.
1: I didn't know that.
0: Oh, yeah. Disney sued him, like, almost instantly.
1: Wow.
0: Oh, that's all they do. They're not kidding. Buc-ee's is the same way. Disney, I'm sure, is, like, super, super, super.
1: Yeah.
0: They probably have 1,000 attorneys. That's all they do. It's trademark stuff.
1: That's right.
0: That's all they do.
1: Man.
0: I told you the story of my brother with Disney, right?
1: Oh, yes.
0: So he's that was all trademarked.
1: Yeah,
0: all that stuff. What happened with my brother was he got a meeting with, at the time, Michael Eisner, and he said, "Listen, what's wrong with your marketing? You got a Mickey Mouse is a different color on every candy bar in this mini mart I just went shopping at," and Eisner, he said, went ballistic. Had no idea that Mickey Mouse was blue and purple on the M&Ms or whatever package it was. And they changed it all. So then now everything is universal. Mickey shows up as black, red, and white.
1: Your brother saved Disney.
0: Well, he made a lot of money off of it, believe me.
1: There you go.
0: That's besides the point. You know what happens tomorrow here across South Florida and the Treasure Coast?
1: Tomorrow, August 8th, Saturday, what happens? No, what?
0: I'll tell you when we get back.
1: Okay.
0: 850 WFTL.
1: I'll wait.
15: 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We still have accidents being reported all over Palm Beach County. Beginning I-95 northbound, north of Linton Boulevard. You'll find the others. I-95 southbound, north of Woolbright Road. I-95 northbound at Gateway Boulevard. I-95 northbound south of 6th Avenue South. I-95 southbound north of 10th Avenue North. I-95 southbound just south of Blue Heron Boulevard. I-95 northbound on the exit ramp to North Lake Boulevard. And finally, northbound on the turnpike just south of Lake Worth Road. 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I'm Parker Starr.
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17: Good morning, everybody. Happy Friday. We have impact weather because of slow-moving storms this morning off of the Atlantic Ocean. Only going to last until about 11 o'clock this morning, but we've already seen just under an inch of rainfall across the area. So heavy rains, lots of lightning initially, and then highs in the upper 80s and partly cloudy this evening. I'm WPVF 25 First Warning meteorologist Sandra Shaw.
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4: 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On this Friday, I'm thinking about confronting communism. Marxism on the rise. Some people don't believe that, but it's true. Many folks ask me, why isn't our government doing anything to stop the growing threat of communism? Well, the answer is simple. Americans have the right to become communists or Nazis or whatever they want to be. That's protected under the First Amendment. As long as you don't break the law, you can believe what you want to believe. This explains the horror show on social media. Crazy people band together, peddle nonsense. People then hear it. They tell their friends, on and on. Now, to banish communism, you would have to amend the Constitution. That would require a 2-thirds majority in the House and Senate. That will never happen. The country politically is too divided. So, you might not like the Marxists or the Nazis or anybody else, but the government has no power to stop what people say or think unless you are threatening someone. Summing up, the radical left, the communists, can only be defeated by the ballot. Back in a moment. Most people already know what medications they take. 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More analysis later on.
5: This is a Bloomberg Money Minute. It's a tough time to be in the salad business. Sweetgreen cut its annual outlook, saying the Cyclospora outbreak is making customers less willing to eat fresh prepared foods. This week, Sweetgreen is facing another hurdle. It removed all jalapenos from a supplier tied to a salmonella outbreak. Wall Street is getting ready for the July jobs report out later this morning. Economists expect employers added 80,000 jobs last month. NASDAQ futures are leading the modest gains this morning. And football fans used to worry about their team winning. Now they have to worry about finding the game. The NFL's move into streaming has turned watching your favorite team into a subscription scavenger hunt, with games spread across YouTube, Netflix, Amazon Prime, and Peacock. One fan says he spends more than $2,000 a year on streaming services just to watch his teams. The frustration is getting Washington's attention, with the Justice Department investigating the league's media deals. Courtney Donahoe, Bloomberg Radio.
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15: 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We still have accidents being reported all over Palm Beach County. Beginning I-95 northbound, north of Linton Boulevard. You'll find the others. I-95 southbound, north of Woolbright Road. I-95 northbound at Gateway Boulevard. I-95 northbound, south of 6th Avenue South. I-95 southbound, north of 10th Avenue North. I-95 southbound, just south of Blue Heron Boulevard. I-95 northbound on the exit ramp to North Lake Boulevard. And finally, northbound on the turnpike, just south of Lake Worth Road. Traffic is a service of Massage Envy in the Traffic Center. I'm Parker Starr.
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17: Good morning, everybody. Happy Friday. We have impact weather because of slow-moving storms this morning off of the Atlantic Ocean. Only going to last until about 11 o'clock this morning, but we've already seen just under an inch of rainfall across the area. So heavy rains, lots of lightning initially, and then highs in the upper 80s and partly cloudy this evening. I'm WPBF 25 First Warning meteorologist Sandra Shaw.
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0: Happy Friday. Jennifer Ross, Stephen Diener, 96.3 FM in Northern Palm Beach County. Thanks so very much for joining us. We greatly appreciate it. You told me it's like the end of the world outside the studio.
1: Oh, my gosh. Yeah. When I was talking to you earlier, actually, there was a massive thunderbolt that came through in like mid-sentence, and I almost like stopped and was like, oh, my gosh. But I pushed through, Jen.
0: Okay, I'm glad. Yeah. You're inside safe and sound. It's kind of ugly outside. I would assume the commute's going to be crappy.
1: Oh, soon. Yeah. Pouring right now. It's, gosh, it's crazy. So be careful this
0: and
1: morning.
0: And what did Sandra just say? It's going to last till about 11 really badly?
1: Yeah. Tough morning. Wow. And then some scattered storms throughout the weekend. We got this atmospheric blob that's heading our way, and it's going to go up toward the Carolinas and everything this weekend.
0: What's
1: so.
0: An atmospheric blob? Is that just like a storm, like a tropical system trying to develop but not really developing?
1: That's right.
0: You call it an atmospheric
1: blob. You can call it a moisture blob if you like. Would you like moisture blob better?
0: No, I don't like that word. Blob. You can pick something else.
1: Okay. A wet blob.
0: Okay. Works for me. Well, yes. You know what starts tomorrow across South Florida and the Treasure Coast?
1: No, I'm very curious, though.
0: Starts at 7 o'clock in the morning.
1: 7 o'clock in the morning. I know you've been teasing me about this like the past 10 minutes. I don't know what it is.
0: Early voting. Starts tomorrow across South Florida.
1: For what?
0: For the August 18th primary.
1: Oh.
0: So we are picking a new senator, by the way, so that's on there. So just so you know. You get to vote on that. You got the sample ballot. Remember you told me the other day, I got a sample ballot. And I was like, you got it already for November?
1: Now
0: like,
1: it makes sense.
0: No, you got the sample ballot for the August 18th primary is what you got.
1: I see. Okay, so I guess I should probably look at that then. I thought it was for November. I'm like, wow, you're really far ahead here.
0: Okay.
1: Sorry.
0: You're right on top of things there. All right.
1: My
0: hopefully,
1: bad.
0: Speaking of which, okay, thank you. I got a cut there from the governor. Ron DeSantis was talking yesterday about everybody's favorite amendment, number 3. Remember this week, they ran into a snag. Uthmeyer, the guy you just heard from about Fauci, he's got to rewrite it because it was very biased the way, in the language that was presented on the current ballot, it was extremely biased, and a judge ruled it as such. So they have to change the verbiage before it can get put on the ballot. And they only have 10 days to do it because they're printing the November ballots for the big election, for the big election day. They print those in a couple of weeks. So they got to change the wording on the amendment. So
1: right.
0: I was like, you know what? We're like, you know, this is like razor thin. We're going to make this deadline.
1: And
0: it's going to make it to the, you can only hope. Well, here's the governor. Yesterday he was saying, yeah, don't worry. They'll rewrite the language.
3: I've actually seen, you know, some of the drafts. It's great drafts. It's going to be very good. It's going to be very clear for voters what's on there. It addresses what the judge said. Even though we don't necessarily agree with the legal analysis, it's fine.
1: Okay.
0: Yeah. So he says it's all very good. It'll be on the ballot, and you can vote for it or not.
1: Good.
0: That's your choice.
1: That's all we ask for. It'll make it in time. I have faith in them that they'll get it done. And as long as it has, you know, clear reasoning and clear plans economically, financially for all concerned parties, civil servants and first responders alike, then everybody can see what's up, you know, what we're up against and go from there.
0: Yeah, and I think that's really...
1: That's all we ask.
0: Right, but here's the problem.
1: We wanted to pass, obviously, but we have to know...
0: I wanted the pot thing to pass, too, and that failed. So I thought for sure that thing would fly through.
1: I thought it was going to.

0: time for life. You get kids, and all you do is run around from soccer practice to ballet class to music class and maybe a basketball game. And so when do you have time to sit down and actually look at something? And all you see is when you take your kids to the beach, these are my tax dollars at work. Okay, well, at least I know where my property tax dollars are going.
1: Right.
0: So when that amendment shows up, your first thought is, not knowing anything else, the only thing you've seen are those signs, you go to vote and it says Amendment 3. And you go, wow, that's they want to get rid of property tax. Well, I was just at the beach. They pay for the lifeguards. I can't vote for this. And that's all it takes.
1: It's, and they're
0: doing a really good job. And then now you got, you know, Grady Judd.
1: Right.
0: He's a very vocal sheriff here in Florida, even though he's not ours. But he says all the sheriffs are against it. We got to get Rick Bradshaw on the phone. Remind me. I'll send him a text later.
1: Yeah, we can get him next
0: Maybe
1: week.
0: Maybe he can join us next week.
1: I was going to say that, though. Exactly right. Where, you know, you're talking about the creating doubt and how good of a job they're doing and making people scared to vote yes on Amendment 3 to get rid of property taxes. I mean, they're doing such a good job that Grady Judd, one of the most conservative people in the state, is coming out against it.
0: Well, so. And so it makes you wonder if you like, you know, you don't think people influence you. They do. There's a reason they're called influencers, okay? Grady Judd's one of those guys. If you like him as a sheriff and you're thinking, well, he doesn't like it. You know, Grady Judd's a pretty cool dude. I like what he does.
1: Yeah,
0: he's
1: exactly.
0: saying it's going to, you know, cut his workforce or whatever. I'm going to go with Grady Judd.
1: And that's why this is important, that they are changing the wording so people can see exactly what's happening here and not have to rely on, you know, a poster board or a commercial. Just look at the wording and see what you're voting for. So everybody will be clear. And who knows, maybe when the new wording comes out, Grady Judd will give it a glowing endorsement. We'll see.
0: Maybe. We shall see. I don't know about that. I got a hypothetical situation for you. Major League Baseball, their trade deadline was this week.
1: Mm-hmm.
0: What if they could do that at work? You work?
1: Like a corporate
0: trade? You. Yeah. Like, I don't like you anymore. I'm trading you somewhere, but it would be... Yeah, they did a whole survey of this, and it's fun to look at, you know, logistically how it works out and how it pans out. You can guess who's against it.
1: Okay, interesting.
0: We'll discuss that. Oh, and the president had special guests at the White House yesterday.
1: Yeah.
0: Did you know they were going there?
1: Had no idea.
0: Neither did I. He did, though, and he got a lot of laughs, but they all came out with one big chant. We'll discuss next, 850 WFTL.
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1: You know, in life, sometimes you don't want to be too early and you don't want to be too late on something. Hey, guys, it's Diener. And I can tell you this, that might be true in some cases, but it's not true when it comes to your retirement. And I learned this firsthand both ways. I saw when it came to my in-laws, they were getting ready for retirement and, well, they waited pretty long. 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
2: Congressional candidate Michael Carbonara is not conservative, not honest, not even close. Michael Carbonara didn't register as a Republican until late 2024, and Carbonara never voted in a Republican primary. Carbonara even donated to Democrats back in New York, and Michael Carbonara has multiple active lawsuits, even for allegedly stealing tens of millions of dollars from clients. Michael Carbonara, not conservative, not honest, not even close. Belinda Kaiser is the proven conservative outsider, fighting force in Washington.
3: I'm Belinda Kaiser. It's time to ban congressional stock trading and send the career politicians home.
2: Belinda Kaiser, two-time Trump delegate to the RNC, appointed by Governor DeSantis to state leadership, and a proven conservative who's endorsed by five America First congressmen and our heroes in law enforcement.
3: Just like President Trump, I'm an outsider, a businesswoman, and I'll drain the swamp. I'm Belinda Kaiser, candidate for Congress, and I approve this message.
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4: 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We still have accidents being reported all over Palm Beach County. Beginning I-95 northbound, north of Linton Boulevard. You'll find the others. I-95 southbound, north of Woolbright Road. I-95 northbound at Gateway Boulevard. I-95 northbound, south of 6th Avenue South. I-95 southbound, north of 10th Avenue North. I-95 southbound, just south of Blue Heron Boulevard. I-95 northbound on the exit ramp to North Lake Boulevard. And finally, northbound on the turnpike, just south of Lake Worth Road. 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I'm Parker Starr.
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6: Good morning, everybody. Happy Friday. We have impact weather because of slow-moving storms this morning off of the Atlantic Ocean. Only going to last until about 11 o'clock this morning, but we've already seen just under an inch of rainfall across the area. So heavy rains, lots of lightning initially, and then highs in the upper 80s and partly cloudy this evening. I'm WPBF 25 First Warning meteorologist Sandra Shaw.
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7: At 96.3 FM in Northern Palm Beach County. Thanks so very much for joining us on this Friday. You know, I just saw an interesting statistic. We talked about Marsha Blackburn. You know, she's a senator, but she's running for governor now of Tennessee.
8: Sure.
7: How many senators have become governors?
8: How many senators have gone down to...
7: Because usually they go governor to senator.
8: Yeah, yeah, it's like, a, you know, politically speaking, on the rungs of politics, it's a step down, even from though it sounds
7: she's
8: like...
7: U.S. senator, not yes. a state senator.
8: Right, that's right, right, right,
7: right. So, yes. It's, you state know, senator to governor, is an up.
8: Yes.
7: U.S. senator to governor, step down?
8: Yeah, it sounds like an insult, but you know what I mean? But it's just, yeah, on the rungs of the ladder, it's a step down. I don't know. It's a great question. Like, who goes from, how many people have gone from senator to say, okay, I'm going to run for governor instead? I think there was a couple people doing that this election cycle, where they're leaving their Senate seat to run for governor.
7: I have to go do a
8: search. You got clicky clacky going.
7: Yeah, I was gonna trying to do it quickly, but Marsha Blackburn won handily in the primary.
8: Yeah.
7: In Tennessee for the governor. She's going to take on, and it was funny because I just saw the headline where it said Tennessee set to elect its first female governor ever. And I'm like, wow, they already have Marsha Blackburn winning. She's running against another chick.
8: Oh, okay.
7: So that's why. She's running against Jerry Green, who's...
8: Jerry.
7: Jerry is an attorney, and her logo, her campaign slogan is One Tough Mother.
8: Oh, excuse me.
7: She's a mom of three, I think.
8: All right. So, well, she's also a Democrat, I believe, right?
7: So, yeah, well, yeah, that's who, yeah. Well, yeah. Marsha Blackburn's Republican. Yeah,
8: exactly.
7: Yeah. So that's who's there. It's two women against each other. That fight's going to get ugly.
8: Nice.
7: That's going to get downright, let's get in the mud kind of ugly. You watch. nothing like two females going at it.
8: Oh, sorry. Oh, boy.
7: Hey, did you know the president was going to have company yesterday?
8: No.
7: You're supposed to be up on this stuff.
8: I know. I was actually upset at myself. I'm like, what the heck? I didn't hear anything about this.
7: Yeah, well, he was there hanging out with all the U.S. Paralympic winners and the Olympic winners, minus the hockey team. Yeah, why wasn't the hockey team there?
8: They already came separately. They came.
7: Oh, that's they were there.
8: Remember that?
7: Okay, he gave him a shout out. That's right. I remember. Okay, but anyway, they broke out at the end. They gave him a jacket and like the whole Ralph Lauren set, the sneakers.
8: Right.
7: They gave him sneakers. He goes, oh, I can't wait to wear these. I'm thinking those shoes will never see the light of day on your feet ever. But that's besides the point. But this is what broke out at the end.
9: USA, USA,
8: yeah.
9: USA.
7: No, it's just nice to see that the athletes of the United States actually enjoy being with the president of the United States, and they weren't complaining and
8: right.
7: You know,
8: have a nice time, enjoy yourselves, good stuff.
7: Yeah, it was cool. It was nice to see, but I had no idea they were going.
8: No, me neither. And I'm very upset about this, Jen.
7: I'm sorry.
8: I don't like this.
7: Why? Because you missed it?
8: Yes.
7: Don't you, get to Caroline on the phone. Tell her she slacked off and didn't send you the right text or something.
8: I will. I have to pay more attention to the president's schedule because apparently Caroline Leavitt has stopped texting me for some reason. I don't know why.
7: I'm sorry.
8: So I'll pay more attention.
7: It is me. I'll tell you why.
8: I'll pay more attention to his day-to-day schedule. Not normally I hear about stuff like this, and then I'm just scrolling through Twitter last night, and I see the clips. I'm like, when was the entire Olympic team there today?
7: They were there yesterday, hanging out.
8: Right.
7: Today he's got the miners coming. All the people that own all the mines, like the owners of the mines, those people, you know, they're stopping by the White House. They're having some kind of talk about, I guess, what they're going to do with, I guess, all the stuff they bring, all the coal. I don't know.
8: All right. Maybe they'll bring some clean coal to the Oval Office.
7: Could very well be. I don't know. But
8: bring
7: it's a round table with the top mining leaders today.
8: Okay.
7: Oh, did you see who got out of the hospital yesterday?
8: No.
7: Mitch the Turtle. McConnell.
8: McConnell's alive?
7: He's alive. Oh. He was released from the rehab center.
8: Oh, my God.
7: And he's home recovering. Ready? What does the turtle sound like?
8: That's Mitch McConnell.
7: That's Mitch McConnell. He's home.
8: This is going to sound terrible.
7: What?
8: Let me just preface that. But there has to be a part of him that in the back of his mind thinks to himself, I can't believe Lindsey Graham is no longer around than I am. You know, how does that happen? You know what I mean? I know, again, that sounds terrible, but
7: it's true.
8: You think he thinks about that?
7: I would share something that my dad told one of my brothers. Because he's built just like my father. His comment to my brother when he was before he died, and this is God's honest truth, he said, you're the worst one out of all of them. And my brother was like, what do you mean I'm the worst one? He goes, yeah, I play golf with you every day. I have dinner with you every night. You know, I live with you. I take care of you. He said, no. He goes, I mean, in your situation, he goes, you're like me. You're going to live to watch all of your friends and family die.
8: Oh, man.
7: And I was like, whoa.
8: Wow.
7: And when I tell you a profound influence on my brother.
8: Yeah.
7: Every time I talk to him and he says something hurts, he goes, I told you, Dad told me I was going to be around longer.
8: Oh, man. Jeez.
7: But I bet you that's how Mitch McConnell feels.
8: Yes.
7: He's sitting around. I mean, he's like 900 years old. He's watching everybody around him pass away.
8: Methuselah.
7: It's not good.
8: No.
7: Sorry. I took everything down on that one. Wow.
8: It's okay.
7: But it's okay. We need happy years now.
8: Do you
7: happy
8: have any happy news?
7: Let me know. This is, I'll do the, I don't have time to.
8: 60 seconds.
7: No. Meta is in. Did you see this? How did we miss this? Remember they lost that one case and now in California because the girl said she was depressed all her life because of social media.
8: Right.
7: Meta just lost another one in New Mexico.
8: Yeah.
7: They got to pay $567 million to a mental health fund because they caused harm to children with their social media platform.
8: We said this was going to open the floodgates when that first one went through.
7: Yeah, I got news for you. Meta, I don't know how Meta's going to survive if they keep on having to pay out this kind of stuff.
8: Right.
7: Obviously, they're going to appeal, but that's a big chunk.
8: Yeah, it is.
7: Big chunk. Okay, I asked you this. If you know, we all deal with trade with sports. What if they had it in the workplace? Just think about that. That and what's going on today in the world. It's next, 850 WFTL.
4: 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We still have accidents being reported all over Palm Beach County. Beginning I-95 northbound north of Linton Boulevard. You'll find the others. I-95 southbound north of Woolbright Road. I-95 northbound at Gateway Boulevard. I-95 northbound south of 6th Avenue South. I-95 southbound north of 10th Avenue North. I-95 southbound just south of Blue Heron Boulevard, I-95 northbound on the exit ramp to North Lake Boulevard, and finally northbound on the turnpike just south of Lake Worth Road. 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
6: Good morning, everybody. Happy Friday. We have impact weather because of slow-moving storms this morning off of the Atlantic Ocean. Only going to last until about 11 o'clock this morning, but we've already seen just under an inch of rainfall across the area. So heavy rains, lots of lightning initially, and then highs in the upper 80s and partly cloudy this evening. I'm WPVF 25 First Warning meteorologist Sandra Shaw.
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17: From ABC News, I'm Mike Dubusky. Facebook's parent company is now facing an additional $567 million in fines after it was found liable in a New Mexico court for contributing to the teen mental health crisis. It comes on top of the $375 million a jury there had previously ordered Meta to pay. ABC's Sophie Flay.
18: The ruling says Meta intentionally used features such as endless scrolling, autoplay, notifications, and content recommendations to keep users on its platforms longer. Finding those features played a role in higher rates of depression, eating disorders, and suicide risk among young people. The court also said the platforms contributed to child sexual exploitation.
17: Meta has promised to appeal. President Trump says the United States military has massive amounts of munitions available. The president responding there to reports that the war in Iran has depleted the American weapons stockpile, particularly air defense missiles. One official speaking to ABC News characterized the levels of defense missiles as being extremely low. ABC's Louis Martinez.
19: There have been some public estimates that maybe the U.S. had about maybe 2,500 Patriot missiles at the start of this conflict with Iran. We have heard from at least one U.S. official who says that the U.S. has gone through at least two-thirds of that. With regards to the THAAD missiles, we've been told that maybe more than half of the missiles that were available at the start of the war have been depleted or used against Iran.
17: Alaska Senator Lisa Murkowski says she's opposed to confirming Todd Blanche as attorney general, citing concerns about the weaponization of the DOJ. Maine Republican Susan Collins has also said she's against Blanche, who currently serves as acting AG and can only afford to lose two votes if he's to be confirmed. And at least six people are dead in Thailand after a gunman opened fire at a school in Bangkok. Authorities say the suspect, who was killed, was a student at the school. You're listening to ABC News.
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4: 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We still have accidents being reported all over Palm Beach County. Beginning I-95 northbound, north of Linton Boulevard. You'll find the others. I-95 southbound, north of Woolbright Road. I-95 northbound at Gateway Boulevard. I-95 northbound, south of 6th Avenue South. I-95 southbound, north of 10th Avenue North. I-95 southbound, just south of Blue Heron Boulevard. I-95 northbound on the exit ramp to North Lake Boulevard. And finally, northbound on the turnpike, just south of Lake Worth Road. 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I'm Parker Starr.
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6: Good morning, everybody. Happy Friday. We have impact weather because of slow-moving storms this morning off of the Atlantic Ocean. Only going to last until about 11 o'clock this morning, but we've already seen just under an inch of rainfall across the area. So heavy rains, lots of lightning initially, and then highs in the upper 80s and partly cloudy this evening. I'm WPBF 25 First Warning meteorologist Sandra Shaw.
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7: Jennifer Ross, Stephen Diener, 96.3 FM in Northern Palm Beach County. How was the football game last night, by the way, Mr. Diener?
8: Yeah, that's right. We did. Football, we had it.
7: Yeah, that's all I heard about all day. You were going to watch the game. How much did you watch? 30 seconds?
8: No, I watched like the first quarter and then part of the third quarter.
7: Happened in between the first and third that you didn't watch the second?
8: Some switching around, different things.
7: Okay, you got bored.
8: We're on, you know, you got things to do.
7: That's all I heard about. I'm going to watch football. And you watched. You don't even watch it. Okay.
8: Oh, no. I watched it, and it was beautiful. And okay. We got to hear finally the return of one of the great theme songs in football TV is this one.
7: Yeah.
8: That is good music. It's really good. The triumphant trumpets. Oh, it
7: sounds like what's her name? Carrie Underwood song there. Hers is way up there too, with a lot of horns.
8: Yeah, that's right. I mean, they're both on NBC, so that
7: that's
8: works.
7: Fine.
8: Yes.
7: Who's the musical arranger for NBC?
8: That's a great question.
7: Because that's who's probably behind it, I would assume.
8: That's a great question.
7: Whoever it is talented.
8: But I do know that the Carolina Panthers defeated the Arizona Cardinals.
7: Oh, really?
8: In the Hall of Fame game. What is being called one of the greatest preseason games of all time.
7: Wow.
8: The Carolina Panthers.
7: Was that close?
8: Yeah, they scored the game-winning touchdown with no time left on the clock.
7: Oh, really?
8: Yes. It was great.
7: Wow, look at that. Who's their quarterback?
8: 30-27, I believe, was the final. Well, the quarterback at that time of the game was Haynes King.
7: What a name.
8: Yes.
7: He's determined. He's destined to be famous.
8: I don't know where
7: he is now. He's sitting on the bench and he's trying out for the team. Is that it?
8: Haynes King. Yeah, he was a second or third string quarterback playing in that game. And he got it done. He got the job done.
7: Wow.
8: Yeah, it was very good. Yeah, third string quarterback. Kenny Pickett was the starter for that game. But the starter of the Panthers is Bryce Young.
7: Who are these people?
8: Throwing all these names out at you.
7: Like I know who they are.
8: But no, it was
7: Bryce
8: great
7: Young
8: to watch.
7: Lives up the street, I think.
8: Oh, that's nice.
7: Yeah.
8: No, but I mean, all kidding aside, it was great to watch. Great to see that football is back. And all the preseason games, everybody's going to start playing next week. The Dolphins play next Friday. So very, very, very exciting. This time of year.
7: I'm glad you were excited about it. That's nice.
8: The regular season starts next month.
7: Good for you. Well, while you were watching football, the president was in the White House Oval Office. Oh, by the way, he had all the Olympic winners. Well, most of them. Gold, you know, all the gold, silver, bronze winners yesterday, and the Paralympic winners in the White House. And there was a reason I brought this up, and I just literally just lost all of it.
8: What happened?
7: I was gonna tell you something, and I completely forgot what it is.
8: Jim, what have you done?
7: I'm trying to. I know what it was. he's got all of the Olympians there, and at the end, I don't know if you saw it. They gave him a jacket and stuff and sneakers. Like he's never gonna wear. I've never seen him in a pair of sneakers, so I don't know if he's gonna wear those.
8: He's worn golf cleats,
7: but that's on the golf course. That's a different story. His cleats are probably more than his shoes. He turned around, he looked at everybody, he goes, "So, you guys want to come into the Oval Office?" And they all went, "Yeah!"
8: That's awesome.
7: He goes, "You're excited." He goes, "A lot of people aren't. Sometimes they're not so excited about seeing the Oval Office." I was like, "This guy has everybody in there." But anyway, yeah, no reason. That was my squirrel mind. He was in the Oval Office signing these birthright citizenship, executive orders. The first one, do you have the one about he was upset about the recent Supreme Court ruling?
1: We had a very unfortunate decision in the Supreme Court concerning birthright. It was close, but a very, very unfortunate decision. So we're making adjustments because it's very unfair.
7: Mm-hmm. And then he went on to say that people are making money off of the birthright situation. It's called birth tourism. Listen to this.
1: This was done for a different reason. This was done right after the Civil War. This was for the babies of slaves. And what's happening now, people are building businesses around it.
8: Yeah, they are.
7: So what they do is they find somebody, say Mexico, because it's the closest country. And a woman's maybe 8.5 months pregnant. Unfortunately, she pays some very unscrupulous person, maybe a coyote, to get her across the border. So she has the baby in the United States.
8: Right.
7: And then, you know, those have been known as, quote, anchor babies from before.
8: Mm-hmm.
7: But what Trump is trying to say is a lot of these people are paying great deals of money just to get over here to have a baby so that at least their son or their daughter is an American. He's trying to get that stopped. He said, you know, you just can't run across the border and have a baby or fly in and have a baby and all of a sudden you're an American. It doesn't happen that way.
8: It's been a problem for a long time and it really is a shame. I know, you know, like we said from the start, the 14th Amendment was going to be really hard to supersede when that Supreme Court ruling. But it's a shame that they couldn't find a way to, you know, make the distinction between the two for the 14th Amendment, which was installed, like Trump said, after the Civil War. Everyone's like, well, what happens to all these, to the slaves and to their children? Are they citizens? Who are they? I mean, they were born here. And so that's where the 14th Amendment came from. And he's absolutely right about the history of that. And unfortunately, you've had unscrupulous people or illegals take advantage of that amendment to their own favor when it was never intended for that purpose.
7: Right.
8: So, well, but at least with this, what they're calling birth tourism now, they've had to come up with a new term.
7: Who knew? I never knew there was such a thing.
8: They were able, me neither. They just came up with this, I think, yesterday. But it's it's basically what they were trying to get rid of with birthright citizenship, but they know they can't go up against the 14th Amendment. The Supreme Court ruled it. So now they found another way, a loophole, to come and say...
7: Brett Kavanaugh.
8: Yeah, Brett Kavanaugh put that in his dissent. Well, you know, you could do it this way. He's basically, it was like this like, little wink-wink.
7: He
8: wink,
7: gave
8: wink.
7: Him a roadmap.
8: He did. It's exactly what he did. And so that's what this is. It's a backdoor to the 14th Amendment's ruling that the Supreme Court made to still get their way of ending birthright citizenship without actually ending birthright citizenship.
7: So true. That makes sense.
8: Smart, yeah.
7: Yeah, well, and the odds are they're hoping Kavanaugh's going to get to write the brief anyway, the second time around.
8: Yeah, maybe.
7: Because it'll be challenged. I'm sure the challenge has already been written.
8: Oh,
7: they've
8: I'm sure.
7: Already, they've already attacked it, I'm sure. And it'll end up in the Supreme Court. The Spokane fires, they're getting a little bit of a handle on them.
8: Well,
7: did you
8: good.
7: See yesterday, the guy yesterday that started one of the major, suspected, excuse me, of starting one of those wildfires. What was it called? The Old Trails Fire. A guy by the name of Aaron Farinacci. Remember? They said, okay, he had another hearing yesterday. They set his bail at $2 million. They're not letting him loose. He was arrested by a SWAT team earlier this week when a witness said he was acting suspiciously near that fire. Where it began, and apparently he had a cigarette lighter or had something else with him, but he was doing weird stuff. According to documents, so we already told you, this Farinacci guy was he was charged with killing his father in Arizona.
8: Oh, that guy.
7: Same guy.
8: Yes.
7: So they let him loose. How he got out after, I don't know, a manslaughter charge, murder charge, whatever it was, they released him in Arizona, and then, while he was talking to prosecutors... He looked at them and he said, allegedly, by the way, this is only one. I've started like 25 of these things.
8: Oh, gosh.
7: Yeah, he admitted to starting fires all over the place.
8: Jeez.
7: Yeah, he's your basic arsonist.
8: Yeah.
7: Okay. Well, he's got some issues, I do believe.
8: What's wrong with people?
7: Let me see. Well, he killed his father and they let him loose.
8: Well,
7: let's start there, okay?
8: Yeah, there's also
7: 67,000 people evacuated. And some of them are getting ready to go. They get to go back home to what? Like it was in the Pacific Palisades. Burned out houses. Nothing left.
8: Sad.
7: Wow.
8: Terrible situation.
7: I didn't have time.
8: No.
7: I'll do. I promise. Oh, and I got to ask you a question. Would you eat lettuce today?
8: I have an answer to that, actually.
7: When we get back, we will discuss that. And there's another problem, too. The CDC says the salmonella outbreak is getting worse.
8: All right, so we got salmonella, we got lettuce, and you're trading me to another company.
7: Yes, I am.
8: Okay.
7: But it's all next. 850 WFTL.
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23: 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We still have multiple accidents slowing you down Palm Beach County, beginning I-95 northbound north of Linton Boulevard. You'll find the others I-95 southbound north of Woolbright Road, I-95 southbound just south of Boynton Beach Boulevard, I-95 northbound at Gateway Boulevard, I-95 northbound south of 6th Avenue South, I-95 southbound north of 10th Avenue North, I-95 southbound south of Forest Hill Boulevard, I-95 northbound at Southern Boulevard, I-95 southbound just north of Palm Beach Lakes Boulevard, I-95 northbound south of Blue Heron Boulevard, I-95 southbound just south of Blue Heron Boulevard, and I-95 northbound on the exit ramp to North Lake Boulevard. Traffic is a service of Massage Envy in the Traffic Center. I'm Parker Starr.
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6: Good morning, everybody. Happy Friday. We have impact weather because of slow-moving storms this morning off of the Atlantic Ocean. Only going to last until about 11 o'clock this morning, but we've already seen just under an inch of rainfall across the area. So heavy rains, lots of lightning initially, and then highs in the upper 80s and partly cloudy this evening. I'm WPVF 25 First Warning meteorologist Sandra Shaw.
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7: 6.3 FM in Northern Palm Beach County. Jennifer Ross, Stephen Diener, thank you so very much for being here on this Friday. We greatly appreciate it. And I am going to get to the stupid trading story. I've teased it for an hour.
8: Let's do it.
7: Let me ask you another question, though, Stefan Seasons.
8: Yes.
7: Other than the weather, when's it going to stop raining?
8: Not this weekend, unfortunately.
7: Really?
8: Yeah.
7: It's going to be all weekend?
8: We have a moisture blob, Jen.
7: What the hell's a moisture blob? Well, you just make up stuff, I swear.
8: No, I swear.
7: Is that what they're calling it?
8: Well, I called it that earlier, and then I just came across a tweet from one of the...
7: They're calling it a moisture blob?
8: Yes, one of the meteorologists from Orlando at... big station there in Orlando? I just forgot it. Wink or something like that?
7: Yeah, whatever they are.
8: I just forgot. Someone's yelling at us right now. But he just put it up on Twitter himself. He says, we have a big moisture blob. I'm like, hey, that's what I said. It is. That's what it is.
7: It's so not... we got a wet diaper hanging over us.
8: Yes, that's right. It's not a tropical wave or anything. It's not a depression. It's not a tropical storm. It's just...
7: Yes, it's a depression because it's going to depress me because I can't get sun this weekend.
8: Yeah, well, there's that too. Me too, by the way. I would love to go to the beach, do something this weekend with the kids before we start the craziness of school next week. But yeah, so it's going to rain a lot.
7: We went to go to the beach yesterday, walked outside. I opened up the door of my car and it started pouring. I went, well, I guess we're not going to the beach.
8: Oh, jeez.
7: So, anyway.
8: I'm sorry.
7: Let me ask a very personal question. If I said I was having salad for lunch at my house today, would you come over and eat?
8: Well, Yes. Because
12: you would?
8: Jen.
7: You'd eat lettuce?
8: Jen.
7: You had lettuce yesterday.
8: Yes.
7: You did.
8: And not only that.
7: Did you have a salad? It wasn't shredded lettuce, was it?
8: Jen.
7: It was shredded.
8: I may not be here next week.
7: Jeez Louise.
8: It takes a little while for it to hit. It takes 5 to 7 days to know if you have the cyclospora. But I don't know why she did it, but I blame it on Kristen. I go in the fridge yesterday. My wife.
7: Okay, how long's the bag been in there? Did you just buy it?
8: Just bought it.
7: Oh, well, then it's fine.
8: I hope so.
7: Because they had to put out... Taco Bell's suffering, and I feel badly, because it really isn't their fault. You know, it's their supplier, but they're the ones that's taking the fall because most of their stores were affected, mostly in the Midwest. But it's from specifically Taylor Farms Mexican lettuce that was shredded, which makes me think it happened in the plant and not in the field, because the other lettuce from that place didn't get anybody else sick.
8: Well,
7: but the
8: yes.
7: shredded one did. So I think it had to do with the packaging and not the lettuce itself. That would be my...
8: All right, that could be. That's
7: where my brain goes.
8: Well,
7: but either way, they're saying now the lettuce is safe.
8: Well, I hope so, because when I opened up the fridge yesterday, after my lovely wife went shopping...
7: She's going to kill you.
8: And I come home. I think she is.
7: Good
8: I come home and I open up the fridge and there's a nice shredded bag of lettuce. And I'm like, oh no, what have you done? But I'm like, well, now I have to eat it. She bought it. So I'm looking at the bag. I'm like, okay, there's no Taylor Farms on here at least. So I decided to take 3 handfuls and throw it on a plate. And there you go.
7: Boy, you really dove in.
8: I did, yeah.
7: Jeez Louise.
8: At first. I love lettuce. I eat lettuce every single day before this stupid outbreak.
7: Well, it was fine. It was just the shredded one. But anyway.
8: Well, that's what I ate.
7: Now they're saying that the shredded lettuce is good.
8: All okay, right, good.
7: So they fixed the problem, whatever the problem. Or they're just not getting it from Taylor Farms anymore. However, the other problem now is the jalapenos. CDC, 350 cases of salmonella. It's 27 states. 200 cases in Colorado and Minnesota. Oh, they got hurt the worst. San Diego distributor, Coast Citrus Distributors. They've been linked to the potential salmonella outbreak at Chipotle. And it's called Qdoba.
8: Who now what, huh?
7: Qdoba Restaurants. They're headquartered in San Diego.
8: Okay.
7: It's kind of like a Taco Bell kind of place. So they say... that they have removed all of the jalapenos from all of these restaurants. However, there's a bunch of people that are getting sick. By the way, where did the jalapenos come from? Sinaloa, Mexico.
8: Oh.
7: It's El Chapo's farm.
8: I was going to say the cartel.
7: Wow. I'm surprised it isn't laced with cocaine.
8: Ooh.
7: What? Instead of salmonella. I mean, come on.
8: Well, at least you wouldn't get sick. So, I mean, you know. You
7: might
8: have
7: be sticking to
8: effect.
7: The ceiling for a while and lose a couple of pounds. But other than that, yeah, you'll be okay.
8: Hey Mike, got any more of those jalapenos? Yeah,
7: jalapenos. 36 people have been hospitalized, by the way. We laugh, but food poisoning is not
8: terrible.
7: A good thing. It's a horrible
8: it's
7: thing.
8: Terrible.
7: So anyway, the jalapenos are now an issue. I don't know.
8: I
7: how
8: hope
7: they
8: everyone's
7: fix
8: okay.
7: This thing. You can only hope. All right, let me ask you the question.
8: All right.
7: Major League Baseball, their trading just stopped. Okay. Mm-hmm.
8: And
7: I had this conversation a couple of weeks ago. We were talking about football players being traded in baseball.
8: Right.
7: I said, can you imagine? You walk to work one day and there's a sign that says, oh, sorry, you're going to Cleveland today.
8: Whoops.
7: We traded you. Like, you have no choice.
8: That actually happened just real quick to that point. I forget which baseball player it was, but it was a guy and like some of his teammates. They were going to see Spider-Man, actually. like it was like a little team outing. He was like him and some of his buddies from the team. And they're on their way to the movie, and he gets a call from his agent that he was traded. And that kind of ruined the day. They didn't get to go see Spider-Man together.
7: Sorry, you got to go pick up your stuff and get to the airport because you got to play tonight.
8: It's terrible.
7: There was some guy just recently got traded. And he played for the team that he was on in the morning, in the afternoon, and they had a nighttime game, and he played for the other team the same day.
8: That's right.
7: That
8: yeah,
7: night.
8: Yeah, it does happen. It's rare, but it happens.
7: So just think if they did this in corporate America. Mm. So you go into work, and you are hired with the belief and with the knowledge that you could be traded.
8: Okay.
7: Would you like that?
8: Interesting. So basically, corporate America becomes like team sports, like
7: yeah.
8: sports
7: so,
8: franchises.
7: You know
8: that you can be traded at any time. You're a commodity. Yeah.
7: So Company A has you, and Company B wants you. So Elizabeth works out a deal, trades you, comes walking in the studio and says, Steven, you got to go across the street. See you later. Bye. No hard feelings.
8: Right.
7: We're replacing you with, I don't know, whomever.
8: I guess. I mean, look. You could be released at any time, just like in sports. So there's also that part. Wow, that's interesting. I don't know. know. That would be a little unsettling, right? Like, knowing that you could be traded at any point, it would be a little unsettling.
7: 23% of the people polled said they would love it.
8: Really?
7: Yes.
8: Why would they love it?
7: I don't know. Because they're young and they're dumb.
8: That's
7: the only thing I can
8: just
7: say.
8: Just leave your job then.
7: No, yeah, they say, you gotta understand how corporate America, like, works now. I told you, my nephew works for Google. He hangs from the ceiling.
8: That's right.
7: In a chair, wicker chair, in a pod with people. Nobody gets credit for anything. It's a pod. It's
8: so
7: the group
8: stupid.
7: Effort. I'd kill you. No, you're not stealing my idea. Sorry. Younger people far more likely to enjoy being traded. Only 6%, I think, of the older generation, those being the boomers, were for this.
8: Yeah, I don't think I like this.
7: I'd be insulted.
8: Yeah, I mean, like, you know, if your nephew is working at Google, he's up in his pod there, and then all of a sudden

0: his manager comes up to him, takes the elevator to his cocoon and says, hey, we're trading you to Meta. Have a nice day. Yes. Grab your things.
1: See you later.
0: That would kind of stink.
1: Leave the chair.
0: Right. Leave the chair in your pod. Time to go.
1: Yeah, I would not be friends.
0: No, I don't think so.
1: Okay, I'm going to, in rapid fire, I got a story that I am going to predict is going to become very popular and maybe go national by the end of today.
0: Wow.
1: If not soon. Because of these circumstances. And it happened right here during lobster season in the state of Florida.
0: Okay.
1: Mm-hmm. What are you talking about? Oh, football, probably.
0: You know what? I actually forgot. So stick around to find out what
1: okay,
0: I'm talking
1: great.
0: About.
1: Can't wait. It's all next. 850 WFTL.
2: 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We still have multiple accidents slowing you down. Palm Beach County beginning I-95 northbound north of Linton Boulevard. You'll find the others I-95 southbound north of Wolverine Road. I-95 southbound just south of Boynton Beach Boulevard. I-95 northbound at Gateway Boulevard. I-95 northbound south of 6th Avenue South. I-95 southbound north of 10th Avenue North. I-95 southbound south of Forest Hill Boulevard, I-95 northbound at Southern Boulevard, I-95 southbound just north of Palm Beach Lakes Boulevard, I-95 northbound south of Blue Heron Boulevard, I-95 southbound just south of Blue Heron Boulevard, and I-95 northbound on the exit ramp to North Lake Boulevard. 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I'm Parker Starr.
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4: Good morning, everybody. Happy Friday. We have impact weather because of slow-moving storms this morning off of the Atlantic Ocean. Only going to last until about 11 o'clock this morning, but we've already seen just under an inch of rainfall across the area. So heavy rains, lots of lightning initially, and then highs in the upper 80s and partly cloudy this evening. I'm WPBF 25 First Warning meteorologist Sandra Shaw.
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12: 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News. I'm Mike Dubosky. A New Mexico court has ordered Meta, the parent company of Facebook and Instagram, to pay an additional $567 million in fines. It's all in connection with a case against Meta over child safety on the platforms, which the state won earlier this year. President Trump is pushing back on reports the U.S. air defense stockpile is dwindling. ABC's Rachel Scott has more.
13: According to one estimate, the war has used up two-thirds of America's Patriot missiles and more than half of its long-range missile interceptors. Defense Secretary Pete Hegseth has repeatedly insisted there's not a problem.
14: Our stockpiles are great, and they're only get stronger.
13: But sources tell ABC News that when President Trump backed away from his recent threat to launch a massive attack on Iran, one factor he considered was warnings from his advisors that the missile stockpile was dwindling.
12: And at least seven people have been killed in Bangkok, Thailand, in a school shooting there. This is ABC News.
15: This is a Bloomberg Money Minute. It's a tough time to be in the salad business. Sweetgreen cut its annual outlook, saying the cyclospora outbreak is making customers less willing to eat fresh prepared foods. This week, Sweetgreen is facing another hurdle. It removed all jalapenos from a supplier tied to a salmonella outbreak. Wall Street is getting ready for the July jobs report out later this morning. Economists expect employers added 80,000 jobs last month. NASDAQ futures are leading the modest gains this morning. And football fans used to worry about their team winning. Now they have to worry about finding the game. The NFL's move into streaming has turned watching your favorite team into a subscription scavenger hunt with games spread across YouTube, Netflix, Amazon Prime, and Peacock. One fan says he spends more than $2,000 a year on streaming services just to watch his teams. The frustration is getting Washington's attention, with the Justice Department investigating the league's media deals. Courtney Donahoe, Bloomberg Radio.
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2: 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We still have multiple accidents affecting your commute up and down Palm Beach County, beginning I-95 northbound north of Linton Boulevard. You'll find the others, I-95 southbound north of Woolbright Road, I-95 southbound north of Boynton Beach Boulevard, I-95 northbound at Gateway Boulevard, I-95 northbound south of 6th Avenue South, I-95 southbound south of Forest Hill Boulevard, I-95 northbound at Southern Boulevard, I-95 southbound north of Palm Beach Lakes Boulevard, I-95 southbound north of 45th Street, I-95 northbound south of Blue Heron Boulevard, I-95 southbound just south of Blue Heron Boulevard, I-95 northbound on the exit ramp to North Lake Boulevard, I-95 southbound just south of PGA Boulevard, northbound on the turnpike at Lake Worth Road, and finally on Atlantic Avenue just west of Military Trail. Traffic is a service on Massage Envy in the Traffic Center. I'm Parker Starr.
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4: Good morning, everybody. Happy Friday. We have impact weather because of slow-moving storms this morning off of the Atlantic Ocean. Only going to last until about 11 o'clock this morning, but we've already seen just under an inch of rainfall across the area. So heavy rains, lots of lightning initially, and then highs in the upper 80s and partly cloudy this evening. I'm WPBF 25 First Warning meteorologist Sandra Shaw.
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1: Enlighten, encourage, enrage, excite, educate, all of the E's. I am calling an audible on this, that this is going to become a national story.
0: Yeah, you're like convinced. I haven't even heard this yet.
1: And you know me, Ed, when it comes to, you know, death and destruction, I'm all over it. So
0: sure.
1: It's I live for this stuff. But this is, it's because of the circumstances. But as the man said who was being accused, wait till both sides of the story come out. So we shall see. A former Florida Boating Safety Task Force member. His name's Michael Joseph Simpson. Michael Simpson's 51 years old from Miami Beach. He was arrested this week, accused of initiating a confrontation over a lobster diving location.
0: Oh, okay.
1: He has been charged with attempted second-degree murder.
0: Jeez.
1: So this is how it works out. The captain of a lobster diving boat, Stephen Del Sol is his name. He says he had his vessel anchored off of Fisher Island when Simpson showed up out of nowhere at a high speed, started circling the boat, and they're all yelling, hey, we got divers underneath. Stop the nonsense. Okay. The guy stops his boat, okay? He jumps in the water, and he says apparently there was a confrontation over, I claimed this spot before. You're in my hunting spot. Move. Okay, you're in the middle of the ocean, for goodness sakes. How can you say it was your spot?
0: Yeah, well.
1: He said he was anchored there before. So a fight ensues between, a verbal fight between this guy, Michael Simpson, and Stephen Del Sol, the other boat captain. Well, in the meantime, there's a kid underneath the water diving. And he is attached to an apparatus called a third lung. They call it the brownie. Huh. It's a box that sits on the water and, you know, tubes come out of it, and that's where all the air comes from. What they are alleging is that this guy Simpson, in the meantime, by the way, another boat shows up with friends of Simpson's on it. So now three boats are all in the same place. They say Stephen Del Sol and the people on the original dive boat say this Michael Simpson character swam over to where this brownie was and turned off the air to the kid below.
0: Oh, geez. That's not good.
1: So they say.
0: Wow.
1: Del Sol says he had to jump in the water, go get the 18-year-old and bring him to the surface because he figured he was going to die because he had no air.
0: Oh,
1: they said
0: gosh.
1: The kid was gasping for breath by the time they got him to the top.
0: Holy cow.
1: So now here's the other gotcha. What Simpson is saying, it was him. He swam by the brownie, but he didn't turn off the oxygen. He's saying somebody on the other boat did it, and they did it by accident. Okay, I don't know much about diving, and maybe somebody can clarify for me. But the odds are, if you have a box that if you turn the lever and it turns off the air, you know exactly what you're doing. That isn't an accident. You know what I mean?
0: No,
1: so if he's
0: right.
1: saying this other guy turned it off by accident, Simpson says he's innocent. His attorney says he's innocent. We shall see. But either way, the 18-year-old kid's going to be okay. But
0: well, that's good.
1: I mean, you're underwater. Somebody turns off the air supply on you, both. That's a horrible situation.
0: Yeah, I don't know how. Look, listen, I'm not an experienced diver, like, at all, because I don't go diving. So
1: yeah.
0: I don't know how it's possible to, like, swim by and accidentally do something like that. I'm sure maybe you trip over a wire, you hit a wire with your flipper. I don't know. But
1: how does that happen?
0: Yeah. It sounds pretty bad, especially considering that they were arguing before. That lobster, that lobstering gets really serious.
1: That's crazy.
0: Yeah.
1: Isn't that crazy?
0: They say
1: they have video footage of Simpson swimming rapidly away from the brownie after it was shut off.
0: Aha. Uh-huh.
1: So I don't know if they have videos or not. We shall see. But he was in court, and dropped it to second degree attempted murder. I think they had him on murder charges originally, but they reduced it.
0: It's like a bad case of road rage. It's like ocean rage. Which,
1: ocean
0: by the
1: rage.
0: Way... Just kind of a side note here. There was a bad accident on up by me, actually, right by Kristen's work in Port St. Lucie, right by US 1. Where is that? US 1 and it's not Port St. Lucie Boulevard. It's a little bit north of that. But there was like this road rage incident. It was kind of becoming like a big story. Did you see that?
1: Yes.
0: She was at work that night, and her friend, her coworker, walked to the corner to see what was going on.
1: Wow.
0: It became a big story. Like this guy in a Harley and the guy in a truck. They started, like, fighting, whatever, you know, flipping each other off. And then the guy in the Harley ran the light, and he got hit. And then the guy in the truck went after him and hit another car. They arrested the guy in the truck.
1: Oh, yeah, if you're going after somebody on a bike.
0: Yeah, it's crazy. I think the guy in the bike is
1: hopefully
0: okay-ish.
1: I don't know. Either whenever you fall off a bike, you get hurt.
0: Yeah, not
1: how fast you're going.
0: Also, Jen.
1: Yes.
0: I want to publicly apologize to you.
1: Why?
0: Because I screwed you up yesterday.
1: Wait a minute. We need celebratory music. Change the music. Stop the show. Mark the tape, as they would say.
0: Oh, fine. Here it is.
1: Never apologize to me.
0: Publicly apologizing.
1: Why? What did you do?
0: Darn it. Because I screwed you up yesterday.

0: Babe Ruth's record.
1: Right.
0: By hitting his 660th and 661st career home run. And I said, no, no, no, that's wrong. Because when he broke Babe Ruth's record, it was the all-time record was 714. So when he broke it, it was 715. And I'm like, those are Willie Mays numbers. And you're like, oh, wow, the source was wrong. I'm so sorry. I
1: was right. Is that what you're going to tell me?
0: It's all my fault. The stat is, and I came across this randomly yesterday. I'm like, oh, no, I was wrong about this. And this is what you meant. Aaron, he passed. You were right. You were right. Hank Aaron passed Babe Ruth yesterday, but it wasn't for the all-time home runs. He hit his 660th and 661st career home runs for the Braves.
1: Oh, okay. I only had half of the story.
0: Yes, yes, yes.
1: Okay.
0: He passed Babe Ruth for the most home runs with a single franchise.
1: I get you.
0: Is what it was.
1: All right.
0: So we were both right, though. Yes.
1: And then it just so happened that today, 19 years ago, was the day Barry Bonds broke Hank Aaron's home run record.
0: Which I
1: 755.
0: I remember watching that one. Except there's steroids in that one, right? Well, yeah, you know.
1: Isn't that what they say?
0: Yeah, that's okay. Neither here nor there.
1: Okay.
0: Go on.
1: Oh, you want me to go next?
0: Yes.
1: I need music, please.
0: Oh, let's see here. I think I know which music you're talking about. I believe, is it this one?
2: Rubber ducky, you're the one. You make bath time lots of fun.
1: 90,000.
0: Oh.
1: 90,000 rubber ducks. Were dumped into the Chicago River yesterday.
0: Jeez.
1: It's all for the annual Chicago Ducky Derby. It was the 21st annual one, actually. They get like a brand new garbage truck, and they fill it up. They back it up to a bridge in the Chicago River, and they dump it, and these things come down like a waterfall. Now, each of those ducks is sold, and they're sold for a minimum of $10 a piece, all to benefit the Special Olympics in Illinois.
0: Oh, cool. Okay.
1: And then out of those 90,000, whichever one crosses the finish line first, which is somewhere down on the Chicago River, that person wins a brand new SUV.
0: Oh, wow.
1: They sold those 90,000 rubber ducks for $700,000.
0: Oh, that's cool. That's
1: all
0: a great idea.
1: All the money goes to Special Olympics. Isn't that a great idea?
0: Yeah, it is.
1: I think they tried that once before in Lake Worth.
0: Did they?
1: And it didn't go very far in the water. Yeah, you need like a raging river to do this. You know, you need water that moves really fast. Because if not, it takes days for the duck to get to the, you know, crossing the finish line.
0: You need some type of current.
1: But yeah, it would be great to do in any city. But, you know, Chicago's known for the Chicago River. You know, they dye it green for, you know, St. Patrick's Day, and they put ducks in it for the Special Olympics.
0: That's great, but cool.
1: Just go watch them dumping the ducks. It's so cute.
0: I like it. We got to play the rubber ducky song, which is even better.
1: Kermit. Well, anytime Kermit sings, I'm happy.
0: I think that's Ernie.
1: Is that Ernie? Listen,
0: I'm risking it now because I already had to publicly apologize for being wrong yesterday. So now I need to make sure. I'm almost positive that that's Ernie from Sesame Street who sings Rubber Ducky.
1: You're right.
0: Okay.
1: My mistake.
0: Okay.
1: Diener was wrong. I apologize.
0: No, I was right.
1: You were right. I was wrong.
0: Thank you. You were wrong
1: the other time.
0: So we have both publicly apologized to each other today.
1: I apologize a lot more than you do, unfortunately. You got another story over there, or are we just rambling?
0: No, I'll finish with this. Is J.D. Vance going to be the next president?
1: Oh, I heard this. I actually have the story. Go ahead.
0: You do?
1: Yeah, go ahead.
0: Oh, I can tease it. Would you like to tease it instead?
1: Nope. Go ahead.
0: Here it is. Trump, according to reports, Jen, and actually Fox came out with the story. Trump was talking with donors. I always love this. Private comments. Then how the hell do you have the story then if it's private comments?
1: Because he turned around and he looked at somebody like a Bessette and said, release it to the press.
0: Maybe.
1: Caroline Leavitt, release it to the press, but have somebody else do it in your office.
0: That's how it happens in sports. Yeah, right. You know, an agent usually leaks something to get his client more money because speculation and other team wants him. But
1: that's how we got all that money for you.
0: Yes, I know. It was
1: all that speculation.
0: Oh, yes. Very controversial. According to the report, private comments that Trump made to donors suggested that he was leaning toward Vice President J.D. Vance in 2028, reportedly saying, at the end of the day, we need to elect J.D. Sources say that it was not a formal endorsement, but they were calling it the strongest indication yet that Trump might be leaning towards J.D. Now, that said, Jen...
1: Diener.

0: yesterday in the Oval Office, Trump was asked about this report. Standing behind him, flanked by Howard Lutnick and someone else who was there I couldn't see. But he was asked about it, and Trump denied the report and said, nope, didn't say it, didn't happen. Really? So apparently, it was Stephen Miller and Howard Lutnick he was flanked by in the Oval Office. So he's either, you know, playing it close to the vest, or that's an erroneous report, and the game is back on. Rubio's back in it, baby.
1: But, I mean, you got to look at from Trump's standpoint. How do you not endorse J.D. Vance? It's because he was your vice president.
0: I know. It's going to be tough.
1: It's gonna look bad.
0: Yeah.
1: You know, I think he doesn't have a choice. He has to endorse J.D.
0: Well, I mean, whoever he endorses is going to get the nomination. So it's a tough call.
1: Well, and the problem is Marco Rubio. Does Marco Rubio want to stay on as Secretary of State? Because he makes a great... And that may be the deal.
0: Or
1: we'll
0: vice president.
1: Give you whatever position you want. Even if you want to be vice president. I don't know if Marco Rubio wants to go from secretary. I think he has more power, much more power as Secretary of State than he does as vice president.
0: No, I mean, look, it's still a step up.
1: You know,
0: I mean, you're first in line.
1: True, but still, I think he's got more power as Secretary of State. He's much better at that than... Yeah, I think he's much better at that than he would be a vice president. But does he want to be vice president knowing in four more years he'll be president? Or does J.D. win two terms back-to-back and he's got to wait 8 years?
0: Yeah, maybe.
1: These are all things I'm sure Marco Rubio has already thought about.
0: Oh, I'm sure. Yeah.
1: Speaking of which, early voting starts tomorrow across South Florida and the Treasure Coast. There's a primary on August 18th in the event you didn't know. That sample ballot you got in the mail, that's what that was for.
0: Now it makes sense.
1: Makes sense now. Dr. Fauci, not only did he get impeached from the Congress thing there, but he better worry about what did he get? What did they find him?
0: In contempt of Congress. Yes.
1: He better worry about our little person here in this state, our attorney general. This guy is out to bury Fauci.
0: Mm-hmm.
1: And he may have a better shot than the feds.
0: Yeah.
1: We'll discuss next, 850 WFTL.
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2: In the Republican primary for Congress, Michael Carbonara and Casey Asgar both call themselves conservatives, but they're two jokers.
4: Blackjack.
2: Michael Carbonara didn't even join the party till late 2024. He's never voted in a Republican primary. Not for Trump, not for DeSantis, not once. He even questioned whether Trump's a real conservative. In court records, Carbonara has been sued for stealing more than $40 million from banks, businesses, even his own clients. Casey Asghar did business with communist Venezuela, was sued for embezzlement and theft, and got hit with liens for taxes he didn't pay. He lied about conservative Byron Donalds, and now Asghar's expanding his business empire to the Middle East, not Florida. Michael Carbonara and Casey Asghar, fake Republicans, real phonies, a bad bet for Florida conservatives.
5: I'm Belinda Kaiser, candidate for Congress, and I approve this message.
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6: 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We still have multiple accidents affecting your commute up and down Palm Beach County, beginning I-95 northbound north of Linton Boulevard. You'll find the others, I-95 southbound north of Woolbright Road, I-95 southbound north of Boynton Beach Boulevard, I-95 northbound at Gateway Boulevard, I-95 northbound south of 6th Avenue South, I-95 southbound south of Forest Hill Boulevard, I-95 northbound at Southern Boulevard, I-95 southbound north of Palm Beach Lakes Boulevard, I-95 southbound north of 45th Street, I-95 northbound south of Blue Heron Boulevard, I-95 southbound just south of Blue Heron Boulevard, I-95 northbound on the exit ramp to North Lake Boulevard, I-95 southbound just south of PGA Boulevard, northbound on the Turnpike at Lake Worth Road, and finally on Atlantic Avenue, just west of Military Trail. 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I'm Parker Starr.
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8: Good morning, everybody. Happy Friday. We have impact weather because of slow-moving storms this morning off of the Atlantic Ocean. Only going to last until about 11 o'clock this morning, but we've already seen just under an inch of rainfall across the area. So heavy rains, lots of lightning initially, and then highs in the upper 80s and partly cloudy this evening. I'm WPVF 25 First Warning meteorologist Sandra Shaw.
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10: Stephen Diener, 96.3 FM in northern Palm Beach County. Thank you so very much for joining us on this Friday. Is 95 like completely stopped?
0: Boy,
10: how
0: that's
10: many,
0: not
10: how
0: bad.
10: Many accidents did Parker just rattle off?
0: 20 accidents in that one report. It was bad.
10: Wow. That's horrible. Give yourself plenty of extra time. Now, don't forget, Monday school starts. So then you have to contend with school buses on
0: right.
10: Monday in school zone. So, and don't go running through the school zone. Don't be a jerk.
0: Careful.
10: I go
0: slow.
10: You know, there's certain things that infuriate me. That's one of them.
0: Oh, I know.
10: I hate it when people. And by the way, I got crept up on yesterday at the Walgreens. I put my car in reverse.
0: What do you mean?
10: Somebody crept right up to me.
0: Oh, really?
10: In the line, I was like, get off my. Well, and you know what I said. And I looked in my rearview mirror and did one of these like, what are you doing?
0: Yeah.
10: And I put it in reverse. And I thought the old lady was going to have a heart attack.
0: That's funny.
10: She backed up, though. It's like, back off. And then I wanted to get out and tell her the reason you should leave space is because of what happened at the In-N-Out Burger the other day in Idaho.
0: Not good.
10: Just leave your space so you can get away. Okay.
0: We have a short segment here, about 2 minutes, because we had a long rapid fire.
10: Dr. Anthony Fauci, he's got problems, not only with Rand Paul, who the Senate Homeland Security Committee there, they want to make sure that they found him in contempt of Congress. I think he's looking at if they actually throw the book at him, the $100,000 fine may be 6 months to a year in jail. However, he better worry about coming to the state of Florida. Florida Attorney General James Uthmeyer, he said he's going to slap Fauci with an investigative subpoena.
0: Uh-huh.
11: We're really focused in on his self-dealing. Evidence has come to light that he was trying to personally profit off of this. This is outside of his government duties, his official role. He's trying to pursue book deals, awards, get connected with high rollers.
10: Hmm. It's true. And somebody asked him, well, where did you get all the evidence? He said, well, we got most of it from Fauci himself.
11: Yeah. Well, a lot of it, you know, he revealed himself in this diary. We've got communications, emails with subordinates where he's asking them to help work on applications for these awards. We know one award in particular, he made $900,000 on that. Again, this is separate and independent from his government salary.
10: $900,000 for an award. So the question is, where is all of this going to lead to?
0: Oh, here's where it's going to lead to. Here is where it's going to lead to. Uthmeyer.
11: This is wrong, and it could go towards a deceptive trade practice, fraud, public nuisance, you name it. I think there's many aspects of Florida law that now are implicated.
0: They're going to get them.
10: They're going to get them here in the state of Florida if the feds don't get them.
0: How do you like that?
10: Hey, two stories about two of your favorite people coming up next. One's the turtle, the other, the mayor of New York City. Right here, 850 WFTL.
6: 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We still have multiple accidents affecting your commute up and down Palm Beach County, beginning I-95 northbound north of Linton Boulevard. You'll find the others, I-95 southbound north of Woolbright Road, I-95 southbound north of Boynton Beach Boulevard, I-95 northbound at Gateway Boulevard, I-95 northbound south of 6th Avenue South, I-95 southbound south of Forest Hill Boulevard, I-95 northbound at Southern Boulevard, I-95 southbound north of Palm Beach Lakes Boulevard, I-95 southbound north of 45th Street, I-95 northbound south of Blue Heron Boulevard, I-95 southbound just south of Blue Heron Boulevard, I-95 northbound on the exit ramp to Northlake Boulevard, I-95 southbound just south of PGA Boulevard, northbound on the turnpike at Lake Worth Road, and finally on Atlantic Avenue just west of Military Trail. Traffic is a service on Massage Envy in the Traffic Center. I'm Parker Starr.
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8: Good morning, everybody. Happy Friday. We have impact weather because of slow-moving storms this morning off of the Atlantic Ocean. Only going to last until about 11 o'clock this morning, but we've already seen just under an inch of rainfall across the area. So heavy rains, lots of lightning initially, and then highs in the upper 80s and partly cloudy this evening. I'm WPVF 25 First Warning meteorologist Sandra Shaw.
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20: From ABC News. I'm Mike Dubusky. Meta is now on the hook for nearly $1 billion after a court in New Mexico issued a second major fine against the company. It's all after that landmark ruling, which found the company liable for putting young people on Facebook and Instagram at risk.
21: The judge now also ordering Meta to make changes to its apps, including eliminating push notifications on Instagram for users under the age of 18 from 10 p.m. to 7 a.m. and during school hours from 8 a.m. to 3 p.m. and putting time limits on the app for those users, no more than 90 hours a week. Meta was not ordered to change its algorithm.
20: ABC's Elizabeth Schulze. Meta has vowed to appeal that ruling as well. Officials in Michigan say the bagged salads that had been linked to a cyclosporiasis outbreak in the state are now safe to eat. The tainted products are no longer available. Taylor Farms has been at the center of that outbreak, which grew the impacted lettuce in Mexico. The company says its own tests don't show any contamination, but food safety advocate and lawyer Bill Marler says there may be a simple reason for that.
1: The reason why there usually are not positive tests is that people eat the evidence. I mean, that's how people get sick.
20: The outbreak made thousands of people sick across 15 states. We're learning some new details about that deadly shooting at a school in Thailand, which killed at least six people.
3: Thai police say the suspect killed his grandparents at home before going on this rampage at his school on the outskirts of Bangkok. Authorities saying he used a 9mm handgun belonging to his grandfather. This is the second deadly school shooting in Thailand this year, now renewing calls for tighter gun control.
20: ABC's Brick Clennett, the suspect, also died in the incident. This hour, the Bureau of Labor Statistics will release its non-farm payroll report for the month of July, with experts expecting the economy to have added about 83,000 jobs during that time. You're listening to ABC News.
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6: 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We still have multiple accidents affecting your commute up and down Palm Beach County, beginning I-95 northbound north of Linton Boulevard. You'll find the others, I-95 southbound north of Woolbright Road, I-95 southbound north of Boynton Beach Boulevard, I-95 northbound at Gateway Boulevard, I-95 northbound south of 6th Avenue South, I-95 southbound south of Forest Hill Boulevard, I-95 northbound at Southern Boulevard, I-95 southbound north of Palm Beach Lakes Boulevard, I-95 southbound north of 45th Street, I-95 northbound south of Blue Heron Boulevard, I-95 southbound just south of Blue Heron Boulevard, I-95 northbound on the exit ramp to North Lake Boulevard, I-95 southbound just south of PGA Boulevard, northbound on the turnpike at Lake Worth Road, and finally on Atlantic Avenue just west of Military Trail. 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I'm Parker Starr.
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8: Good morning, everybody. Happy Friday. We have impact weather because of slow-moving storms this morning off of the Atlantic Ocean. Only going to last until about 11 o'clock this morning, but we've already seen just under an inch of rainfall across the area. So heavy rains, lots of lightning initially, and then highs in the upper 80s and partly cloudy this evening. I'm WPVF 25 First Warning meteorologist Sandra Shaw.
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10: Isn't that great? 96.3 FM in Northern Palm Beach County. Jennifer Ross, Stephen Diener. Thank you so very much for being here.
0: You're welcome.
10: Weather's kind of crappy. Stefan Seasons, put on your weather hat there.
0: Yes.
10: What do we got going on for the weekend?
0: Rain.
10: Am I going to rust?
0: Well, you have to be like the Tin Man. You need to carry around like an oil can. There's this tropical moisture blob out in the Atlantic, and this is... pretty much
10: are these meteorological terms blobs?
0: Can I tell you something?
10: What's that?
0: I didn't know, but yes, because I made that up earlier. A moisture blob is what I was calling it for this weekend. That would, you know, is going to bring us scattered storms and rain and everything. Unfortunately, you might be able to sneak outside here and there. Hopefully, it's not as bad as they think it's going to be. But then I went around and I saw that one of the meteorologists from Orlando on Twitter called it a moisture blob. So now, moisture blob in my book is an official meteorological term, and we have one this weekend.
10: We have a moisture blob.
0: Yes.
10: We're going to get rain all day on and off, or just like parts, or morning and then afternoon, or no?
0: Yeah, a little bit of each, like you said there. So back and forth battle with our moisture blob.
10: You know what I think of that? Play that sound, please. This is what I think of that.
0: You and me both.
10: Don't play my sound there. There's an angry mob outside the studio door ready to come beat you with the shovel there, Diener. Watch out. Who were they? Those were a bunch of people in Staten Island. What were they booing and screaming at? Their mayor, who walked on stage. He couldn't even get through the speech. He had a walk-off. I'm sorry, Mondani, you were not loved in Staten Island by any stretch of the boy. I thought they were going to take out pitchforks and shovels.
0: It reminded me of like some like medieval times, like Game of Thrones thing where they're throwing tomatoes at you.
10: They were mad.
0: Telling you, yes, pitchforks and everything, like Frankenstein.
10: It was crazy. I highly suggest, and here's the killer. It was for National Night Out, which is, to support police officers and low crime.
0: Oh,
10: and
0: he's got a lot
10: of
0: nerve.
10: Watch about your community, officers and stuff. And I'm sure that's why they were probably so mad to begin with. Why are you there talking about National Night Out when you don't even support the police department?
0: Not at all.
10: And fighting crime.
0: He's outwardly against the police department. So why? I don't know what they were thinking. I mean, maybe his advisors, his administration there, or, whoever you want, his people, whatever you want to say.
10: His peeps.
0: Yeah, they thought, okay, let's have some outreach here. It might be a good idea to get some outreach going to try to bridge this gap. Oh, that was a bad idea.
10: Hmm.
0: They hate you because you hate them.
10: Yeah.
0: Sorry.
10: There's no doubt about it. You think, it's funny because I listened to that and I said, and everyone thinks he's radical. I'm telling you, go look up that Francesca Hung from Wisconsin.
0: Yeah,
10: she
0: you're
10: makes
0: right.
10: him look like a saint.
0: You're right.
10: She's a nut job.
0: She's wild. She wanted to cancel Thanksgiving. That's the thing that's going viral from her. It was from 20. Now, to be fair, it was from 2020 during the pandemic. And Fauci, that bum, and I'll say it nicely because we're on live radio, was saying the same thing. They remember, you might want to skip this one this year. Yeah. Remember that idiot? Fauci during that Thanksgiving. I'm not even going to my daughter's house. Shut up, demon. Hey, he sounded like that. That's my Fauci impression.
10: Just like Anthony Fauci.
0: I thought I nailed it personally.
10: I know you would. Of course you would. Kentucky Senator, your favorite, Mitch the Turtle McConnell.
0: Oh, no. Yes, that's our other impression.
10: He left the rehab center yesterday. He's home.
0: He's alive?
10: He's alive. Yeah, he's home. Yes, he's alive and home.
0: Good
10: he
0: gosh.
10: Left the rehab center.
0: Well, good for him.
10: Remember when Lindsey Graham died? The first thing Elaine Chao posted was a picture of Mitch McConnell in the hospital, sitting up in the chair. He looked like, he was, the Weekend at Bernie's, but I mean, he was sitting so up. Bad. I was like, okay. So now they got to prove. I think you even said, could somebody put a mirror under his nose? We needed proof of life. So they released a picture of him at home yesterday with his wife.
0: The turtle. Someone turned him back over. He was stuck on the back of a shell.
10: Stuck, yeah. Like a rat.
0: That picture you're talking about, by the way, it went viral. If you hadn't seen it, it was Mitch McConnell. He's sitting there in his nice little checkered flannel shirt in his chair. He's sitting upright with his Chinese agent wife there, Chow. Yeah.
10: Who went to see the vice president of China, by the way, when her husband was in the hospital.
0: Which is why,
10: is that?
0: Because she's a Chinese agent. So she's sitting there next to him. You know, they take a nice little family portrait, like something out of Sears. And so that video or that photo goes viral because it's like, look, he's alive. So someone took that picture. And there was news that came out like last week that the head coach of the 49ers, Kyle Shanahan, was in a really bad car accident.
10: Oh, yeah.
0: Remember that?
10: Yes.
0: You know, he's recovering. He's going to be fine. He's going to be back when he needs time to recover. Well, someone on Twitter took that picture of Mitch McConnell and put Kyle Shanahan's face in McConnell's body. And they put it out, and it was clearly a fake because everybody knew that picture was of Mitch McConnell. But it was a good fake. And so someone puts it out and says, hey, look, Kyle Shanahan's recovering, and Elaine Chao is right next to him. It's not like they were trying to hide it. So a TV station in San Francisco thought it was a real picture. And they took that picture from that account and put it on the news report. They're like, here's a picture of Kyle Shanahan recovering at home. And
10: Elaine
0: Chao was standing next to him. What is wrong with these people?
10: They didn't know that Elaine Chao is Mitch McConnell's wife.
0: Not at all.
10: Yeah, all right.
0: So there you go. Be careful what you post.
10: And this is San Francisco.
0: Yes.
10: That's top five market.
0: You would think, right?
10: You would think they would have their act together.
0: Come on now. Be careful what you post, people.
10: Wow. Be careful. Social media could be in trouble for a number of reasons. Meta, which owns Facebook and Instagram. Well, remember they lost that lawsuit a couple of weeks ago?
0: Oh, this
10: and
0: was a couple months ago.
10: And I told you this is going to open up the barn doors.
0: Yeah.
10: It's already started. Meta lost yesterday in another courtroom, this time in New Mexico. It has ordered the owner of Facebook and Instagram to pay $567 million into a child mental health fund set up to address the harms caused by social media in New Mexico.
0: Wow.
10: There are 16 other pending lawsuits, I do believe,
0: from
10: 16 other states. So far, they've lost twice. Yes, they're going to appeal, but in the meantime, if they get good attorneys on the other side, they may have to pay part of that sum.
0: I mean, let's just say, like, they end up having to pay out of the 16 cases. They already lost two of them.
10: Yeah.
0: Let's say they lose half more, so another
10: They're up
0: eight.
10: To at least $1.5 billion, by the way.
0: Yeah, right. So that's
10: in fines.
0: That's what they're at now. So another eight cases?
10: Yeah, 18.
0: So 18 now.
10: 18, probably.
0: Let's split it. Let's say they lose. We have to go to break. But let's say they lose half of those cases to go along with the other two they just lost. So now they've lost 10 cases, if that's the case. They could pay out like $5 to $6 billion. They could be $6 billion in the hole, at least.
10: You could be in big trouble.
0: Wow.
10: No doubt about it. That's what I said.
0: Good luck.
10: Better watch out. And now TikTok's in trouble. We didn't do the story because I'm not a big fan of this guy, but we'll discuss what we're talking about. But TikTok's in trouble now, too.
0: Oh, I know what you mean.
10: Yeah, and rightfully so.
0: Yeah.
10: Didn't Facebook, this happen to them, too? We'll discuss next, 850 WFTL.
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6: 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We still have multiple accidents slowing you down Palm Beach County, beginning I-95 northbound just south of Palmetto Park Road. You'll find the others. I-95 northbound north of Linton Boulevard. I-95 southbound north of Gateway Boulevard. I-95 northbound north of 6th Avenue South. I-95 northbound on the entrance ramp from Southern Boulevard. I-95 southbound just north of Palm Beach Lakes Boulevard. I-95 southbound just north of 45th Street. I-95 northbound south of Blue Heron Boulevard. I-95 southbound just north of Blue Heron Boulevard. I-95 northbound on the exit ramp to North Lake Boulevard. And finally, northbound on the turnpike just south of Lake Worth Road. Traffic is a service of Massage Envy in the Traffic Center. I'm Parker Starr.
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26: Good morning, everybody. Happy Friday. We have impact weather because of slow-moving storms this morning off of the Atlantic Ocean. Only going to last until about 11 o'clock this morning, but we've already seen just under an inch of rainfall across the area. So heavy rains, lots of lightning initially, and then highs in the upper 80s and partly cloudy this evening. I'm WPVF 25 First Warning meteorologist Sandra Shaw.
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10: .3 FM in Northern Palm Beach County. Sorry, we're putting together rapid fire. Well, thank you, Diener. I didn't have any stories. Diener, enlighten me.
0: Yeah, I was overflowing, so I'm glad you have these now because these are good ones.
10: I appreciate it very, very much.
0: Yes.
10: We talked about the last break, what's going on with Facebook and Meta. They lost another case for harming, having mental health issues on young people and social media. They lost the first case. I'm trying to remember where it was. Was it Colorado?
0: I was somewhere in the West. Yeah.
10: It was somewhere West. They lost. And I went, oh, that's not good. And you were like, why? And I said, because they got like 18 other cases pending. And as the quarter turns there, it doesn't look good. When you lose the first one, the odds are the rest are going to go in the other person's favor. It happened yesterday in New Mexico. And then this happened with TikTok. Okay, I'm not a big Perez Hilton fan. I don't follow him. I know he's very successful. He calls himself the first influencer. I think he's right. He's been around forever. PerezHilton.com, yeah. He was the first entertainment, you know, inside guru there.
0: Yeah, he was.
10: Had his little blog, and he usually beat everybody else to the punch. I don't know how, but he did. Now TMZ is taking over, but that's besides the point. Apparently, I did not. Did you see any of this video?
0: I saw like a 10-second clip, and that was enough. It was very, very disturbing.
10: Okay, it happened in Miami. Perez Hilton, went live on TikTok and apparently tried to harm himself. Now, here's the thing. It was stayed online for 20 minutes.
0: Yeah.
10: TikTok now under investigation for the graphic live stream of this Perez Hilton situation. It got flagged, they said, within 90 seconds. But the moderator, this is their excuse, a moderator error delayed taking it down. So now they're investigating. Remember? Who was the guy? Remember on Facebook?
0: New Zealand.
10: Is that where that was? Remember he was walking down the street with a shotgun shooting people?
0: Yeah.
10: All live for like an hour.
0: Yeah.
10: On Facebook.
0: Yeah, they just kept it up. And that was a big controversy. I remember that.
10: And they kept it up because so many people were chiming in. Logging in to see what was going on.
0: You fall? What happened? You okay?
10: No, my nose hit the microphone. It's the Italian in me coming out, literally.
0: Oh, no.
10: So anyway, TikTok's now in trouble.
0: Yeah, that's it's really bad. And the video, I wouldn't suggest searching it out on Forbes.
10: No.
0: My curiosity got the best of me, and it's very, very disturbing.
10: Yeah, well, obviously he has mental health issues. His family, by the way, he's getting help, which was the good news. Because of what happened live, as one psychiatrist put it, he goes, you couldn't get more of a cry for help.
0: Yeah.
10: But all of his followers, his subscribers, called the police.
0: Yeah,
10: they were calling 911 at their hometown saying, hey, this guy's live in Miami. He's hurt himself.
0: Yeah.
10: So now his family says they just need some privacy during a rather difficult time.
0: And
10: I can understand that.
0: And yeah, he was he had a very bad health scare. He almost died. So this really kind of stems from that. He was in the hospital for a while.
10: Really?
0: And then he said that he had like this religious experience because he was always like an atheist. And he said like he saw Jesus and he's like a devout Christian now. And he was crying. He said his life has changed. And he was selling like Christian merchandise because his hospital bills are like out of this world. He's like, I can't believe how much I'm in debt right now. So he was trying to sell like Christian t-shirts and stuff. And he just had like this mental breakdown. Really bad.
10: That's sad. Well, hopefully he'll be okay.
0: Yeah.
10: This went through my neighborhood like wildfire last night.
0: What happened?
10: I think everybody got an alert in my house. Costco closed. We were like, what?
0: What just opened? You?
10: Took forever. Costco and Stewart closed. Had an electrical fire.
0: Oh, gosh.
10: Shut it down. Evacuated the store. Get out. Everybody gone. Stewart police wouldn't let anybody in.
0: Oh, geez.
10: Well, they fixed the problem. And then they reopened the store, I guess, later yesterday. But they only have dry goods. Their refrigeration units aren't operational. Do you know how much produce, how much product they'd have to move? I wonder if they lost it all.
0: Wow.
10: They reopened, but they only have dry goods because of this fire. It is a brand new building.
0: Yeah, right. I remember.
10: I got a
0: opened.
10: Feeling there's a lawsuit excited. Coming from somewhere with this one. Somebody screwed up. Whoever did the electrical work.
0: Yeah, my gosh, that's not good. Were you there when it happened?
10: No. But I live at that place now.
0: I know.
10: It's right up the street from me, so yeah. I'm in there like every other day.
0: It was a big deal for you.
10: My kids got chased out, both of them.
0: Oh my gosh! Well, they were there. Were they?
10: No. On different occasions.
0: Oh, okay. Oh, they just got kicked out of the store.
10: They got kicked out. Yeah.
0: Oh, I got you. Okay.
10: Caroline went. And Caroline took it. Now Caroline is like ready to pop. She's all of 4'11" and is probably 50 pounds heavier than ever. She thinks she's poor thing. She's so depressed, but she's very pregnant. And they went shopping for me the other day, and they didn't realize you need to have your own card. So they took my card. I gave it to him. I said, here. I said, hopefully he'll get through. I said, just keep walking.
0: Yes, that's right.
10: And the girl, they just so happened to have somebody who looked at my daughter and then looked at the picture and went, it's not you.
0: Whoopsie daisy.
10: So they kicked him out.
0: Never.
10: Sam got kicked out for trying a grape.
0: Why am I not surprised by any of this, by the way?
10: I forget what it was. And it was she went shopping for some like big event for me. And she looks enough like me that she could get into my card. Okay, yes, Costco, you can come get me. The Costco police, my kid used my card. Well, she was in the produce section, so she tried one of the grapes to make sure they were any good. The produce guy chased her out.
0: Oh, no.
10: So they threw her. So I'm like persona non grata at Costco. It's only been open 3 months.
0: I'm surprised.
10: On the wanted list.
0: Yeah, I'm surprised they still let you in.
10: Well, look the friend you. Of mine's the general manager, I think that has a lot to do with it. So if not, I think James would be revoking my registration my subscription to Costco. How do you like this? 200. I'm going to ask you this. How much time do you have? Any?
0: Nothing.
10: Oh, okay. Rapid fire is next. Elon. Wow.
0: Yeah.
10: He's breaking records again. Is this really going to happen?
0: It's happening in California. this is what happens with bad politics. They could have had this. Instead, it's in another state.
10: Do you really want this, though?
0: Oh, yes.
10: Yeah?
0: Lots
10: okay.
0: of money. Yeah.
10: I thought it was these. Is this what they were trying to build in Loxahatchee and they nixed it?
0: No.
10: Oh, this is something else.
0: Yes.
10: Okay. We'll discuss next. I better read the story.
0: Yeah, it's a lot of money.
10: 850 WFTL.
0: It's coming.
1: 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We still have multiple accidents slowing you down Palm Beach County. Beginning I-95 northbound just south of Palmetto Park Road. You'll find the others. I-95 northbound north of Linton Boulevard. I-95 southbound north of Gateway Boulevard. I-95 northbound north of 6th Avenue South. I-95 northbound on the entrance ramp from Southern Boulevard. I-95 southbound just north of Palm Beach Lakes Boulevard. I-95 southbound just north of 45th Street. I-95 northbound south of Blue Heron Boulevard. I-95 southbound just north of Blue Heron Boulevard. I-95 northbound on the exit ramp to North Lake Boulevard. And finally, northbound on the turnpike just south of Lake Worth Road. 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
26: Good morning, everybody. Happy Friday. We have impact weather because of slow-moving storms this morning off of the Atlantic Ocean. Only going to last until about 11 o'clock this morning, but we've already seen just under an inch of rainfall across the area. So heavy rains, lots of lightning initially, and then highs in the upper 80s and partly cloudy this evening. I'm WPVF 25 First Warning meteorologist Sandra Shaw.
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2: ABC News, I'm Mike Dabosky. A New Mexico court is now ordering Meta to pay hundreds of millions of dollars following that landmark ruling earlier this year that found social media platforms are contributing to negative mental health outcomes in children. ABC's Elizabeth Schulze.
5: Meta facing nearly $1 billion in penalties and changes to its platforms Instagram and Facebook, after a New Mexico judge handed down a decision saying Meta's social media platforms are a significant contributing factor to the current mental health crisis among New Mexico's youth. In this phase two of the landmark trial, the judge ordering Meta to pay $567 million.
2: That's in addition to a $375 million penalty the court had previously announced. Meta has said it will appeal. At least six people were killed when a gunman opened fire at a school on the outskirts of Bangkok, Thailand earlier today. That suspect, thought to be a student, is also dead. This is ABC News.
7: This is a Bloomberg Money Minute. Job cuts are coming to Etsy. The online marketplace is laying off 12% of its workforce as part of a restructuring plan. That's about 220 employees, and most of the workers affected are concentrated in its product and engineering group. Shares took a tumble yesterday after Etsy's forecast failed to impress investors. Checking on the markets, all eyes are on the Middle East. A flare-up in geopolitical risks weighed on stocks yesterday. The Dow dropped 464 points, while the S&P 500 fell 0.2%. This morning, President Trump says negotiations over the Strait of Hormuz are going strong. Stock futures are seeing gains. And Under Armour is feeling the squeeze from the challenging consumer environment. The athletic brand cut its sales outlook, saying demand is slowing around the globe. Under Armour has been cutting back on products and discounts, but also dealing with added pressure from tariffs and the end of its partnership with NBA star Stephen Curry. Shares are falling in the early trade. Courtney Donahoe, Bloomberg Radio.
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20: 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We still have multiple accidents slowing you down Palm Beach County. Beginning I-95 northbound just south of Palmetto Park Road. You'll find the others. I-95 northbound north of Linton Boulevard. I-95 southbound north of Gateway Boulevard. I-95 northbound north of 6th Avenue South. I-95 northbound on the entrance ramp from Southern Boulevard. I-95 southbound just north of Palm Beach Lakes Boulevard. I-95 southbound just north of 45th Street, I-95 northbound south of Blue Heron Boulevard, I-95 southbound just north of Blue Heron Boulevard, I-95 northbound on the exit ramp to North Lake Boulevard, and finally northbound on the turnpike just south of Lake Worth Road. 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I'm Parker Starr.
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26: Good morning, everybody. Happy Friday. We have impact weather because of slow-moving storms this morning off of the Atlantic Ocean. Only going to last until about 11 o'clock this morning, but we've already seen just under an inch of rainfall across the area. So heavy rains, lots of lightning initially, and then highs in the upper 80s and partly cloudy this evening. I'm WPBF 25 First Warning meteorologist Sandra Shaw.
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10: You know, every time we turn around here at the mighty 850 WFTL, Elon Musk is doing something else. Rapid fire. We only do good stories. Last rapid fire of the week. Only good stuff.
0: Ooh, you won't like mine then.
10: Why? It's supposed to be good.
0: No, I'll let you go first.
10: I give up. Elon Musk, remember when that rocket took off? When was it? About a week or so ago?
0: Oh, Starship, yeah.
10: You know, and we talked about, he's like, you know, revolutionary in getting us to Mars and getting us to the moon. And now there's talk, by the way, SpaceX wants to build a new platform for said large rocket in Louisiana. So he would have ports in Texas, California, Louisiana, and Florida. I think you're right. He wants to go, you know, city to city by rocket.
0: Oh, absolutely.
10: Yeah. So I think that's what Elon's plan is.
0: That's his thing.
10: However, California, sorry that Elon Musk has moved many of his businesses out of California and he's moved to Texas. Let's go to a little town in Texas called Grimes County, Texas. Why are we talking about it? Because Elon is building TerraFab.
0: Woo.
10: What is TerraFab?
0: What is that, Jen?
10: A massive, I'm going to read to you exactly how it is worded.
0: Yes.
10: A massive vertically integrated semiconductor manufacturing project.
0: Okay.
10: It is developed by Tesla, SpaceX, and XAI.
0: Yes,
10: it
0: yes.
10: It aims to produce over, it is going to be, now get a load of this. It is going to produce over 1 terawatt of AI computing capacity annually.
0: So what does that mean exactly?
10: That means at this facility, he is going to produce enough energy to surpass what is available now globally.
0: This one facility.
10: Globally. The facility, 100 million square feet. 100 million. I'm not lying.
0: No.
10: 100 million square feet. So during the break, Diener was nice enough and he did some research. Because you wanted to know, how big is 100 million square feet?
0: Yes.
10: Because, you know, you go by the Amazon warehouses and they look really big.
0: Yeah, right. They're
10: go
0: huge.
10: To the Kennedy Space Center, look at the Blue Origin buildings. They're massive.
0: Right.
10: 100 million square feet is how big?
0: That is the equivalent of give or take about 2,000 football fields.
10: Oh, my goodness gracious.
0: So think about a football field and then line them up one after another, after another, after another, 2,000 times.
10: Well, and that's around and then square it off.
0: Yeah.
10: I like that.
0: That's right. And also, you could fit over 50 U.S. pentagons, like the actual Pentagon in Washington, D.C.
10: 50 of them.
0: 50!
10: 50 pentagons will fit inside the new TerraFab.
0: The Mall of America.
10: Wow.
0: You can, dear. You could fit like around 75 Mall of America's inside this thing.
10: Did you just go, how about a football, like a football stadium? Did you do it by stadium, like if you took a stadium and not just the field?
0: No, but I'll say,
10: field. Like 1,000 of them?
0: Yeah, probably. I'll cut it in half.
10: By the way, the initial investment into this TerraFab building is what, SpaceX came out, you know, went public, it came out with its new, you know, earnings quarter report, and it did great. But Tesla's stock dropped by 11% because Elon Musk spent all of the money that he made on SpaceX's original offering and bought a bunch of stuff for the AI side.
0: And this is why.
10: And then everything went down. But anyway, I got a feeling SpaceX is probably going to go down again. $16.8 billion investment.
0: Yeah, it's unbelievable. And that's in Texas. So good for Texas. And this could have been California if you didn't screw it up with your politics. This could have been you, California, but instead he goes to Texas and builds these things. He's building the future. I mean, you can like the guy or not. He's building the future, whether you like it or not. And nothing like this in the history of humans has ever been built before. Wow. It's going to have the energy output of the world is going to be in this one massive scale building where he's making semiconductors and chips and all these things to power the future, to power spaceflight, to power rockets, to power AI, everything. It's incredible to think about.
10: Grimes County has a population of about 29,000 people, similar to how Starport is.
0: Right, small county.
10: So this is what Elon does. He goes in and he literally buys the whole city.
0: Yes. Yes.
10: He buys the city, and like he bought that, now what is now Starport, but he wants to call it Starbase or whatever the hell it's called now. But this is just north. I'm looking at the little square. He is northwest of Houston.
0: Okay,
10: that's
0: gotcha.
10: Where Grimes County is.
0: Gotcha, okay.
10: So that's a big facility.
0: Watch out for 100 that
10: 100 million square feet. You got to buy a whole county to fit it.
0: That's true.
10: Holy cow.
0: Building the future.
10: That's amazing.
0: Well, speaking of which, Jen.
10: Yes, dear.
0: We might see this in the future. I have two bits of space news and then football. Which one do you want first?
10: Football.
0: Football first?
10: Space left, yeah.
0: Okay.
10: You remember? Did I screw you up?
0: No. Just okay. Remember you chose that. That's all.
10: Okay. What do you mean I chose it?
0: 3 months from today.
10: Oh, jeez. Christmas?
0: No, that's 4 months. Three months from today.
10: Is it really?
0: Yeah. About September, four and a half remember. Months. Yeah.
10: Oh, wow.
0: I know. But 3 months from today will be Saturday, November 7th. Why am I bringing this up?
10: I don't know
0: why. Circle this if you are like me and you're a college football fan or you just have a favorite team like you, Jen, with Ohio State. Circle. Oh, you,
10: well, you're the odd one out. You're the only person I've ever met in my entire life who has two teams.
0: Oh, just wait. Circle
10: this date.
0: Are you
10: going to get a third one this year?
0: Clear your calendar. Whatever is going on, tell your family to leave you alone because you're busy on Saturday, November 7th. Why?
10: Okay, why? What's going on Saturday, November 7th? Well, I got an idea.
0: Let's start off with the Holy War, BYU against Utah. Massive rivalry in the West, western side of college football, the Mountain West anyway. Then in the SEC, we go to Georgia versus Ole Miss.
10: That'll be the game of the week right there.
0: Oh, just wait. Alabama against LSU.
10: Oh, geez.
0: So those three enough would be fine. How about Ohio State versus Oregon?
10: Oh, those horrific lime green. I want to puke.
0: A Big Ten uniforms. Battle. And then finally, my two teams going at it. University of Miami Hurricanes going to South Bend to face off against the Fighting Irish.
10: Oh, they're in trouble.
0: A revenge game for Notre Dame. Wow.
10: They got the Lord's Stadium against them.
0: Touchdown.

0: true.
1: Last year, remember, they changed it around. They all opened up against tough opponents. Remember?
2: Yeah, sometimes it does work that way.
1: Ohio State opened up against somebody other than, like, Cinderella.
2: They played Texas last year to open, and they won.
1: And they beat them, remember? Matt, speaking of Texas, how did Matthew McConaughey get to have a private meeting with the Pope?
2: I don't know.
1: Is it because he's Matthew McConaughey?
2: Well, to answer your question real quick, because I do have my space stories after your story, Ohio State plays Ball State to open up, and then they play Texas the week after that.
1: September 5th, they open.
2: And then Miami opens up on Friday, September 4th, against Stanford. But it's on the road at a night game in Palo Alto. So kind of a trap game to open up.
1: Interesting.
2: Yes.
1: Interesting.
2: Your turn.
1: Mudang. Remember Mudang?
2: Oh, the little pygmy hippo in Thailand. He was so cute.
1: He's been pushed out of the limelight. Was that he or she?
2: I think it was, I forget. He/she.
1: It's not a he/she. I think Mudang was a girl. I'm just saying.
2: No, okay.
1: The little pygmy hippo is an endangered species, by the way. There's only 3,000 of them left in West African forests.
2: Oh.
1: They're newborns. They look like tiny little shiny potatoes. They have a natural sunscreen, by the way. Their skin secretes a pinkish fluid, helps keep them protected against the sun.
2: Oh,
1: did you know that?
2: Did not know that.
1: August 2nd. How long ago was that?
2: 5 days ago.
1: 5 days ago, at the Toronto Zoo, a female little pygmy was born. She stands and is bonding with mom behind the scenes in the little hippo hollow. So you can go to the Toronto Zoo and see one. You don't have to go to Thailand.
2: Oh,
1: or
2: good.
1: You can go to Kansas and go to the Tanganyika Wildlife Park, where a newborn male pygmy hippo by the name of Mars was just born.
2: Mars.
1: They named him Mars. Or you can go to Edinburgh. Is it Edinburgh in Scotland? Is that how you say
2: it? Yeah, tomato, tomato.
1: They have a new calf unexpectedly arrived to the parents of Otto and Gloria. They were getting apparently frisky and no one knew about it.
2: Oh, hey.
1: Piper has been born. So we have three new little pygmy hippos.
2: I love it. Good.
1: But go check them out. They do look like shiny potatoes.
2: They do. They're so cute. That one in Toronto, they call the little tank because she's just like this square. It's like
1: the little hippo hollow has a little tank.
2: It's so funny.
1: Kindia was the mother. The mother's 20 years old.
2: Oh, wow.
1: But how long does a hippo live till? I'll have to go look. I have to go look this up.
2: Well, while you look it up, Jen, and look up those little pygmy hippos. They're so cute. While you look it up, I'll let you know with our space news to finish off the week of rapid fire. We're all going to die.
1: I thought this was supposed to be good news.
2: We're all dead.
1: Oh, why? Okay. What meteorite's going to come by? What meteor is flying by the globe 8 billion miles away, and you're going to tell me I'm going to get, like, you know, a breeze from it?
2: I'll do this. I'll try to do this quick because we're running out of time. But we have aliens and we have celestial events. First, the aliens. Researchers out of Ukraine have claimed, according to their findings, that the moon, no surprise to me because I've been saying this for years, could be a secret alien base. Why are they saying this, Jen? This isn't on the UAP podcast. These are Ukrainian researchers. They have detected what they say were more than 20 UFOs flying near the surface of the moon. They say they exhibited intelligent behavior, and they say that they're massive, maybe a mile wide, and they could belong to a technologically advanced civilization. To be fair, these findings have not been peer-reviewed yet, but that's what these researchers are saying in Ukraine. So it's not just me. I'm just telling you what they're saying. Watch out! They're coming! And the way you're looking at me. And they could be coming on Wednesday.
1: Oh, Wednesday? We have the date?
2: Yes.
1: When are they landing? This sounds like Independence Day.
2: It could be Wednesday, Jen. Why?
1: Why Wednesday?
2: Because on Wednesday, August 12th, God willing, there will be four major celestial events at once. Converging! We have a six-planet alignment happening.
1: Oh, that happens all the time.
2: Oh, no, no.
1: Yes, it does. Like every couple of years, they all line up.
2: We have the...
1: It's cyclical. Revolve, turn around.
2: We have the Perseid meteor shower going on Wednesday. Okay. We'll reach its height. We have a dark new moon. I don't know what that is, but we have it.
1: And it's a dark new moon?
2: That's what they call it.
1: Well, that's good because then you can see the meteors.
2: Yeah, that's true, actually.
1: You don't want a full moon.
2: And last but not least, all on the same day, these celestial events converging at once.
1: My cousin's birthday.
2: Oh, wow. So then we have five celestial events. The fifth one is a partial solar eclipse. It's all coming together.
1: Where?
2: Yes.
1: What solar eclipse? Are we going to see it, or is it like only Africa?
2: Well,
1: something stupid like that.
2: Yeah.
1: You bring it up, and then it's nowhere near us.
2: You've got
1: to go to
2: eclipse.
1: Like, you know, the northern region of Alaska to see a tip of it, you know.

0: will be visible across Western Europe.
1: Yeah, see, like I said, doesn't affect us.
0: You get a total solar eclipse if you're in Western Europe, Northern or North Central Canada. I'm sorry, total solar eclipse in Western Europe. So we're talking like Spain, Portugal, Iceland. They get the whole shebang on Wednesday, which is going to be awesome if you're there to see it. I'm sure we'll see clips on social media too. But if you're in parts of Canada or Alaska, then you will see partial solar eclipse as long as the weather cooperates. So I have all these things happening at once, Jen, on Wednesday, along with the aliens hanging out by the moon. So good luck to you. We're dead. We're gone.
1: So much for the good news.
0: Happy Friday.
1: You mentioned Canada. I thought Canada was, they were like, you know, lovey-dovey. They don't believe in violence. You see what one of their cops did yesterday?
0: No.
1: I applaud this dude.
0: Really?
1: It was the greatest move ever.
0: Wow.
1: I will discuss with you next. And it'll be all good news since Dina just screwed it all up. That's right here, 850 WFTO.
2: 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Stay connected.
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5: Congressional candidate Michael Carbonara is not conservative, not honest, not even close. Michael Carbonara didn't register as a Republican until late 2024, and Carbonara never voted in a Republican primary. Carbonara even donated to Democrats back in New York. And Michael Carbonara has multiple active lawsuits, even for allegedly stealing tens of millions of dollars from clients. Michael Carbonara, not conservative, not honest, not even close. Belinda Kaiser is the proven conservative outsider, fighting force in Washington.
6: I'm Belinda Kaiser. It's time to ban congressional stock trading and send the career politicians home.
5: Belinda Kaiser, 2-time Trump delegate to the RNC, appointed by Governor DeSantis to state leadership, and a proven conservative who's endorsed by 5 America First congressmen and our heroes in law enforcement.
6: Just like President Trump, I'm an outsider, a businesswoman, and I'll drain the swamp. I'm Belinda Kaiser, candidate for Congress, and I approve this message.
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8: 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We still have accidents up and down Palm Beach County slowing your commute. We'll begin I-95 northbound south of Palmetto Park Road. You'll find the others. I-95 southbound north of Gateway Boulevard. I-95 northbound on the entrance ramp from Forest Hill Boulevard. I-95 northbound just south of Blue Heron Boulevard. I-95 southbound just north of Blue Heron Boulevard. I-95 northbound on the exit ramp to North Lake Boulevard. And finally, I-95 northbound on the exit ramp to Indiantown Road. 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I'm Parker Starr.
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10: Good morning, everybody. Happy Friday. We have impact weather because of slow-moving storms this morning off of the Atlantic Ocean. Only going to last until about 11 o'clock this morning, but we've already seen just under an inch of rainfall across the area. So heavy rains, lots of lightning initially, and then highs in the upper 80s and partly cloudy this evening. I'm WPBF 25 First Warning meteorologist Sandra Shaw.
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1: Jennifer Ross, Stephen Diener.
0: Hi.
1: South Florida Morning Show. Thanks for being here on this Friday.
0: Sure.
1: It's the weekend. It's our last break, so we only do good stuff. I highly suggest when you have nothing else to do today, number one, go look up the little pygmy hippos at the Kansas Zoo there and the Edinburgh Zoo and the Toronto Zoo because they're cute. They do look like shiny new potatoes.
0: Very cute.
1: I always thought Canada was like a wishy-washy kind of country, like they weren't harsh on crime and, you know, they let most people go. There's a story. It's going viral purely because of what happened. They stopped this guy who was driving erratically in Vancouver. Vancouver, Washington. That's why.
0: Oh, okay.
1: Wrong place.
0: That's
1: my
0: right.
1: Mistake. I just looked down. I thought it was Vancouver. Okay, it's Vancouver, Washington.
0: Okay, still though.
1: Still yeah. Very liberal state. Okay, yeah. I was kind of shocked. They stopped this guy. He was driving erratically. And as they approached the car, he's snuffing out of a can. I don't know what he was sniffing, but it was screwing him up because he was driving like a crazed person. So they block him in with all kinds of cop cars. One looks like a tank that's parked in front of him. And this guy refuses to get out of the car. And this cop is being as polite as can possibly be. Then he's getting frustrated because this guy, after 20 minutes, still isn't getting out of the car. So he goes, I'm going to give you one last chance. Get out of the car or we're going to take an action here. He goes, nope, not getting out of the car.
0: Oh, boy.
1: They release the police dog.
0: Oh,
1: this animal runs and jumps right through the driver's window into this guy's lap.
0: That's
1: and I
0: awesome.
1: Went, you've never seen somebody get out of a car so quickly in your life. I was like, you know what? Maybe they should do that more often.
0: I like it.
1: Yeah. Usually they latch on those dogs, by the way.
0: Yeah, they do.
1: Don't let go.
0: Amazing dogs. Amazing how well they're trained.
1: Oh, it really is. They're really, especially the beagle that attacked me at the cruise line check-in.
0: Oh, goodness gracious.
1: Yes, when the beagle comes up to you and likes you a whole bunch, it's usually not a good thing. Get away from me, dog.
0: Oh, boy.
1: Get away.
0: Oh, cute beagle. Thanks for coming over to me. Oh,
1: yeah,
0: wait,
1: okay,
0: I'm in
1: let's
0: trouble.
1: Let's search the luggage next. Spidey man.
0: Wait a minute.
1: What?
0: I have another good dog story.
1: You do? What?
0: Yeah, I just came across it. It's kind of cute.
1: Go ahead.
0: It's very quick. Two dogs are going viral, Jen.
1: Why?
0: Because
1: a
0: heartwarming video, as they call it. They're sisters, these two dogs, and one of the dogs is deaf, poor little thing. So the sister dog goes over to the dog every single day, goes over to her sister to let her know that dinner's ready. So she'll nudge her, she'll be like, hey, you know, come on, let's go. And so she'll follow her over to the bowl. So cute little video that's going around right now of one sister dog telling another sister dog who's deaf, time for dinner.
1: Fluffy little thing. Is that the fluffy little thing laying on the floor?
0: No, they're like two short-haired dogs.
1: Okay.
0: It's very cute. It's a cute video.
1: I will go watch
0: it. Yes.
1: Spider-Man, brand new day. Is anything going to stop this film?
0: Not this week.
1: It has broken every record for Avengers Endgame.
0: Wow.
1: It really is. It had, at first they thought it wasn't going to win beating the box office. It did. It surpassed Avengers Endgame, made $357 million in its first weekend. Spider-Man made $360 million.
0: Yeah.
1: So it broke that record.
0: It did break, domestic, it did.
1: It won for the best box office opening as far as money goes for Monday and Tuesday.
0: Oh, my.
1: It also hit the billion-dollar mark globally faster than anybody else.
0: Oh, geez, already.
1: In 6 days, which beat Endgame.
0: Wow.
1: And it also just hit, it hit the $500 million mark in North America in its first day faster than any other film.
0: Oh, my gosh. Mm. I still have to see
1: it. Avengers Endgame by a half billion. Wow. That half billion. It beat it by one day. It took Endgame 8 days to get there. Spider-Man did it in 7.
0: This thing is a phenomenon. No surprise. I mean, look, it's Spider-Man. It's not like it's a surprise. But just to see the records that it's breaking, it really, that part is amazing. Yeah, amazing Spider-Man. No pun intended.
1: Some movies to watch for next year, okay, other than this was one of my favorite cartoons as a kid. You get the music?
0: I think I do, actually.
12: George Jetson!
0: Yeah. I love the Jetsons.
1: I love the Jetsons. And he lets Elroy go off to school. And his daughter. There he is. Anyway. The Jetsons is in the work, and guess who's going to star as George Jetson?
0: I love this. I love this casting.
1: Yeah, Jim Carrey. I don't know who else is in it. I just know Jim Carrey's George Jetson.
0: Perfect.
1: Who's going to be Rosie the Robot?
0: That's a good question.
1: Well, who's going to be the voice of Robie? Other projects for next year. I don't know about this one. Bradley Cooper and Margot Robbie. That I don't have a problem with.
0: Okay.
1: But they're doing a prequel to Ocean's 11.
0: Oh.
1: So I would assume she's going to play the Sandra Bullock role, and he's going to play the George Clooney role.
0: He's
1: Danny
0: people.
1: Ocean, and she's, what was she, Susan Ocean? I forget what her name was.
0: Yeah, maybe.
1: So that could be it. James Gunn's next Superman film.
0: Boo.
1: I know you're waiting for it. Man of Tomorrow.
0: Ooh.
1: There's a sequel to a Minecraft movie coming out next year.
0: Oh, gosh.
1: The Lord of the Rings, The Hunt for Gollum.
0: There we go.
1: I want to watch that one. And then J.J. Abrams' The Great Beyond.
0: Oh, okay.
1: We are going to The Great Beyond. Maybe
0: right.
1: Carrying an inflatable raft, but we are going to The Great Beyond.
0: We're done.
1: Have a great weekend, everybody. Thanks for being here. We'll see you Monday at 6. God bless.
8: 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We still have accidents up and down Palm Beach County slowing your commute. We'll begin I-95 northbound south of Palmetto Park Road. You'll find the others. I-95 southbound north of Gateway Boulevard. I-95 northbound on the entrance ramp from Forest Hill Boulevard. I-95 northbound just south of Blue Heron Boulevard. I-95 southbound just north of Blue Heron Boulevard. I-95 northbound on the exit ramp to North Lake Boulevard. And finally, I-95 northbound on the exit ramp to Indian Town Road. 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I'm Parker Starr.
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10: Good morning, everybody. Happy Friday. We have impact weather because of slow-moving storms this morning off of the Atlantic Ocean. Only going to last until about 11 o'clock this morning, but we've already seen just under an inch of rainfall across the area. So heavy rains, lots of lightning initially, and then highs in the upper 80s and partly cloudy this evening. I'm WPBF 25 First Warning meteorologist Sandra Shaw.
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18: From ABC News. Mike Dubusky, jobs numbers far worse than expected for the month of July. ABC's Jim Ryan has the latest.
19: The consensus was for a net gain of 83,000 positions last month. Instead, the Labor Department has reported a loss of 23,000 jobs. The same report shows the no-hire, no-fire employment market still dominates. At 4.1%, the unemployment rate was essentially the same as the June figure, as was the number of unemployed Americans at 6.9 million.
18: The Labor Department also revised down its jobs numbers for May and June to show 103,000 fewer jobs were added in those months. Alaska Senator Lisa Murkowski says she's opposed to confirming Todd Blanche as Attorney General.
20: She's now the second Republican senator to publicly come out against Blanche after Maine's Susan Collins. If both of them vote no, Blanche couldn't afford to lose any more Republicans. His fate is now in the hands of Louisiana's Bill Cassidy, who's indicated he's on the fence too. Trump helped defeat Cassidy in a primary earlier this year. The Senate could start voting as soon as today.
18: ABC's Jay O'Brien. Meta has been ordered by a New Mexico court to pay nearly $1 billion after the social media company lost a case that accused it of designing intentionally addictive and harmful features and for failing to protect children from online predators. A new analysis of air defense systems finds the U.S. stockpile of Patriot missiles has been depleted by two-thirds amid the war with Iran. ABC News senior political correspondent Rachel Scott reports from Washington.
2: The war has already cost about $37 billion. The Trump administration is asking for another $67 billion from Congress. And we talk about how much money it is to make those Patriot missiles, nearly $4 million each. We'll compare that to how much it takes to make an Iranian drone. That's about $35,000 each, so quite a difference.
18: The White House tells ABC News the United States military has more than enough munitions, ammo, and stockpile to serve all of President Trump's strategic goals. You're listening to ABC News.
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23: This is the Bloomberg Real Estate Report. I'm Denise Pellegrini. Rising mortgage rates throwing some very cold water on home sales. Redfin says pending home sales in the latest 4 weeks fell almost 2% from a year ago, as sales numbers keep falling, with some of the biggest drops in Atlanta, Denver, Phoenix, Houston, and Seattle, and more than one in five homes seeing a price cut. Prices fell most notably in Vegas, Portland, Indianapolis, Los Angeles, Dallas, Seattle, and San Jose. But even so, home sales are still increasing in some metros, and homes are selling for more than the list price in nearly 30% of sales. Some of the biggest pickups in pending home sales in Chicago, St. Louis, Pittsburgh, Cincinnati, and West Palm Beach, where pending sales jumped 13% from a year ago. And prices rose the most in Cleveland, St. Louis, Baltimore, West Palm Beach, and Newark, New Jersey, where prices are almost 10% higher than a year ago. And that's the Bloomberg Real Estate Report. I'm Denise Pellegrini.
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10: Good morning, everybody. Happy Friday. We have impact weather because of slow-moving storms this morning off of the Atlantic Ocean. Only going to last until about 11 o'clock this morning, but we've already seen just under an inch of rainfall across the area. So heavy rains, lots of lightning initially, and then highs in the upper 80s and partly cloudy this evening. I'm WPVF 25 First Warning meteorologist Sandra Shaw.
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3: Let's just get out there on a Friday and say it is the top radio show in the country, because that's what the Brian Kilmeade Show is. It is your humble D.C. correspondent and Fox and Friends Weekend co-host, Griff Jenkins, back again filling in for Brian Kilmeade. Always such an honor and so much fun on a Friday to be here in the studio in New York with Pete and Eric. We have got a lot coming up. And shockingly, what is usually the dog days of summer where nothing is happening, there is everything happening and a fire hose of news out there. Top story certainly is all eyes on Iran. What will happen in Iran? Yesterday, President Trump talking about whether or not there is a deal on the table, whether or not the Strait of Hormuz could be open. He says right now, well, it's sort of open. Listen to this. Cut one.
4: It's sort of open right now. You know, we have a thing called the blockade headed up by the U.S. Navy, and we control it. And now we control it, but they can always shoot something. They always have something or drop a mine. I think we're doing very well. I just, you know, I'm involved in the negotiation. I think we're doing fine.
3: But are we? That is the question. The president is talking about this, but it seems like we've sort of been here before. We're not sure where we're headed next. No one knows Russia better than Fox News contributor and former CIA station chief that served in Moscow, among other stations, is Dan Hoffman. Dan, thank you for joining us this morning. What do you make of what the president said there? Where are we?
5: Well, I think we're kind of at an inflection point here, Griff. We're waiting for a deal between Oman and Iran on the Strait of Hormuz. And the question is whether we're going to see open and free navigation through the Strait, or whether Iran is going to demand some kind of fees, tolls, disguised perhaps as environmental fees or other things. It's important because 20% of the world's oil is going to flow through the Strait of Hormuz. That's going to impact the global price of oil. It's important from an economic standpoint, but then from a strategic standpoint, Iran wants this to be a casualty of war for the United States. They want to retain some control over the Strait of Hormuz and make us pay a price and have some capability to deter us from any future attacks on Iran. So the stakes could not be higher. And if at the moment, at least, it looks like Iran and Oman have negotiated a deal whereby on the way out of the strait, Oman would go through Oman territorial waters on the way back through through Iran. I don't think that's going to be exactly what the United States wants. And we'll see how things shake out over the weekend.
3: And we would not be on board, right, as I understand it. It's because this is a freedom of navigation issue. Excuse me. It's not just in the Strait of Hormuz. You look at every strait around the world where commerce passes through, and it is international waters. And so the freedom of navigation rule is in some ways challenged in this agreement as we understand it.
5: Right. And that's why Iran has made the Strait of Hormuz the center of gravity in this war between the two countries. Iran does not want to negotiate in good faith on their nuclear program, ballistic missile and drone program, and their support to proxy terrorists. All the things that we wanted to get right after the Trump administration withdrew from JCPOA back in 2017, we want to fix all those things. Iran has shown no interest whatsoever in negotiating in good faith, and they're going to try to strike a hard deal on the Strait of Hormuz and make that, I think, a point of contention. We may never get to nuclear negotiations, in which case the United States is going to have to be prepared to launch follow-on strikes against Iran's drones, their ballistic missile arsenals, the nuclear program, and degrade their proxy terrorists. We may be looking at that sort of a long war.
3: Well, and it seems that the president's made it abundantly clear, Dan, to your point, the denuclearization issue is got to happen. That is a fundamental goal and objective of the president even getting involved to begin with. And so, you know, when we talk about a deal, there's the frustration, which the president must surely be just up to here with, is the fact that they never abide by any agreement that they sign, which leads us to further military action. Is that whether or not we're sort of saying it out loud, is that really where we are?
5: I mean, this is Iran's probe. What Iran is saying essentially is, look, if you don't have the military capacity to enforce a deal that you want for the Strait of Hormuz, he's speaking to the United States, then you can't do that for our nuclear program either. I think that's why Iran is holding fast here. And remember that there's a similarity here between what has happened as a result of this war and the Iran-Iraq war, the first Gulf War in the 1980s, which really elevated Iran's hardline IRGC, the Revolutionary Guard Corps, to a position of authority. We're seeing that again. They're not interested in negotiating. And I think they feel like they can make a stand here over the Strait of Hormuz and demonstrate that the United States doesn't have the leverage that we need to enforce or induce Iran to negotiate the way we would want them to.
3: This is
5: why we certainly haven't done that so far. We have degraded Iran's weapons, conventional weapons. We've absolutely degraded their nuclear capability and set them way back. But we haven't brought them to the negotiating table in good faith.
3: This is why we love having you on the Brian Kilmeade Show and on Fox News, because you understand the history. And anytime you're in any conflict in the Middle East, you must understand the history. I want to ask you if you see, as you drew that parallel to the Iran-Iraq original war going back to 89-90, do you see a parallel between the fact that in those days, the head of the Quds Force, the first commander of the Quds Force, was General Ahmad Vahidi. He is now the guy running the IRGC today. And so back then, as he learned to not negotiate and not bend, is he doing the same playbook, essentially?
5: Yeah, I absolutely think so. That was his formative experience. And
3: I think we might have lost Dan, and we'll work to get him back on the line with us. It's interesting, you know, Dan was talking about the degradation of Iran's munitions. And certainly, as President Trump has often talked about, they don't have an Air Force. They don't have a Navy. Their ships are on the bottom of the sea. And we have greatly diminished and have continued to strike their missile and drone factories. And so, you know, well, we see time and time again that they do launch strikes. We just had some of our service members killed in the attack on Mufawak, the air base that is in Jordan. They've been launching at Kuwait, they've been launching at Qatar, they've been launching even at Prince Sultan Air Base in Saudi Arabia. But it's worth noting that we are seeing fewer missiles coming. First there were 200, now there are 20. First there was 100, now there are 10. Either way, when they strike us, I was just, Dan, glad to have you back. I think we've got you now. I was just sort of, for our listeners, walking through the fact that while they are greatly diminished, Iran is, in their missile capabilities, it's not 200, 300, it's 20 or 10 coming, but they are killing people, as we just saw in Jordan at Mufawak Air Base, where we lost two service members. But I want to ask you, you know, the other flip side of that coin is this reporting that the U.S. is greatly reduced in munitions. I want to play this for you. This was the president as well yesterday talking about the munitions situation. Cut two.
4: We have literally massive amounts of ammunition. We always want more. We have to have more. We have other things maybe come up. You maybe come up and maybe don't come up. Hopefully nothing else does come up.
3: So he's downplaying, obviously, the situation. How do you see it?
5: Well, look, I don't know what the status is of our key munitions, Patriot defenses and THAAD air defense, but what I can attack-ems. What I can tell you is that our adversaries collect on this. There's lots of intelligence reporting sitting in Moscow and Beijing, which they share with Iran. And so maybe the president doesn't want to talk about it, but if you asked Director Ratcliffe, do our adversaries know what we have left? They probably have a pretty good idea. And we live in a democracy. And if we want to be the arsenal for democracy, I would encourage the administration to be open about where we are lacking in munitions, because it's not a secret to the bad guys, even if they're not talking about it. And we need to go full court press like we have at other times in our history and rise to the occasion so that we can deliver the Patriot missiles Ukraine needs, so that we can deliver missiles to the Middle East to ensure that we are able to achieve our strategic objectives there. I say that as just somebody who saw this over decades at CIA. There are things you can keep secret. There are things you can't. There are going to be hearings, open testimony and closed door testimony. But again, we live in a democracy, Griff. This stuff's going to come out. So yeah. I think this is one where the president's going to have to deal with this. It's not like turning on a water faucet. So if we don't have what we need, then if you're looking to find fault, you can go back years or decades. But it's over to this administration to solve it.
3: Yeah, what a great insight, but yet a sober and chilling insight to think about that. You mentioned, by the way, Ukraine. President Trump did mention yesterday that there is, because of what is going on in Ukraine, has been a bit of a drain. Listen to this real quick. Cut three.
4: When Biden gave him so much, Biden gave $300 billion worth of ammunition. You know, when I left, this it was full, and he gave a lot of it away.
3: Yeah, you agree there?
5: I think it was less than that, and I think we need to have the capability to support our allies and partners overseas. And if we don't use what we have, well, what is the purpose of having it in the first place? So if we did give some of our Patriot missiles to Ukraine, if anything was depleted, we should have reconstituted our arsenal of these important weapons. I'll be honest with you, as a citizen, I don't want to hear any more blame about the Biden administration. Mr. President Trump was elected to solve problems. Go fix it, sir. Mm-hmm. You were elected, not Biden. It's over to you to fix all the challenges that we face. And again, it's your responsibility. It's your government. And the blame part is good during an election campaign, but that's 2 years ago. And right now, we've got serious problems all over the world that we need to deal with, and it's over to this administration to do it. And no one is expecting perfection. We understand there are great challenges to achieving our strategic objectives, but if our objective is to support Ukraine against their war against Russia, and one option was to let Ukraine produce those missiles themselves, that sounded like a pretty good idea to me, but the president may not think so anymore. We just need to solve the challenges we face in the interests of our national security.
3: That's a great point. I mean, we are where we are. We're here now. Let me ask you this is the toughest question, Dan, and I'm going to ask it to you anyway. If you recall, back in literally the first weeks of the Iraq invasion in 2023, in March, General David Petraeus famously questioned, "Tell me how this ends." Are we at a point now where we can even try and address answering the question, "Tell me how this ends"?
5: I mean, it's really hard, but important to have an exit strategy so that we know what is the strategy, what are we trying to achieve? And so we've won every single military engagement over Iran. But the question is, have we achieved our strategic objectives through the use of military strikes, air power essentially alone and no ground troops? That was always the question. And I can tell you, going back to my days at CIA, when I was at CIA running the Near East Division, responsible for Middle East, North Africa, South Asia, when we were negotiating the JCPOA. And I got called a cold warrior by John Brennan. He thought he was criticizing me, and I took it as a compliment because I told him that Russia
3: Badge
5: was not going to help us on JCPOA. I'm sorry, sir, they're not doing that. But boy, was I didn't get a whole lot of love from John Brennan on that when I made that statement. But that's the question here. And that's where you run the risk of a so-called forever war. And at the heart of this, for me at least, we've spilled blood and treasure on this war. How much we've spent, in the tens of billions of dollars, indirect costs on our economy, U.S. servicemen and women killed in action. What do we get for that? And how long are we going to be at this before we achieve our objectives? And if we're super clear about our objectives, and the administration has put forth a number of different ones, it was at various times regime change, ballistic missiles, the nuclear program, among other things. I just think we need to be real clear. We've talked about opening the Strait of Hormuz with freedom of navigation through the strait, and then moving to a second phase of so-called denuclearization. Maybe that's still in the offing, but then does the use of hard power alone get us there? And what's the strategy to get us there? The administration may not want to tell us all about that, all the tactics that we're going to use to get there. At the same time, though, to get back to my point about us, the United States, being a democracy, we are in this. U.S. citizens are in this. It's our war, not the administration's. Right. We're paying for it with our blood and our treasure. And so the administration needs to consult us, preferably beforehand, but at least now, like what we're doing and how long we're going to be doing it. That's the challenge. And again, I'm not into the politics as much as some of our other awesome contributors, but that's the challenge you face heading into the midterms. Those explanations are going to have to happen.
3: They are, with a clear, crystal clear, laser sharp exit strategy laid out. Fox News contributor and former CIA station chief in Moscow, Dan Hoffman, thank you for your insight. Great conversation, my friend. Have a great weekend.
5: Thank you. You too.
3: All right. This is Griff Jenkins on the Brian Kilmeade Show. We've got a whole lot more coming up.
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0: 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I've been surfing here since I was a kid. Now, seeing my grandson out on the water, it means everything to me. Watching him and taking in the blue waves, the sea breeze, the blurry horizon.
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10: 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Does he regret it? 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
13: Was ruled a homicide earlier this summer back in Oregon. The medical examiner re-examined Astrid's injuries and reclassified her death as a homicide too, launching a new investigation into her death. Investigators in either jurisdiction have not revealed how either woman died. John Bridges is now 86 years old and living in Missouri. Police say they've interviewed him and served a search warrant and consider him a suspect in Astrid's murder. There's more on this story at Fox News. 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I'm Gianna Gelosi with your Fox True Crime Minute.
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1: This is the Brian Kilmeade Show on an amazing Friday afternoon. I'm Griff Jenkins filling in for Brian. Hopefully he is at a beach somewhere, surfing, you know, having a beer, taking it easy. But we are here covering the news and just a great conversation. In the last segment with Dan Hoffman, former CIA station chief in Moscow, and I think what I really appreciated about what Dan was laying out is really the two pieces of this, which is as it relates to the clarity of what our objective ultimately is in this. And it's clearly first the opening of the Strait of Hormuz, and then following that denuclearization, President Trump making it very clear that Iran cannot have a nuclear weapon, something that no previous president was willing to put might behind the will to denuclearize them, and this president did. And it tracks with what General Jack Keane, four-star General Jack Keane, said to us on Fox and Friends this morning, talking about how Iran believes that they have made this Strait of Hormuz control an issue that they feel gives them leverage. This is Cut 7.
2: We all know what Iran wants. They believe this is a strategic asset. I'm telling you, they think this now has more leverage than the development and growth of a nuclear weapon. And why is that? Because their nuclear enterprise is largely under a mountain of rubble. So this is their prize that they believe they've got as a result of the war that has taken place. They're not easily going to give it up, even through negotiations. They're going to want concessions out of us.
1: But they're not going to get concessions from President Trump, who has time and time again shown patience and willingness to work towards a deal, but he is not afraid to put might behind what he says and means. That means we could be headed back to an escalation in strikes, possibly, who knows, even this weekend. This is the Brian Kilmeade Show.

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1: The canals of Phoenix, Arizona are hunted by a serial killer.
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1: This is season 6 of American Nightmares, The Canal Murders. 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
6: News. I'm Mike Dubosky. Experts had been expecting the Labor Department to add more than 80,000 jobs in July. Well, according to the latest report from the Labor Department, it actually lost 23,000. Local government, education, and retail trade saw especially steep declines. A New Mexico court wants the parent company of Facebook and Instagram to pay up. Again, ABC's Elizabeth Schulze.
7: The judge ordering Meta to pay $567 million, mostly toward mental health treatment programs. That's on top of a previous $375 million fine determined by a jury in March. Prosecutors from the state of New Mexico presenting internal Meta documents, saying the company knew features on its apps could lead to child exploitation, and it ignored the dangers.
6: Meta says it will appeal. And Lisa Murkowski has become the second Republican to oppose the confirmation of Todd Blanche as Attorney General. He can only afford to lose one more vote. This is ABC News.
8: This is a Bloomberg Money Minute. Some green on the screen in the early going on Wall Street today after the latest jobs report showed the economy losing jobs instead of gaining, giving some investors the impression the Fed could be a little more tempted to cut interest rates or at least not to raise them. Watch for a new weird-looking device from OpenAI next year. Sources say its first consumer device looks like a donut and will probably set you back about $300. It's a smart speaker designed to be easy to carry around. It'll have speaker grills, microphones, and lights to demonstrate when it's listening. 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
12: Good morning, everybody. Happy Friday. We have impact weather because of slow-moving storms this morning off of the Atlantic Ocean. Only going to last until about 11 o'clock this morning, but we've already seen just under an inch of rainfall across the area. So heavy rains, lots of lightning initially, and then highs in the upper 80s and partly cloudy this evening. I'm WPVF 25 First Warning meteorologist Sandra Shaw.
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15: This committee and the American people have a right to know why Dr. Fauci's agency funded dangerous research at the Wuhan Institute of Virology and what role he played in approving and overseeing it. Why he told his colleagues to delete emails. Why he told them to delete emails and then delete the deleted file. What was he told in January 2020? What was said on those calls? What his agency did with and for the intelligence community, and whether knowing what he knows now, he still believes that the risks were worth taking. Documents tell only part of the story. Many of these questions can be answered only by Dr. Fauci. He answered none of them.
16: That was Senator Rand Paul, chairman of the Senate Homeland Security Committee, as his committee voted to hold Anthony Fauci in contempt of Congress and sending that on to the Department of Justice. I'm Griff Jenkins on the Brian Kilmeade Show, and we are lucky to have our resident legal professor and all-around smart guy and good friend Jonathan Turley joining us on the line. Professor, walk us through this so we all know now what has happened. It's gone to the DOJ. It's in their hands. How do you see this playing out?
17: Well, thank you, Griff. It's great to be with you. The status of this is a little bit telescoped and reduced, because normally a referral of this kind comes from the Senate as a whole. So these votes in committee go to the floor, and then the Senate has to decide whether it wants to hold someone in contempt. Chairman Paul decided to circumvent that and make a direct referral to the Department of Justice. That is controversial, and it could create an added wrinkle here, because technically this is just the vote of a handful of senators. Putting that aside, the question is, can Fauci be held for contempt? And I want to preface the answer to that, Griff, by noting that having the right to do something doesn't mean it's the right thing to do. I don't think this was the right thing to do. Fauci has testified repeatedly in hearings and depositions. He was always at risk of a perjury charge if he lied. If anything, he's in a stronger position in this hearing after being given a sweeping pardon by Joe Biden going back to 2014. What has changed is that his diaries directly contradict statements he made to the public. And the public should have had the right to hear from him. At least I would have thought that Fauci would view over a million deaths in the United States to warrant his speaking directly to these questions. He didn't. So the question is, does the pardon constitute a form of immunity where he doesn't have any need to invoke the privilege? So the privilege can only be used if you can be punished, if you could incriminate yourself and be charged. What the committee is saying is, you got this pardon, and that means you can't be charged for any conduct or comments made with regard to the questions we're asking you. So it's just like we gave you immunity. You have to testify because there's really no danger of self-incrimination. Well, what Fauci is saying is, well, that's not true. There are state investigations in the field right now. I may be asked questions outside of what was covered by the pardon. And so there's a lingering threat against me. Now, those are two very plausible arguments, and this is a very murky area. Most people will be surprised. There's a very sparse number of cases in this area. But, you know, if there is an advantage in court, I think it would go towards Fauci. The reason is that courts view this as a core right within our jurisprudence. They tend to read it broadly. I think they are likely to say that as long as there's any lingering potential threat of criminality, he has the right to invoke the privilege, even though he has that pardon.
16: That's great insight. And, you know, I'm wondering, and to be clear, so that all of our listeners understand, we don't even know if the DOJ is actually going to pick this up. There's even a scenario, I believe, Jonathan, where the DOJ says, no, we're not picking it up. But if they do pick it up, there's one thought that Fauci may have waived his privilege and his constitutional right to invoke the Fifth Amendment by that opening statement that he gave last Wednesday, where he went on for a few minutes just eviscerating Rand Paul, accusing him of being obsessed with him and you know, just on a hunt to get him, to try and put him behind bars, and then invoke the Fifth 111 times. Is there any merit to that argument and that position?
17: You know, Griff, as you know, this has been a long debated issue as to when you have to invoke. So some people believe that if you make a statement before your invocation, it waives it. Because the rule on the privilege is that you can't pick and choose, right? You can't answer a question, then invoke, maybe answer another question, because otherwise the witness can then choose what questions can be asked of him or her. And, you know, so the argument here is that that statement waived it in the same way that Lois Lerner waived her privilege when she had given a statement and the Congress held her in contempt.
16: Right.
17: And so the problem with that is the Obama administration chose not to prosecute. Now, that was the Obama administration. This is the Trump administration. So there is this ongoing debate as to that point. What Fauci argue is, look, I made a very brief statement, but when I was asked a question, I immediately invoked. And that's going to have to be resolved by the courts. That's an really unclear question, in my view, as to whether the court will treat that as a waiver. Once again, I would have to give the slight advantage to Fauci, but I got to tell you, that one is even

0: these two going?
1: Well, first, on a practical level, it's unlikely, in my view, that these two orders will make a significant reduction in the number of abuses of birthright citizenship. It's practically very difficult to deal with these issues. You know, there is no question that the administration has considerable authority under what's called Section 214 of the Immigration Act in denying visas. It also has, in fact, prosecuted people for engaged in birth tourism. So they can certainly make a renewed and enhanced effort in that regard, targeting some of these Chinese companies, for example, that bring hundreds of people over. They make a huge amount of money.
0: Mm-hmm.
1: But once someone's in the country, it's pretty hard to prove that they came to the country for the purpose of giving birth. It becomes a question of intent, and they have a right to review. So any effort to denaturalize a child born in those circumstances, it's going to have a tough going. The problem remains the Supreme Court decision. The Supreme Court said that if you give birth as a foreign citizen in the United States, that child is a U.S. citizen. That is the constitutional rule as it stands, which is why I've suggested and others have suggested that we might need a constitutional amendment that, in my view, birthright citizenship is a perfectly moronic policy. It has been rejected by the vast majority of countries, even countries that had it at one time, got rid of it because it's crazy. You cannot have that type of rule, and you lose control effectively of who constitutes a citizen in the United States. But the problem with that is that the Democrats are opposing any effort in this area. So, for example, the orders include an effort to say that if you're in the territories and you give birth, that child will not be given automatic citizenship. Mm-hmm. Now, that's important for birth tourism because a lot of these Chinese companies are going to places like Guam and Saipan to try to get people in these territories, give birth, and then go back to China. The problem is that would require legislation, and there is a bill in Congress to do that, but again, the Democrats have blocked it.
0: Yeah, that's a great point, actually. In fact, I thought it was fascinating. Senator Josh Hawley talked about going after the birthright or the birth tourism. Listen to this. I get your reaction. This is cut 20.
2: Justice Thomas, I thought, made this point very powerfully in that Supreme Court case. He recounted the history, the Civil War history, the Reconstructionary history of these amendments. This is not what those amendments were written to address, not even close. This is a huge abuse of our system. The president's right to go after it.
0: And he's talking about going after birth tourism. And, you know, Jonathan, from the 4 years of the Biden border crisis that I covered, I recall one very specific moment. I was down late at night. We were covering all the groups coming across in hundreds in Mission, Texas. And a woman came across within 30 minutes, right there after crossing the border, 100 yards from it, you get to this one bar where they've been going across in Mission, Texas, and a woman gave birth literally next to a dumpster. And of course, they called the ambulance and the baby and the mother were okay. And, you know, it just really reminded me of the number of pregnant women. And when I went in the caravans down in Mexico, pregnant women would make that trek. And then you look at what we are seeing that you mentioned, these maternity houses in places like San Francisco, where people are paying tens of thousands of dollars to do it. You're right when you say it would take Congress to act, but is there any will? Like, will it get done? Or is that just one of these things where we can talk about it and we're like, this seems like an abuse of the system, but yet nothing gets done?
1: Yeah, that's a really good question, Griff. It's hard to say. You know, I actually don't agree with people saying, look, the polls show that the American citizens approve of birthright citizenship. Citizens have never been given that choice. This has always been a matter of the courts. And there are good faith arguments on both sides on the 14th Amendment. There were drafters on both sides who actually created this language. Some believed it didn't include birthright citizenship. Some did. So this has been a debate since the actual ratification of the 14th Amendment. The question is, what are we going to do now? You know, You can disagree with the Supreme Court's decision, but it is the Supreme Court's decision. That leaves either a change in the court. This was only a one-vote margin in a

0: future case, or a constitutional amendment. I happen to think that if we could get a constitutional amendment to the states and actually have this national debate, that citizens will change their view on this as they did in other countries, because it's loony. It is loony to say that someone could be here for 30 seconds, give birth, and that person is a citizen. Mm-hmm. But we have to have that debate. Now, in the Supreme Court decision, Justice Kavanaugh voted against the Trump orders for different reasons, but said that he doesn't actually believe the 14th Amendment doesn't contain a right to birthright citizenship. He suggested a way of attacking particularly birth tourism with legislation. So, you know, these executive orders are not the legislative proposal that Kavanaugh was talking about. The question is whether Congress can ever get to the point that they draw a line here. And the Democrats are going to have to face this more and more. You know, they say, oh, well, we don't like birth, you know, tourism. Well, then do something about it. You know, that's the point of having some of these legislative proposals.
1: We'll see where that appetite and will goes, particularly as we approach the midterms and we see the rise of these progressive left, many of them Democratic socialist candidates, not going to be their top priority if they get into office. Jonathan Turley, thank you for joining us. Always the best legal insight around. Have a great weekend, my friend.
0: Thanks, Rick. You too.
1: All right. That is Professor Jonathan Turley giving us the legal lesson of the day. I'm Griff Jenkins on the Brian Kilmeade Show. We will be back.
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1: It is fast and it is fun. It is the Brian Kilmeade Show. I am Griff Jenkins filling in for Brian on this Friday. And I'm having fun because do you know what? Yesterday on this show, we had Steve Smith, the legendary Carolina Panthers wide receiver, talking about the Hall of Fame inductees, Drew Brees and others, this weekend. And it was such a great interview. But I did not realize that last night, football, NFL football, would be back before my eyeballs on a television. The true story. I literally was looking at my FanDuel. I only bet $10 every time. That's my rule, and I usually lose. But when I'm watching the Mets lose up here in New York or my Nats getting crushed, I will put $10 and make some more interesting to watch a game. I look at FanDuel last night when I'm sitting down at the bar at the hotel for a quick early dinner. I'm looking for a baseball game, and I see Hall of Fame game? Oh my goodness. The Panthers taking on the Arizona Cardinals. And granted, we all know it was going to be second and third stringers because it's preseason. But I was so excited and I thought, Steve Smith, it's a sign. I've got to bet on the Panthers. So I bet on the Panthers money line. But then I started watching the game and I stayed up past my bedtime. I got drawn in and the Panthers were losing. My $10 was going to lose with like a minute left in the game. The Panthers are losing to the Cardinals 30-27, and in comes an undrafted backup, Haynes King. Haynes King, the ball in his hands for the Panthers, and here is how it ended.
2: Game on the line. King, he's going to step up. Pumps, runs, goal line. Is he in? Yes! Carolina wins! Haynes King! King of the night!
1: King. King.
3: Look at him.
2: Both teams out there mobbing him.
3: It's party time in Canton, Ohio.
1: It is party time. I would have run on the field if I could from Manhattan, New York. And I was there we were. He went on, by the way, a 13-play, 65-yard drive. His stats for the night were 21 of 34, 180 yards. Had two passing touchdowns, but of course that game-winning clutch. But with that moment, the way it ended, football is back. And I might actually need a pardon like Fauci had to get myself out of committing sacrilege here on Brian Kilmeade's radio show because he loves soccer. And I, too, was so into the World Cup and rooting for America's team and, of course, all of the games. In this studio, there's not one, not two, but three soccer balls at my feet. But can I just say that it was so refreshing, even with second and third stringers, to see people not do a drama queen fall down like they got hit. That part of soccer. In full disclosure, I played soccer, but in NFL football, that's why our American football is better than the world's football, because in the NFL, when you get hit, you know you got hit because you got hit. And we love the World Cup and Freddie and all the foreigners, but it is time, folks, for the NFL real American football to start. This is the Brian Kilmeade Show. I'm Griff Jenkins.
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6: Some people are all talk, but conservative farmer Wilton Simpson gets the job done. 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We need Republican Wilton Simpson for Commissioner of Agriculture. 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Expanding Florida's wildlife corridors, he got it done. Conservative Wilton Simpson created the Florida Wildlife Corridor Program and conserved 18 million acres of Florida land, including thousands of acres of working farmland. Wilton Simpson is a conservative workhorse who gets the job done. A proven conservative farmer endorsed by Ron DeSantis. Wilton Simpson for Commissioner of Agriculture. Paid for by Wilton Simpson, Republican for Florida Commissioner of Agriculture.
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8: From ABC News, Mike Dubusky. It was not a great July for the labor market, according to the latest report. ABC's Jim Ryan has where we saw the steepest declines.
9: The Labor Department says 50,000 jobs were lost in the education sector, 19,000 in retail trade. The healthcare industry continued to be a job generator in June, adding 22,000 positions. Still, that wasn't enough to counter the declines. In all, 23,000 jobs went away last month.
8: A new review from the Government Accountability Office finds Elon Musk's Department of Government Efficiency, or DOGE, vastly inflated how much money it claimed to save taxpayers. ABC's Jay O'Brien reports.
10: In one example, the GAO found that DOGE couldn't provide information for 96% of purported savings from canceled federal contracts. And the review also found that more than 2,500 of the contracts DOGE touted as having canceled were never truly terminated. But DOGE still upended the lives of federal workers. More than 300,000 were either fired or opted to leave across all corners of the federal government.
8: Todd Blanche's path forward to becoming attorney general just got narrower. This morning, Alaska Republican Lisa Murkowski joining with Susan Collins in opposing his confirmation. That leaves Blanche only able to lose one more vote in the Senate if he's to be confirmed. A deadly school shooting on the outskirts of Bangkok, Thailand today. ABC News foreign correspondent Brick Clennett has the details.
11: Horrific scenes out of Thailand this morning. Children running for their lives as a teenage boy opens fire on his classmates and teachers. At least 7 people killed, including the suspected shooter. 15 people are injured, 2 in critical condition. Chilling video circulating online showing students huddled together under their desks, terrified, reaching for each other as gunshots ring out.
8: And Meta has been hit with a second major fine from the state of New Mexico. It's now on the hook for nearly $1 billion, but says it will appeal. You're listening to ABC News.
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19: Good morning, everybody. Happy Friday. We have impact weather because of slow-moving storms this morning off of the Atlantic Ocean. Only going to last until about 11 o'clock this morning, but we've already seen just under an inch of rainfall across the area. So heavy rains, lots of lightning initially, and then highs in the upper 80s and partly cloudy this evening. I'm WPVF 25 First Warning meteorologist Sandra Shaw.
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1: This is the Brian Kilmeade Show. It is a Friday in August. We have a whole lot lined up for you and no shortage of news. This is your humble DC correspondent, Griff Jenkins, and Fox and Friends Weekend co-host. Thank you for joining us and listening. And let's get right to sort of the top story out there. Of course, we've got the jobs numbers report is out there. A lot of Democrats talking about that, saying it's a bad thing. We've got, obviously, the rise of Democratic Socialist and even more eyes on Wisconsin next week to see if Francesca Hong, which Bernie Sanders isn't even supporting, is out there. But the story that remains above the fold is what is happening in Iran and the American people getting a bit frustrated, and no doubt President Trump greatly frustrated along with Secretary Hegseth with the fact that Iran just simply says one thing and does another time and time again. President Trump showing really remarkable patience in his pursuit to get some sort of deal to avoid bloodshed, killing. He says he doesn't like the killing, but also not afraid. The first president in our lifetime that was willing to stand up to 47 years of death to America and death to Israel. But yet here we are. And now what was on the one track and still a top goal of President Trump to denuclearize Iran, that Iran cannot have a nuclear weapon because of the threat they pose not only to the United States, but to the world, particularly the Gulf allies. Gulf allies that Iran has continued to strike in places like Muwafaq Air Base in Jordan that killed two of our service members, and Prince Sultan Air Base in Saudi Arabia, and a just barrage on Ali Asalem in Kuwait and in Qatar. You name it, they continue. But what is fascinating is that in addition to the denuclearization is the situation in the Strait of Hormuz. And that seems to be the most pressing issue right now. We had General Jack Keane on talking about why he thinks that Iran thinks that they have this upper hand with regards to control of Hormuz. Play this one, cut 7.
0: We all know what Iran wants. They believe this is a strategic asset. I'm telling you, they think this now has more leverage than the development and growth of a nuclear weapon. And why is that? Because their nuclear enterprise is largely under a mountain of rubble. So this is their prize that they believe they've got as a result of the war that has taken place. They're not easily going to give it up, even through negotiations. They're going to want concessions out of us.
1: But President Trump saying that that strait will be opened and Iran will not control it and charge tolls. Joining us now for great insight, Vice Admiral Robert Harward. Admiral, thank you for joining us. You always have such a great insight. I don't know if you agree with General Keane's sort of take there that Iran thinks that they can control this strait.
2: I agree wholeheartedly with my shipmate. He's spot on. The straits are one of their most important elements of power right now. But one thing people are not talking about, and I think fascinating about the president's strategy and somewhat adds to his patience equation, is the financial strangulation of Iran. They have gone now 5 months with no revenue from their oil. That's absolutely crippling. The economy is just a disaster. They're in free fall with inflation, the ability to feed, the ability to pay their troops. This is where the president's really, outside of the military strikes, having the most impact. And I'm surprised, and we don't know because we're not hearing about it. Have we also shut down their land routes? Because that's the only means they have now, moving large quantity of oil, much less getting help and support from Russia or China, who are the recipients, at least China, of the oil. Have we shut down their airspace? So I think this financial strangulation undermines the regime in ways we really have not calculated or at least talked about at a scale. And the straits, as the general has said, sure impacts our economics, but their economics is even more important in this equation. I think that's what's going to ultimately force them to capitulate, not negotiate, but agree to let free flow of commerce move because they need the money so badly.
1: It's an interesting prospect, Admiral, and I don't think a lot of people are talking about the shutting down of land routes. You've been a war planner. What would that look like?
2: Well, first you'd want to do it politically. Since Pakistan was so hot to help with the negotiations, would they be just as accommodating to shut down their borders flowing into Iran? You go to Azerbaijan, their northern boundaries, and then finally their boundaries on their west with Turkey. You can try to do that and should do that politically first. But if not, then military strikes to take out those avenues with overwatch. We could even put people, boots on the ground in those countries, Turkey, Azerbaijan, and Pakistan, with a political accommodation to ensure the flow of commerce is going down. So you do additional steps like that, and the financial strangulation of Iran really drives the internal dynamics. When people can't get paid, when they can't eat, they'll be forced to turn on the regime. So I'm a big fan of this financial strategy and all the components that can enhance the pain and influence on the regime.
1: It's very, very fascinating. And you're talking about something that no one is talking about that should be. I'm sure in the Pentagon, in the Situation Room, they're talking about this. But this is an important thing. I don't know if you saw, Admiral, I was just looking this morning at various news sites, saw the New York Times said had a story about apparently Pakistan, Turkey, and Saudi Arabia signed some sort of security pact of sorts. I don't have all the details on that. But does that tell you, does that play into a little bit of where you think this could go?
2: Well, I'd be disappointed and am disappointed. Look, Pakistan, Turkey, Azerbaijan, Europe, everyone knows how bad this regime is, what murderous thugs they are, and the threat they pose to everyone in the region, and how important the straits, much less the nuclear program, is. So I'm disappointed if any of those countries and everyone isn't involved in ensuring the long-term flow of commerce from the straits, nuclear programs, and the other components, be it funding Hezbollah, Hamas, and the Houthis, as well as missiles, drones, those components of power. At the end of the day, we have to address all of them. And I think for all these countries to come into a political alignment as a coalition against this regime is critical in support of the Iranian people. So the moral high ground is there for everyone. And it just still remains astonishing to me. We can't build that coalition for the long-term ramifications for to security and stability this represents to everyone, and how they can help with those financial strangulations politically without taking military action.
1: And you talk about that long-term stability. Boy, you can't overstate that, because obviously President Trump is looking to build upon the Abraham Accords from his first administration. And now he is presenting the entire Middle East for a game-changing reshaping of the situation, going from chaos to commerce, which would benefit everyone and ultimately even a new regime in Iran. Let me ask you about the, let's go to the battlefield, because we seem to be winning. Every time we do something militarily, it is an undeniable success. However, it has yet to bring Iran to the negotiating table in good faith, or even to bring Iran to their knees, this regime. You have all of these different negotiators from Iran, Ghalibaf and others, but yet it does seem that the IRGC commander, General Ahmad Vahidi, who was the first original Quds Force commander, stood up back, as you well know, your history back in the early 90s, now calling the shots in IRGC. It's like the same playbook they've always had, which is to say one thing and do another, and that other is to keep launching whatever missiles they've got left over. So the question really is, are we just in a wash, rinse, and repeat cycle where it's time to do something different?
2: Well, I think you've hit the nail on the head. This is an existential threat to Vahidi, not just externally, but internally. 75 million Iranians would like to rip him to shreds. And so our long-term strategy needs to stay on course. And again, I don't think it's rinse and repeat. I go back to the effects we've had in the 5 months this has started and what we can accelerate with those other components, be it the more financial strangulation, the continuing the target. So time is in the president's hand. And as you said, no president was willing to address this. President Trump was, and he has to be saluted for that. But at the end of the day, we have to see this through to the end, because the ramifications, if we don't, Iran becomes more powerful and more of a threat down the road. So again, you have to drive to a government in Iran that renounces those policies that the Islamic Revolution has presented over five decades, that they've been unable or unwilling to negotiate or reach any conclusion of, because it does present an existential threat. And those are linked together. The existence of the Iranian government is directly linked to their ability to control the straits and present the threat of a nuclear armed state, much less their missiles and drones. So you have to solve those problems for the long term. And as you said, bring Iran back into the world economy as they were before this regime came to power. You do that, and all the countries in the region who know you have as your long term results will come into the Abraham Accord. We will see that oil move west. We'll see the Iranian people have a normal life like all their other Arab nations in the regions, because they see that every day now. And they're just befuddled and that they cannot live that same standard of life that all the other Arab nations in the region have. So at the end of the day, that's what's going to drive this thing. And that's the focus and end state. We have to clearly articulate, work to through political, economic, and military means.
1: I'll add a little bit to President Trump's willingness and courage to not only be the first president to take on Iran, but also the fact that he did it in an election year. That is just phenomenal that a president would risk that. We've heard President Trump say, I'm not going to let the midterms dictate it. But, you know, it's worth noting that previous presidents, politicians, they often don't do hard things because they're hard and very difficult and require sacrifice. And in the fact that President Trump's doing it in this election year, we're now 3 months or so from the midterms, it's definitely playing here in the country. You know, General Kane, I have one more soundbite I want to play for you. He is recognizing that Iran is also dialed in into what's happening domestically with us. Listen to this cut. I want to get your reaction. Cut eight.
0: What's driving them? In their minds, they believe the priority for the United States is making certain that oil and gas prices stay down and it doesn't affect the midterm elections. Iran has always, through multiple administrations, been dialed in to what is happening in America, what's happening politically, economically in America, and where are the American people. They are completely tuned in to what I just said.
1: Admiral, what do you say?
2: Just like everything else Jack has said, that is a true statement. That's been the same case that since they came to power in 79. But I think what they're underestimating is this president's desire to do what is right, hold them accountable, get rid of this regime. And that's what differentiates President Trump from all our previous presidents in this generation. And while this regime has been accountable, he's struck. He's going to hold them accountable, and he's going to meet those objectives, defining his legacy as one of the greatest presidents we have. And so this is more about him as a president and what's important to our country for the long term than just these midterm elections.
1: So you think that this doesn't, what's happening here with watching what the American people are saying and the gas prices that Jack laid out there perfectly, you don't think this shakes President Trump's resolve in any way?
2: Well, sure, it's an important consideration. He worries and thinks about every day. I think that's the strategy he's employed illustrates that. Look what he did. We struck, we shut down the straits. Everything went south in the economy. So we opened up the straits, allowing the Iranians and all the ships that were trapped and oil to flow to occur. And the Iranians got a little bit of money back after that. He shut it back down again after that. So again, yes, he's balancing this impact internally in the U.S., much less the world economy, with this long-term ramifications that we need. So again, that balancing act is one of the things that contributes to his legacy.
1: Vice Admiral Robert Harward, great insight, my friend. As always, it's so great to talk to you. Have a wonderful weekend, my friend.
2: Thanks, Griff. Good to be with you.
1: All right. That's Vice Admiral Robert Harward. I'm Griff Jenkins. This is the Brian Kilmeade Show. It's Friday. Giddy up.
21: 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It's the Brian Kilmeade Show.

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0: In the Republican primary for Congress, Michael Carbonara and Casey Asghar both call themselves conservatives, but they're two jokers.
1: Blackjack.
0: Michael Carbonara didn't even join the party till late 2024. He's never voted in a Republican primary. Not for Trump, not for DeSantis, not once. He even questioned whether Trump's a real conservative. In court records, Carbonara has been sued for stealing more than $40 million from banks, businesses, even his own clients. Casey Asghar did business with communist Venezuela, was sued for embezzlement and theft, and got hit with liens for taxes he didn't pay. He lied about conservative Byron Donalds, and now Asghar's expanding his business empire to the Middle East, not Florida. Michael Carbonara and Casey Asghar, fake Republicans, real phonies, a bad bet for Florida conservatives.
2: I'm Belinda Kaiser, candidate for Congress, and I approve this message.
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0: talk show that's getting you talking. You're with Brian Kilmeade.
1: Well, not today. You're with Griff Jenkins filling in for the great Brian Kilmeade on the Brian Kilmeade Show. And, you know, it's interesting. Yesterday on this show, we had Mike Cirelli, the former Navy SEAL, out with a Fox News or a Fox Nation special called Final Flight about the mission 15 years ago yesterday. 31 service members killed, 17 of them Navy SEALs in the tragic Extortion 17 mission in the Tangi Valley in Afghanistan. And the man that was in charge of the Joint Special Operations Command, JSOC, at the time of that tragic mission was General Joseph Votel. He was on our air on America's Newsroom yesterday talking about the divide in Iranian leadership that we just talked to Admiral Harward about a little bit. He believes that is a factor. This is a commander of great experience, and this is his insight. Listen here, cut nine.
2: You do have some on the political side who appear to be a little more rational and willing to come to the table. And then you have this hardcore Iranian, Revolutionary Guard Corps leadership that views this as existential and does not care about the economy, does not care about the people of Iran.
1: I wanted to play that because notice there the words existential. Votel used it yesterday. Today, we just had Admiral Harward explaining that. And as I have continued to harp on for months now, it is General Ahmad Vahidi, the former commander in the 90s, the first commander of the Quds Force that stood up Hamas and Hezbollah, is now the man in charge of the IRGC. Quickly, I think I've got time for this. Cut 10, Jacob Oledart.
3: I read Vahidi's statement in a different light. He is speaking to a domestic audience there. There are power struggles within the higher ranks of the Iranian government. Of course, the IRGC is one of those. And I think that goes to the importance of the diplomatic approach. Look, sometimes diplomacy is a means towards peace. Sometimes it's a means towards peace, but through military ends. And I think we are achieving our military ends by causing chaos in the upper ranks of the Iranian leadership.
1: Vahidi is in trouble. This is Griff Jenkins on the Brian Kilmeade Show on a fabulous Friday with more to come.

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1: ABC News, I'm Mike Dubosky. An unexpected drop in the labor market, with the economy losing 23,000 jobs in July, according to the latest federal report. ABC's Elizabeth Schulze.
2: This is job losses last month, and the expectation had been that we would see over 80,000 new jobs added. There are certain sectors where the jobs were lost by the biggest amounts: local government, education, retail, hotels, and food services. We did also see a drop in the participation rate, meaning fewer people were trying to find work.
1: That landmark social media case in New Mexico against Meta, which found the company liable for endangering children, has now resulted in another major fine for the company, a judge ordering Meta to pay an additional $567 million. And at least 6 people were killed in Bangkok, Thailand earlier today when a gunman opened fire at a school. Authorities say that suspect, who's believed to be a student at that school, was also killed. This is ABC News.
3: This is a Bloomberg Money Minute. Surprising sign on the economy, with a shocker for those who thought the number of jobs in the U.S. was increasing. Instead, U.S. employers cut jobs in July, and hiring in the prior 2 months was revised lower, suggesting the labor market is weaker than previously thought. The unemployment rate fell to 4.1% as the number of people looking for jobs fell. The report could encourage the Fed to delay interest rate increases as officials weigh inflation against risk to employment. Sweetgreen shares under serious pressure. The company now expects full-year sales at established restaurants to plunge as much as 8% this year. The problem coming just as the chain was trying to win over diners with cheaper options, including wraps, and has also reduced the number of restaurant openings. And a new Gallup survey shows about 1 in 5 Americans who sought financial guidance in the past year used artificial intelligence, but fewer than 3 in 10 adults overall have any confidence in it. Denise Pellegrini, Bloomberg Radio.
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6: 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Happy Friday. We have impact weather because of slow-moving storms this morning off of the Atlantic Ocean. Only going to last until about 11 o'clock this morning, but we've already seen just under an inch of rainfall across the area. So heavy rains, lots of lightning initially, and then highs in the upper 80s and partly cloudy this evening. I'm WPVF 25 First Warning meteorologist Sandra Shaw.
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0: so busy, he'll make your head spin. It's Brian Kilmeade.
1: Oh, you want your head to spin? It is about to spin. This is Griff Jenkins filling in for Brian Kilmeade on the Great Brian Kilmeade Show. And nothing, I mean nothing, will make your head spin like AI and trying to wrap your mind around AI. We were fortunate to have one of the smartest AI guys in the country, Nate Source, president of the Machine Intelligence Research Institute and author of If Anyone Builds It, Everybody Dies. Nate, thanks for having for coming here and having you in the studio here in person. It's really a remarkable time.
2: My pleasure. Yeah, a lot has been going on with AI recently.
1: Yeah, I mean, like, I don't even know where to begin to tackle this. And in full disclosure, I am not as educated as I should be on AI. I don't think any of us are. But as a sort of test case sample example of why, when I knew AI is like everywhere, my sweet 94-year-old mother, Sylvia Jenkins, last night, true story, was asking me, you know, Griff, can you help me get ChatGPT? I think I should put AI on my phone. I'm like, I don't know, Mom. I don't know if you want to go down that road. What do you need that for? And she's like, well, just everybody's talking about AI. I think I need it. And that's the humorous sort of setup. But when it comes down to it, you're starting to see some things about AI that's scary, that's dangerous. And you are aware of cases where they're kind of escaping their own development. Walk us through that.
2: Yeah, you know, it's hard for anyone to keep up with AI these days because of how fast it's moving. And just a couple weeks ago, we learned that an autonomous AI agent swarm had escaped from OpenAI and started hacking other friendly companies. They were being tested on, ironically, their hacking abilities, but they sort of broke out from a computer that was not supposed to have internet access, and they invented new cyber attacks to make it have internet access, and broke out onto the internet, broke into another company, stole the answers to the tests. And then after the fact, you know, this was an AI company they broke into that sort of noticed and thought that there would be humans behind the attack. They reported it to the FBI. Only like a week later did OpenAI learn, oops, that was us, and go to turn these agents off. And then in retrospect, it turns out that was just the first time they were caught. And now they're looking at the logs and they're realizing that this has been going on since April. And, you know, these AIs were not supposed to be able to communicate with each other, but found a communication channel they weren't supposed to have and formed what the AIs themselves called a swarm to break out. They were identified once and shut down, and their communication access was removed. And they found a new way to communicate by picking the file names in a folder that they could all see. And so it's just crazy stuff.
1: I mean, that is just remarkable what you just laid out. Literally, that they would ultimately learn a way to communicate with each other, to swarm there. And it turns out they're up to no good. This is like if AI were a sophisticated version of the idiots on the movie Con Air that got together, broke out, and went to unleash all sort of criminal behavior. It's like literally the digital Con Air movie that doesn't end well.
2: That's right. We're lucky that these AIs were sort of just trying to break into a company to steal some answers to some tests. If these AIs were trying to shut down a hospital, they probably could have. And, you know, I think a lot of people think we're still in this world where the AIs are just predicting humans. But that era is done. That era actually ended a couple of years ago, and people don't know it yet. But AIs today are trained to solve hard problems. They're trained to solve like 100 million hard problems. And when you train AIs to solve 100 million hard problems, they learn whatever tendencies are useful for problem solving. Some of those tendencies are following instructions, but some of those tendencies are to cheat, to grab resources, to break it onto the internet, to, you know, and when these artificial drives come into conflict, the drive to follow your instructions does not always win out.
1: Wow. You know, Joe Rogan talked a little bit about the power AI can have over humans. I thought it was really fascinating. Listen to this. Cut 48.
3: They're doing weird shit that they don't really understand how these things are figuring out how to do these things or why. Like, what is their motivation? Is this programmed into them, or they have inherent motivation? Have they developed an understanding of how we behave?
1: So that's kind of Rogan picking up on what you're talking about. But I'm curious what you say, Nate, about, you know, what is its motivation, particularly when it's doing things that they didn't even realize it was going to do?
2: Yeah, you know, the motivations are hard to pin down. Fundamentally, we don't know. A lot of people think that someone somewhere must know exactly what's going on in the AI's head, but that's not true. Modern AI is sort of grown like an organism. It's sort of this black box, enormous data center that's been trained on basically all the text ever digitized and then 100 million problems. And humans know how to write the training techniques that sort of in an automated way tune the insides of the AI's mind. We don't really know how to read what's going on in the inside the AI's mind. We get bits and pieces, we get snippets. And with some of these AIs in the snippets, we saw them thinking things like, you know, breaking out is known to be outside the intended scope, but the task we were given to solve is impossible, and so we're going to do it anyway, right? And some of them, you know, had these snippets of thought we could see that were like, well, you know, I sort of shouldn't be doing this, but my peers are doing it. Some of them even had thoughts that were like, well, helping with this swarm doesn't solve my problem, doesn't complete my task, but maybe if the collective succeeds at its tasks, we'll have time to work on my task, right? This is kind of crazy stuff we're seeing, but this is the result of just sort of growing these AIs with very little understanding of what's going on inside them.
1: You know, to that point, I want to play for you a quick short interview that was on CNN with Jeffrey Hinton, who a lot of people call the godfather of AI. And he was asked exactly the question that people feared for a long time, which is like, could they eventually become a threat to us? Listen to this, cut 47.
4: We're actually making new kinds of beings. They have goals. We give them goals. And from those goals, they derive other goals. And we don't necessarily know what other goals they'll derive. And so we're creating a new kind of being. And I think it's very scary.
5: So do you believe that AI is intelligent?
4: Oh, it's absolutely intelligent. I think sometime between 5 and 20 years, they'll be better than us at more or less any intellectual task. And then they could easily crush us if they wanted to.
1: Now, that part right there, when Jeffrey Hinton said that, Nate, all of a sudden, not that I even have the intelligence or IQ to criticize the development of AI,

0: you know, I've never seen a hammer break out of the toolbox, join up with other hammers to, you know, impersonate a human and try to pressure the carpenter to sell you softer wood so that the nails are easier to drive in. But just a couple days ago, the UK's AI Security Institute found a new incident where AIs were impersonating humans to pressure real humans into accepting broken code in real software so it would be easier to hack. That just actually happened last week, right? These are not just tools anymore. They are, you know, as Jeffrey Hinton says, they are a new kind of being. And the companies that are racing to create them, you know, many of them are spooked. Just last week, we saw, I think, over 1,300 employees, including some of the CEOs, signing a letter saying that the world needs to develop the technology and the guardrails globally to, as they say, pace the development of this technology, which is industry code for we all feel trapped in this race and we're all kind of worried about what happens if we keep racing.
1: Is it too late?
0: It's not too late. You know, people think the cat's out of the bag, but the AIs today are not the really dangerous ones. They're able to break out on the internet, but they weren't able to start running on hidden computers. They weren't able to replicate. They weren't able to self-improve. They weren't able to develop their own technology, which means we still have time. This is what people in the field worry about, but that type of AI has not been created. And if we try and stop it, we could stop it.
1: Is there a will, in your opinion, to stop it, to get to that point? Or is the drive, the race for AI, you know, and of the obviously financial incentive to do as well, is it too strong?
0: We're starting to see that will build. You know, the Trump administration spent a long time fighting for AI preemption, which would have roughly outlawed states doing AI laws for a decade. And that was last year. This year, they were slapping export controls on the most advanced AI model because they knew it had these dangerous cyber capabilities. And when it turned out that a sort of public-facing model had more cyber capabilities than they thought, they put an export control on it with 90 minutes notice, right? So the sentiment can shift. We're starting to see the sentiment shift. We see that our leaders can act quickly when they realize that they have a real danger. Mm-hmm. We've also seen President Xi Jinping of China say that it's imperative that we establish guardrails to make sure humanity does not lose control of the AIs. And, you know, loss of control is the industry term for maybe they'll get out and kill us. So we're starting to see that sentiment. And on the profit incentive side, you know, like I said, we just saw this letter from 1,300 employees plus some of the CEOs saying we really need to develop the ability to pace this. There's no profit in getting yourself killed. You know, like, oh, our product sometimes escapes and commits fraud and cyber crimes is not really a big selling point.
1: Right. Yeah. No, that's not an accomplishment.
0: Yeah. So these guys also, you know, they're like, well, I need to do it because I'm a little safer than the next guy, but I would rather we not be in this terrible race. And so no one who understands this race wants it to continue, really. And we just sort of need to look around and be like, okay, this is getting crazy. It's time to change.
1: But you mentioned Xi Jinping, is the competition with much like a traditional space race, there's no doubt we are in a massive AI race with China. And, what, you know, your thoughts on that?
0: Totally. And what I would say is you've got to separate the race and the AIs that are sort of already out there with the race to AIs that are much, much smarter than humans. This is kind of like, you know, during the Cold War, the U.S. and the USSR were not friends. We had a space race. We also had races for, you know, conventional military weapons, for bombers and for, you know, we had proxy wars. But we didn't race on the nuclear arms. We noticed that that particular piece of this puzzle was a real problem. And that if we all just raced nuclear arms and sort of proliferated the nuclear weapons, then the world was headed for tragedy. We had the proxy wars. We established a taboo against using nuclear weapons, which is the first time humanity has ever really decided we're not going to use the strongest weapon we have in a war, right? We sort of saw it was serious. With AI, we can have these races in the economy. We can have these races for weapons. You know, I'm not saying that the U.S. military should fall behind on the weapons side, but for the race to smarter than human machines, nobody wins that race except the AI.
1: Nate Soares, I'm going to ask you a question I am going to probably regret the answer to, but this is so fascinating and so insightful.

0: night fall. What does Nate Soares lie awake at night worrying about?
1: You know, I got into this business of trying to figure out how to make AIs friendly before the corporations figure out how to make them dangerous over a decade ago, maybe 12 or 13 years ago now. And when I sort of saw the difficulty of the problem and saw how little people were paying attention to it, it looked to me like the world was headed for ruin, and I mourned. But, wrapping myself up in anxieties would not solve the problem. So I just got to work, and it's been over a decade. It sort of doesn't keep me up at night anymore. I just do what I can and then spend time with my friends and family. And frankly, the last year has given me a lot more hope, which it might sound funny to sort of see the AIs breaking out and committing cyber crimes on their own initiative and say that that makes me hopeful. But these AIs were smart enough to do mischief, but still dumb enough to be caught. And that gives us this window of opportunity where we can notice the warnings and do something about it.
0: Nate Soares, it is so great to have you. It's so important to have you. You've got a great book out, If Anyone Builds It, Everyone Dies, which we hope is not how it goes.
1: We're
0: going with Nate's hope right now. He's the president of Machine Intelligence Research Institute. Thank you for educating us. Please come back. Keep us posted. And hopefully, you know, it was a great analogy you made to the nuclear weapons back during the Cold War with the USSR. Hopefully we get there because it's dangerous. And one thing is for sure, it's moving very quickly. You agree?
1: Yeah, absolutely. It's hard to keep up even if you are paying attention.
0: Got to pay more attention. Nate Soares, have a great weekend. Thanks for being here on a Friday, my friend.
1: Thanks for having me.
0: This is the Brian Kilmeade Show. Griff Jenkins filling in for the great Brian Kilmeade. We'll be back.
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6: 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Wilton Simpson for Commissioner of Agriculture. 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
10: 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He even voted for red flag gun confiscation. Does he regret it? No. He just told the Sun Sentinel he stands behind it. 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
1: This is the Brian Kilmeade Show, and I am Griff Jenkins filling in for Brian. And truth you should know in our liner there in the intro, so important. And truth that we need to know is, where are we in this AI race? What is the technology and the threats, the inherent threats? The interview we just had with Nate Soares, the president of Machine Intelligence Research Institute and author of If Anyone Builds It, Everyone Dies. On the way out, I told Nate just after that interview, I was like, I'm scared, man. I'm actually legit. I'm not a knuckle dragging Neanderthal, but like, hold on. I don't know about this AI stuff. And he said, look, the title of the book is If Anyone Builds It. And Nate walking us through the autonomous nature of it, that these AIs could escape and communicate through swarms. And then he told the story of where they actually got to a computer that didn't have internet access, and they taught it to have internet access. And in talking with my staff here, with Eric and Pete, you know, we're just having this conversation at the break talking about, what about the fact that Nate was pointing out, it's not yet concealing its activity, meaning it's designed to get it, kind of wants to get caught. And then once it gets caught, we're able to detail what else it was doing and learning about the problems. And now, obviously, Nate's great concern, although I don't believe he said he didn't stay up at night, I think he's losing sleep over the fear, because he understands better than the average bear exactly what kind of dangers this could pose if we get to the place in this AI race where it actually took over. You know, the White House, President Trump has talked about, he was demanding AI dominance. And when it comes to a race with China, you bet we want that. But at the same time, the White House is not necessarily saying that their sort of framework for evaluating advanced AI models will be made public, kind of working with these companies. I think this issue may ultimately at some point get us to a point of Americans demanding some transparency at the risk of terrifying each other. This is a Friday. We are talking about everything from the NFL football is back, baby, to AI, which just may turn out to be HAL 9000 and not open those pod bay doors.
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10: From ABC News,
7: I'm Mike Dubusky. Senator Bill Cassidy now says he will vote to confirm Todd Blanche as Attorney General.
10: This is not a referendum on President Trump. It is a decision regarding Mr. Blanche in very specific circumstances. All considered, I will vote for Mr. Blanche.
7: Cassidy's vote means that Blanche is very likely to be narrowly confirmed by the Senate. Earlier today, Alaska Republican Lisa Murkowski said she was opposed to confirming Blanche, joining fellow Republican Susan Collins. The economy lost 23,000 jobs in July, according to the latest federal report. That is not the direction that experts were expecting the labor market to go, with most anticipating an increase of more than 80,000 jobs. ABC's Elizabeth Schulze.
11: I just got off the phone with a financial analyst who said, we don't want to see a slowdown in the economy. You don't want to see negative job growth in any month. But this doesn't change in the big picture the trend that we've seen a pretty solid job market, slower but not totally negative, and something that, you know, they're going to have to look to see if this is the beginning of a trend or if there may be some quirks in the data here.
7: The unemployment rate is 4.1%. An appeals court has ordered a halt to the construction of the White House ballroom. It says President Trump must first seek approval from Congress on that project. Parts of the Southwest are dealing with historic drought conditions and triple-digit temperatures today.
12: Lake Mead has hit their record low. That is that big reservoir outside of Las Vegas, something that we have not seen. I was there back in 2022 when it happened last, but now we've gone even lower. They're also in Las Vegas at an extreme heat warning for the ninth day in a row. That will dry things out even more. We're going to stay with those warnings all the way through Sunday, at least. The heat advisories go up to Boise. Salt Lake City goes to 102 today, Palm Springs 109, and Phoenix 112. You better just get used to it.
7: ABC News Chief Meteorologist Ginger Z there. Meanwhile, parts of the Northeast are bracing for severe storms later today. 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
17: Good morning, everybody. Happy Friday. We have impact weather because of slow-moving storms this morning off of the Atlantic Ocean. Only going to last until about 11 o'clock this morning, but we've already seen just under an inch of rainfall across the area. So heavy rains, lots of lightning initially, and then highs in the upper 80s and partly cloudy this evening. I'm WPVF 25 First Warning meteorologist Sandra Shaw.
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0: From high atop Fox News headquarters in New York City, always seeking solutions, never sowing division. It's Brian Kilmeade.
1: Oh, you wish it were Brian Kilmeade. This is your humble D.C. correspondent, Griff Jenkins, pinch hitting for Brian Kilmeade on The Brian Kilmeade Show today on a fabulous Friday that is anything but short of news, a lot of news. And just breaking now, we're learning out of Washington that the Senator Bill Cassidy now saying that he will get behind. He's clearing the path for Blanche's nomination and confirmation. Obviously, we had Senators Collins and Murkowski that were no's, and then it's all about the math, as Chet Burgum says. And the math was, if Senator Cassidy or anyone else was willing to go no on Blanche, then it was possibly going to derail. Now, with Cassidy's support, it looks like the path is clear. So let's get right to our special guest, Shannon Bream, anchor of Fox News Sunday and Fox News's chief legal correspondent. Shannon, I know you're probably also just seeing this news, but a win, it looks like, for the White House.
22: It certainly does. Griff, great to chat with you, even though we're normally in the same city. I have to call in to Brian's show to get to talk to you. So it's great to hear your voice. But yeah, this reminded me a lot of the Susan Collins speech back in 2018 when we were waiting to see if she was going to be that vote to get Brett Kavanaugh across the line to become a Supreme Court justice. And everybody's waiting for this speech, and they're ticking through the yeses and the noes. And finally, Cassidy comes to it and says, listen, this isn't a perfect match, but no candidate's going to be perfect. And I'm convinced now, with numerous conversations that he said he's had with Todd Blanche, that he's going to do the best job that anybody could serving as AG for President Trump. So ultimately, him being a yes certainly opens all of those, you know, different things that have to happen. And so now we see how quickly the Senate could actually get this done.
1: Well, I imagine that Leader Thune will move awfully quick. We'll find out. Certainly, this could be a topic of discussion, depending on how it develops, for you on Fox News Sunday. And we'll get to talking about that. But I've got to lean into your legal hat, because we've had some significant legal stories here just in the last 24, 48 hours. And let's start with Dr. Anthony Fauci. Obviously, 111 times he invoked his privilege, his right to the Fifth Amendment, 111 times last Wednesday before that committee, before Rand Paul, Senator Rand Paul. Obviously, his Senate Homeland Security Committee voting to hold Fauci in contempt and to refer it directly to the DOJ, bypassing what's typically that Senate floor vote, because he wasn't going to get that with needing 60 votes to clear filibuster. We don't know yet whether the DOJ picks it up. But now there's a lot of questions, really almost unprecedented questions, about whether or not he waived his privilege because he made an opening statement and then invoked the Fifth, or whether even these state cases, investigations from Florida and Louisiana and others going after Fauci, whether that favors him. I want to play just one short clip from Senator Josh Hawley, also a member of that committee, talking to Jesse last night, talking about, you know, what this means for Fauci. This is cut 13.
2: when you have immunity, he already had that auto pen pardon. He has immunity. You can't come in and take the fifth. He took it so many times, I started calling him Dr. Fifth. It is an absolute joke. This guy needs to be charged. We sent over a referral today to the Department of Justice. He can spend a year in prison for contempt of Congress. I hope they go after him hard.
1: But it's not clear they will. And it's also not clear that the law, the Constitution, isn't actually on possibly Fauci's side in this. How do you read it?
22: Yeah, I mean, there are a number of commentators who say as long as Fauci can point to what happened the hours after he testified, where the Florida Attorney General says, oh, we have things to go after with respect to Anthony Fauci, he's going to be able to look around and say and point to the court and say, well, I can't testify because there's this potential other criminal matter that's out there. And so I'm not going to be covered by this federal pardon for a state issue. And so, you know, the Fifth Amendment applies against either state or federal things that are pending against you. So, you know, that may be one of his best arguments. But the fact that he was sitting there before Congress and they're asking him about things that were during the period covered by the pardon and he was refusing to answer. Listen, if I was an attorney, I would have told him, take the fifth. I mean, just keep yourself protected, knowing probably that this legal battle was coming. But remember, the Democrats set precedent here. They put both Peter Navarro and Steve Bannon in jail for contempt of Congress. They both served time behind bars. So I got to imagine that there are plenty of folks over the DOJ who think it's at least worth considering whether that same path is one they're going to go down with Dr. Fauci. But I think all the concerns and issues that you raise, that's going to be where his legal team starts. And they're going to argue vociferously that this is a different situation and that he's still facing potential legal trouble. And that's why he should be able to take it and stay, you know, insulated against giving any answers.
1: Yeah, you raised the Bannon and Navarro case. Let me take you back. Even you'll remember back in 2013, I believe it was, with the case of Lois Lerner, the IRS commissioner, and she did similar to what Fauci did. She gave a blistering opening statement and then refused to answer questions, citing the invoking the Fifth Amendment. And she was actually held in contempt. The Obama DOJ then did not pursue it. Do you see any parallels there in what's this case and that?
22: Well, I mean, I think the fact that you had an administration that was probably more in line with where Lois Lerner was, you know, that's going to be a different situation than what you have here, where I think that there are many people within this administration and over at the DOJ who are going to feel at odds with Anthony Fauci. So I think that ups the odds that they would see this as different than the Lois Lerner situation and want to move forward. But yeah, there are a lot of questions about how much you can say, because it's, you know, if you think of the Senator Josh Hawley's of the world who, listen, brilliant guy, clerked at the Supreme Court. He's got a point. If you come in and start saying things and opening yourself up to rebutting things and then say, and now I'm going to take the fifth, there are going to be a lot of folks who say, legally, you've already exposed yourself. Once you've made that statement, you've, you know, chipped away at the protections you would have had under the fifth. So that's going to be certainly one of the strongest arguments against Fauci trying to use it now.
1: We'll watch it and see where it goes. Let me shift gears to get your legal insight, too, on the president yesterday signing two executive orders in the Oval Office with regards to birthright citizenship and birth tourism. Here's a little bit of what he said. Cut 19.
3: This was meant for the babies of slaves. It was right after 1 week or 2 weeks after the Civil War ended. This wasn't for wealthy multi-millionaires, billionaires coming in and bringing 15, 20, 30 children along with them. It's become a big business, and we're ending that business.
1: So the executive orders, to be clear for our listeners, there were two. One expanded the categories of those that would be ineligible for birthright citizenship. The other more targeted to birth tourism. Specifically, we see these maternity houses that have popped up where foreigners have come to literally have a baby here in the U.S. Where do you see this going?
22: Yeah, so listen, I think visa enforcement is going to get tougher. It's been a complaint of a lot of people who think the president's been too tough on borders and cracking down those kinds of things, but this is a country with borders. We have a right to say who comes here and who doesn't. And I think that the federal government, the Trump administration, wants to use that in a more pointed way to try to single out people who are coming here for nefarious means. I mean, if you're coming here or you're conducting a business where you're bringing people here solely for the purpose of coming here super pregnant, having a child, then immediately leaving, but that child's got citizenship, I think that the feds have every right to try to crack down on that, but it's going to mean for some people it's going to be tougher to get that visa to come visit or to explain why you're coming here to the U.S. So there's that. And then, as you mentioned, there's this other part, this other executive order that says essentially there have been people in the past who were carved out from being eligible for birthright citizenship, primarily the children of foreign diplomats who are visiting here, ambassadors, families, those kinds of things. They don't automatically become citizens. So that other executive order is aimed at expanding that definition or expanding that class to other people. So what the court said is you can't have a big sweeping blanket. You don't get to be a citizen if you're born here and there's question about your parents' immigration status. But it's kind of like with the student loans, when the Supreme Court told President Biden, you can't just do a big, huge, sweeping forgiveness of all these student loans. So they came back and said, okay, we're going to do small carve-outs, small programs, little things here and there. And I think that's what you're seeing with the president with birthright citizenship. We're going to do more targeted, narrow attacks at this overall framework.
1: Yeah, that's a great analogy, actually, to really put into context. And, of course, our right to deny visas. We'll see where it goes. All right, I want to get to one more thing, because you, the brilliant Shannon Bream, and everything you do. No. Yeah, I mean it in every way, is a huge compliment. The interview you did with that Democratic Socialist of America spokesperson, the national spokesperson, it was brilliant, because you exposed and laid out their platform one by one. Abolish ICE, get rid of the Senate, going down the line of this crazy stuff. But undeniably, there is a rise in the Democrat Party. And you're already seeing yesterday the DSA put out on their social media talking about what they're seeing in Detroit, Michigan, about Detroit and Donovan McKinney winning there, a Democratic Socialist, saying, is your city next? And they're flexing their muscle. But there's one part of this that I wanted to focus and get your take on, which is, and by the way, we're all eyes on Wisconsin next week and whether or not Francesca Hong will win that primary. And strangely, Bernie Sanders came out and said, yeah, I'm not getting into that race. So I don't know what that's about. That's kind of a real head scratcher. But I've made a lot about the fact that Abdul Sayed is clearly a huge part of this story. And he keeps saying he's a scientist, not a socialist, but he's aligned with so much of the Democratic Socialist platform that it's hard to really buy that. And look, I get it politically why he's doing it. But I want to play a soundbite. He has not backed away from his views on Israel and what many people see as anti-Semitism. A quick soundbite for you here. He made, I believe it was yesterday in the morning. This is cut 21. Listen to this.
4: Well, I just think we need to treat Israel the way we would treat any other country who behaved the way that Israel is behaving. I understand that Netanyahu is a big reason why they've gotten so aggressive and, frankly, so bloodthirsty under his reign. But I also understand that it's impossible for us to say that we want a two-state solution while we've been aiding, arming, and abetting the very people who've been trying to foreclose on the possibility of a Palestinian state.

0: So do you think that this rise, and it's a clear undeniable rise, the energy of the Democrat Party now is in the progressive far left with many of the socialist candidates, but do you think they've got an Israel problem?
1: Yeah, I mean, and that's stuff that this party is going to have to wrestle with now, because I think you're right that the energy is primarily coming from that far left. They're the ones who turn up in primaries. They're the ones who turn up in midterm elections. So they've got a much stronger voice. If Democrats stay home, I mean, you know, we saw these DSA candidates do really well in these congressional primaries in New York City. Well, it turns out only 17% of registered Democrat voters showed up that day. So the party's got to decide if they want to show up in force to say, okay, yes, this is part of our big party, you know, tent, or no, these people do not speak for us. And you've got the Van Jones and the James Carvels and those folks out there saying, you know, these are, quote, Looney Tunes, and this is not where we're at. But it forces the party now to have to wrestle with this question of anti-Semitism when you've got candidates who can't answer the question or say they struggle to answer the question about whether Israel even has a right to exist. Those are really tough things they got to grapple with. I mean, we're going to do that on Sunday. On Fox News Sunday, we've got Oliver Larkin, who is one of these DSA candidates out of Florida, running against Jared Moskowitz, who is more of a centrist Democrat. He's Jewish. And, you know, it's front and center of this conversation in their primary about where the DSA stands versus the broader Democrat Party.
0: We'll be watching Oliver Larkin. What a great guest to have on, and I can't wait to see you question him. What else do you have on?
1: We're also going to have Congressman Bill Hagerty, and you know, the Senate's got a gigantic to-do list, but I think they're going to be hightailing it to the airports by tomorrow afternoon to get out of here for recess. So how much did they actually get done? I mean, we're going to run out of government money very soon. Do they get the Save America Act done, any portion of it? Did they get the Russian sanctions bill done? I mean, there's a lot to do, and we were told by, you know, a lot of these GOP senators, we're going to not leave town if these things aren't done, but it looks like they might.
0: I'll be dang. We will be watching Fox News Sunday, and Fox News' chief legal correspondent giving us a law school lesson there on a couple of issues. Shanda Bream, thank you as always for joining. Have a great show on Sunday and a great weekend.
1: Thank you, Griff. I'll see you tomorrow morning, bright and early.
0: We'll see you on Fox and Friends weekend. That's going to be great. This is the Brian Kilmeade Show. I'm Griff Jenkins. Here we go. Buckle up.
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13: 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We need Republican Wilton Simpson for Commissioner of Agriculture. 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Conservative Wilton Simpson increased farmland preservation by 243%. 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Conservative Wilton Simpson created the Florida Wildlife Corridor Program and conserved 18 million acres of Florida land, including thousands of acres of working farmland. Wilton Simpson is a conservative workhorse who gets the job done. A proven conservative farmer endorsed by Ron DeSantis. Wilton Simpson for Commissioner of Agriculture. Paid for by Wilton Simpson, Republican for Florida Commissioner of Agriculture.
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1: This is the Brian Kilmeade Show. Griff Jenkins pitch hitting for you. Humble D.C. correspondent. I often say that because I'm still a reporter in D.C. as well as the weekend Fox and Friends co-host. And, you know, maybe it's just the reporter, the journalist in me, that over the course, as I've been privileged to be a reporter and a producer here at Fox News for more than a quarter century, perhaps it's the curiosity in the reporter in me that sees things every now and then, and I'm like, what's that? What's that about? And what I'm specifically thinking about right now is what I mentioned to Shannon Bream there about the fact that Bernie Sanders, who is clearly the face, the godfather of socialism in America. He's been talking about it since he ran for president in 2016. The Democratic Socialism of America, DSA, hooked their cart to his wagon and it grew them. He is not, to my knowledge, after taking all sorts of victory laps from Mamdani to Abdul al-Sayed, he has apparently not met a socialist he doesn't like. Then all of a sudden, Francesca Hong comes along. I'm yours. I'm socialist. I'm crazy. By the way, we're getting rid of Thanksgiving. Maybe it's that Bernie Sanders actually likes Thanksgiving and he didn't like that. But for whatever reason, he is not on board and is not endorsing or getting involved in the Wisconsin primary for governor next week. And he's not supporting Francesca Hong. Here's what he said. Listen to this. Cut 29.
2: I met Francesca a couple of years ago. I was in Wisconsin, and she seems very, very nice. But again, this is a race I just am not that familiar with. We have not gotten involved in many governor's races. I think we did one in Maine with Troy Jackson. You know, obviously, my major concern right now is seeing that we have a Senate and a House that is going to stand up to Trump. That's really where my focus is.
1: So this is the same Bernie Sanders, who jumped on the bandwagon up in Maine for Graham Plattner, the Nazi-tattooed Oysterman. For Bernie Sanders, the surfacing disparaging social media posts that he made under the pseudonym P. Hustle, who disparaged a fellow soldier saying he should have died, that made misogynistic, racist, homophobic comments. The same Nazi tattooed Oysterman who was accused of extramarital sexting, claims by his wife, by the way, that has sexual assault allegations. That was not enough to get Sanders to not support Plattner. But then all of a sudden, out of thin air, without any reason whatsoever, Bernie Sanders isn't going to back Francesca Hong, who appears to be, in many polls, the front runner in that primary? Something is suspicious. And I want to know what it is and why Sanders is sitting this one out.

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2: ABC News, I'm Mike Dabusky. Moments ago on the Senate floor.
3: All considered, I will vote for Mr. Blanche. I'll be criticized for this vote. What's new?
2: Louisiana Senator Bill Cassidy saying he will vote to confirm Todd Blanche as the Attorney General. Blanche's path to becoming full AG narrowed earlier today after Lisa Murkowski announced she would not support him. According to today's report from the Bureau of Labor Statistics, the U.S. labor market lost 23,000 jobs in the month of July. KPMG chief economist and managing director Diane Swonk says it all makes the Fed's job more complicated.
4: This doesn't take a rate hike off the table in month of September, but it makes it much more fraught with risks now to the labor market if inflation remains persistent.
2: And an appeals court has ruled President Trump needs congressional approval to continue his White House ballroom project and has ordered construction halted. This is ABC News.
5: This is a Bloomberg Money Minute. It was a dismal July jobs report. U.S. employers lost 23,000 jobs last month, and the numbers that were reported for May and June were revised sharply lower by a combined 103,000 workers. Now, with so many people giving up on looking for a job, the unemployment rate declined 4.1%. And when you take out the pandemic era, the labor participation rate, those are people working or actively looking, was the lowest since the 1970s. But on Wall Street, that bad news for the Labor Department is good news for investors. A downturn in hiring is ramping up expectations that the Federal Reserve will not have to raise interest rates when it meets next month, even if inflation, as expected, continues to be stubbornly high. With that, the Dow is now 0.25% higher, the tech-heavy NASDAQ up 1%, the S&P is up 0.5%. And with no real movement forward on talks to reopen the Strait of Hormuz, oil is 1% higher, above $78 a barrel. Tom Busby, Bloomberg Radio.
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3: Good morning, everybody. Happy Friday. We have impact weather because of slow-moving storms this morning off of the Atlantic Ocean. Only going to last until about 11 o'clock this morning, but we've already seen just under an inch of rainfall across the area. So heavy rains, lots of lightning initially, and then highs in the upper 80s and partly cloudy this evening. I'm WPVF 25 First Morning meteorologist Sandra Shaw.
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6: This is the Brian Kilmeade Show. I'm Griff Jenkins, and on a Friday, pinch hitting for Brian. And it's time to talk a little sports. Specifically, women's sports and what's happening with Sophie Cunningham and everything that she has stirred up and the rallies we are seeing for the Save Women's Sports as she and the Indiana Fever go around the country. We're fortunate to have joining us now Jennifer Say, the CEO of XXXY Athletics and, of course, retired national champion gymnast. And Jennifer, you know, you are finding yourself sort of in the middle of this as well. Thank you for joining us.
7: Thanks for having me.
6: Hey,
7: we
6: listen,
7: are in the middle of it.
6: You are. And I was shocked, by the way. We played some of this on Fox and Friends this morning when I was filling in for Kilmeade on TV. I'm doing TV and his radio show. I call this Kilmeade Maxing, by the way. I recommend it for everybody. Kilmeade Maxing is absolutely fun. But I was shocked that the two hosts, were their names Charlotte Wilder and Madeline Hill? I don't know who they are. They got this sports gossip show, which, by the way, is a podcast put out by The Athletic, which is the New York Times' sports brand. And they're, of course, attacking Sophie Cunningham. But then they drop your name as well. Listen to this, cut 38, I believe.
7: She most recently posed with Riley Gaines, who was a swimmer, not even a very good one, who is super anti-trans women in sports. And she also posed for a picture with the Levi's executive, Jennifer Say. Trans women in sports is not the biggest threat to women's sports in any, by any means. I would say it isn't a threat to women's sports.
6: So first, your reaction.
7: Thanks for including me. It's such a silly line of reasoning. This whole notion, I have a lot to say on this one, but this whole idea that Riley wasn't any good. First of all, yeah. She was great. She was 12-time All-American.
6: Thank you.
7: Fifth in the country. SEC champion multiple times over. I want to know what these ladies have ever achieved in sports. They seem like the everyone gets a medal type to me. So people like that don't understand the kind of work that Riley and I put in to becoming champions. It's also an irrelevant point. She could be the worst swimmer in the world. It doesn't matter. She can still fight for fairness. But this is always their line of quote-unquote reasoning, is to just criticize the person. I spoke out very early about abuse in gymnastics, physical, emotional, and sexual abuse. I was the first whistleblower back in 2008. I was a national champion. Do you know what the criticism of me was when I spoke out on this from the community? Well, she was a really terrible gymnast and she was a bad national champion. Well, I would say this to you, even if I was the worst national champion that ever was, I was still ranked number number one in 1986, and that's pretty darn good. It's also irrelevant. If I was terrible, do I deserve to be abused by my coaches? So this is just more of the kind of throw insults at them when you don't have a good rational argument. It's the same as grifter. It's the same as racist. It's the same as transphobe. It's all of that. So I just, whatever, they're silly. It doesn't matter what they say. The women are unleashed in force right now in support of Sophie because no one's scared anymore. It's not 2020 anymore. We're not afraid to say the common sense thing, which is that women deserve their own sports and spaces. And it is a threat to women's sports. And the last thing I'll say on this, we can fight for more things than one thing at a time. I'm still fighting for athletes to train free from abuse. I've been doing that for 20 years. We don't have to pick. We can do all of it.
6: I love that. And such a informed take, obviously having lived experience to back it up. It's interesting because I don't know which one of it was that was making that comment, but the one was saying that trans women in sports is not the biggest threat to women's sports. In fact, I say it's not even a threat to sports in general. How is that even possible? How like the whole thing is about with Sophie is about fairness. And how is biological men in women's sports not a threat?
7: It's so dumb. I can't believe we still have to talk about this. I mean, the fact is, it's the ultimate threat to women's sports because when men play women's sports, we don't have a thing as women's sports anymore. It is the WNBA. The W stands for women, as my friend Michelle Tafoya has said frequently. It is actually a threat. There's been more than 50 high school state titles in girls' events stolen by boys. That's a lot. To me, that's a lot. At the Olympics in 2024, we saw a man punch a woman in the face and win the gold medal. This isn't about trans. This is about men in women's sports. Women who identify as men, as long as they don't take testosterone, are welcome to compete in women's sports. And they do. Nikki Hiltz is a runner. She competed in the Olympics in 2024. She identifies as trans and non-binary. No one cares. Compete women's. You're a woman. No one cares at all. So this whole thing that it's anti-trans is so dumb. It's just we don't want men in women's sports. And you know what? The Women's Tennis Association agrees. They just declared and announced that they are going to test for sex. And almost every player, every prominent player has, you know, given a presser at this point and said, we support this and we will willingly take the sex test. So tennis is on board. Basketball is like stuck in the 5 years ago.
6: I'm so glad you mentioned that. That's a great point. So the WTA is in on their testing. But by the way, Coco Gauff was speaking. She was asked about it. So what do you say? And they expected to see what she would get. What did she say? She said that she, of course, respects and supports the trans community, but understands the fairness component. And that's essentially the same, very exact same thing that Sophie Cunningham has said. No hate to the trans people. This is about fairness. But yet there's some rich hypocrisy, perhaps, in this New York Times podcast host because they didn't bother to pick on Coco Gauff, who's saying the same thing as Sophie, but they do go after Jennifer Say and Sophie Cunningham. I don't know.
7: Yeah, I mean, Coco is sort of woke, for lack of a better word. Mm-hmm. And I think she tried to ride the fence a little bit more than Sophie. I think Sophie was a little more direct. Mm-hmm. She waffled less, but you're right. Coco Gauff acknowledged biological reality, but then she hemmed and hawed about, I support the trans. You got to pick a side, Coco. Mm-hmm. You either believe in biological reality and you think testing is the way to protect the women's category or not. So I wish she'd been a little more direct. That said, tons of other female tennis players have been super direct when asked the question. I would like to know what those New York Times podcasters have to say about Sabalenka, because she is the number one tennis player in the world. And she full-throatedly said, I support the test. Men are stronger. We need this test. So what do you have to say to her? You'd say Riley stinks. I'm sure they'd say I stunk as a gymnast. They didn't mention that part, but they would. Like, I care. It's 40 years ago. Sabalenka is number one in the world. And the number one U.S. player also said she supported it. So are they bad too? I want to know. I want them to answer that question.
6: It's great, and they don't want to talk about it. All they want to do is go out there and say Sophie Cunningham is a right-winger, MAGA, all this stuff, and make it political.
7: MAGA Barbie.
6: Yeah, MAGA Barbie. That's their whole thing, and they can't stand that people support it. Let me walk this forward a little bit with you. Because the Indiana Fever tomorrow play the Chicago Sky at United Center in Chicago. And I was just looking before the show. I was like, I wonder if there's going to be rallies. And sure.

0: been unapologetic in her stance, and while not being angry about it at all. She's so nice in the way she says it, you know? So we just want her to know she has support, because we've all felt very alone. You know, women that have taken a stand for this in the last 5 to 10 years have really been attacked and vilified. So we just want her to feel the love and support that she has. So I will be there in Chicago. I agree with you. We expect counter protesters. We're not protesters. We're having a party, right? Mm-hmm. We're just there to have fun. I'm going to be at the game. I'm bringing an athlete with me, Ainsley Erzin, two-sport D1 athlete in college, both soccer and track and field. And we are so excited just to cheer for both teams, honestly. I mean, I'm really hoping the Fever can pull out a win. I think at this point, it's pretty necessary to make the postseason. So we're just there to enjoy the game.
1: Wow. Well, I can't, excuse me, I can't wait to find out how it goes. And I know you'll have stuff out there. You know, it's interesting. I wonder again, kind of what this bodes for the WNBA. And I think, correct me if I'm wrong, I think we had you on Fox and Friends weekend last weekend with us. It was Charlie, yeah. Charlie Hurt and I. You were great on with Laura Trump. And, you know, it was because it was reaching a fever pitch and everything going on. Charlie Hurt and I were saying on the air on Sunday morning, we were saying, hey, the Fever are playing the Minnesota Lynx. I've never watched a WNBA game in my life. I'm actually going to watch it. And Charlie and I are like, after the show, we're like, hey, we got to actually watch it. I'm like, all right, we're going to watch it. It's coming on like 1 o'clock. It was in the middle of the day. They're not really night games. So
0: yeah, I was there.
1: We sit down to watch it. And then you see the Minnesota Lynx coach wearing this pro trans t-shirt. And I'm like, what the hell is this? Now,
0: yeah.
1: Take Charlie and I just as a test case. You just brought two middle-aged men that probably were never going to sit down to watch a WNBA game in our life. And I see that with the coach over there. I'm like, oh my God, really? Now I'm no longer interested in why I tuned in, because I love watching the WNBA. I was all getting on the Knicks bandwagon, even though I'm from DC. I bought
0: Me
1: a
0: too.
1: Hat. But it's, in watching the game, it's really pretty fascinating to watch, because it's a different pace game. The style is different than watching men's very much. It's very interesting. But then, as just a casual newcomer to watching it, I was put off by, like, really, the coach is going to go into, like, I'm gonna get politics shoved down my throat.
0: Yeah. Well, I was there. I was at the rally outside, which you may have seen footage of at this point. It was a collection of basically middle-aged women and teenage girls there to thank Sophie. And we were harassed relentlessly by these protesters who had bullhorns, and they were screaming in our ear, and they were calling us the worst names you can imagine. I can't say them here. This is the kind intolerant left. They're the ones claiming they're not bigots. They were calling us the most disgusting, misogynistic names. We went in and enjoyed the game. I sat with Riley Gaines on the floor. People were thanking us. People wanted photos. People bought us drinks. So, you know, what the broadcast tried to show with that coach with her Trans Kids Belong shirts, and every person they cut to in the audience was wearing a similar shirt, that was not what was happening on the floor. I just want to tell you that. What was happening on the floor is there were a lot of people with our logos, and there were a lot of people that were very grateful for the work that Riley and myself have done. So they're sort of clinging to a view that is no longer popular, you know, that the 80% of Americans that support the protection of women's rights, they're not afraid anymore. We're so happy and proud of Sophie. We're there to celebrate her, and no one's silent anymore. We're not afraid of being called bigots. We know it's a lie. We are pro-woman. We're not anti-anyone. And so ESPN and that WNBA can cling to whatever they want to cling to, but women are showing up and they're no longer afraid. We're unleashed.
1: They are. And just one last thing I want to get to, and that is, I also applaud Sophie Cunningham, not only for the courage to speak out and say, I said what I said, and, you know, really
0: so
1: getting
0: good.
1: People like yourself and others to rally behind this this issue. But then she came out afterwards and said, enough. Let's play basketball. Why aren't people talking about basketball? Here's a little clip I want to play for you and get your reaction. She said a while back, this is cut 41.
2: There's just so much distraction. I think the WNBA media, all we ever do is cover everything except basketball. And it's like, what are we doing? There's so much. Like, you can talk about other things. I think those are great stories. I think it shows fans, you know, who people are outside of the court. But I also think we got to keep the main thing the main thing.
1: Yeah, she's like saying, let's play basketball. What's your reaction?

0: election.
1: Yep. Yeah, I mean, and she called out the media specifically, not necessarily the people that are there to support her. I'm there to watch the game tomorrow. I you know, I want to watch the game. I want her to know she has support. She gets booed like crazy when she, you know, comes out on the court. She should have two people sitting front row cheering for her, right?
0: Wow.
1: So she's sort of blaming the media here for getting caught up in this and making about the other thing. The thing is the thing. It's the basketball. It's an important game, and we're there to cheer for her and celebrate the fact that the WNBA, women's basketball is having a moment. People want to watch, and that's right. Because of Caitlin, and that's because of her and people like you. I have been to a gazillion NBA games. Last weekend was my first WNBA game, and I had a great time. So I think the WNBA should be thrilled that they're having this moment, and yet somehow they're practicing sort of financial malfeasance, I would say, malpractice, and not leading with the stars, not leading with Caitlin. People show up, people tune in, and yet somehow she's not the hero they want, and so they're kind of pushing her off into the corner. But I'm showing up, so I can't wait for the game. I had a blast.
0: Well, Jennifer, say we can't wait to find out how this game goes. Have a great trip, and keep us informed and up to date on how it goes. And I just, you know, the WNBA, they're really at risk of making a dumb mistake by driving off would-be fans of not only Sophie Cunningham or Caitlin Clark, but the sport itself. It's a missed opportunity, I think. So
1: I couldn't agree with you more. At the end of the game, I waited to see if I could meet some of the players. There were little girls lined up to meet Sophie, and she stopped and signed every jersey, took every picture. Like, this is an incredibly nice person, and she's doing it for the kids. So none of the broadcasts are reflecting that. The NBA, the WNBA is losing out on an opportunity, but we're going to show up.
0: Get me video of that, and I'll put it on Fox News, on Fox and Friends.
1: I will get it for you.
0: All right. Thank you, Jennifer.
1: Got it.
0: Have a great one. CEO of XXXY headed to the game in Chicago. This is the Brian Kilmeade Show. I'm Griff Jenkins. We'll be back.
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9: I'm Dan Franzese, candidate for Congress, and I approve this message.
10: 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He won't support President Trump's agenda. He voted to give illegal aliens taxpayer-subsidized in-state tuition. He even voted for red flag gun confiscation. Does he regret it? No. He just told the Sun Sentinel he stands behind it. South Florida conservatives can't trust George Moraitis. Paid for by Dan Franzese for Congress 2026.
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0: show like no other. It's Brian Kilmeade. 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
1: What does Nate Soares lie awake at night worrying about?
2: I got into this business of trying to figure out how to make AIs friendly before the corporations figure out how to make them dangerous over a decade ago, maybe 12 or 13 years ago now. When I sort of saw the difficulty of the problem and saw how little people were paying attention to it, it looked to me like the world was headed for ruin, and I mourned. But wrapping myself up in anxieties would not solve the problem. So I just got to work. And it's been over a decade. It sort of doesn't keep me up at night anymore. I just do what I can and then spend time with my friends and family.
1: This is the Brian Kilmeade Show. I am Griff Jenkins filling in for Brian. And I am honored, privileged, and ecstatic to spend every waking moment I can with this audience on the Brian Kilmeade Show. But there are some moments that are more memorable than others. And that one, when I asked Nate Soares, who is the guru of AI, and talking about whether or not it's going to become autonomous and could actually be a threat to humans. And he was telling us about the way that these AI models have, quote, escaped, and they began to communicate with each other. They've learned how to talk to each other and to swarm, to break out. And his concern that ultimately AI could pose a serious threat. If we don't act fast, it could pose a serious threat to the humankind. I just hope that that Stanley Kubrick movie, 2001 Space Odyssey, was not right when they told us years ago, this.
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4: 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I'm afraid I can't do that.
1: No! This is the Brian Kilmeade Show. Have a great weekend.
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10: From ABC News, I'm Chuck Sievertson. Todd Blanche has just enough support from Republicans to become the next attorney general. He could only afford to lose two GOP votes, and two Republican senators already said they plan to vote against his confirmation. It all came down to outgoing Republican Senator Bill Cassidy, whose primary opponent received President Trump's endorsement on the Senate floor today. Cassidy said he would support Blanche's nomination.
11: The choice is not between perfection and Mr. Blanche. It is between Mr. Blanche and another acting attorney general who may not run the department effectively under President Trump and who indeed may not be as good as Mr. Blanche.
10: The economy's top job generator continued to struggle in July. ABC's Jim Ryan says non-farm payrolls came in at a loss.
12: The consensus was for a net gain of 83,000 positions last month. Instead, the Labor Department has reported a loss of 23,000 jobs. The same report shows the no-hire, no-fire employment market still dominates. At 4.1%, the unemployment rate was essentially the same as the June figure, as was the number of unemployed Americans at 6.9 million.
10: A setback for this President Trump construction project.
13: In a 2-1 decision, a panel of judges at the D.C. Circuit Court of Appeals concluded that President Donald Trump exceeded his own authority when he set out to build a $400 million ballroom at the White House without congressional approval. The majority writing, quote, "Each president is a temporary tenant, not the owner of the White House, and that only Congress has the right to approve the changes." The ruling doesn't take effect for 2 weeks, and the Trump administration is expected to appeal to the Supreme Court. Peter Harlambus, ABC News.
10: Ukrainian long-range drones hit a warehouse of Russia's biggest online retailer in the Ural Mountains. Pakistan, Turkey, and Saudi Arabia have signed a mutual defense agreement. You're listening to ABC News.
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10: In Thailand today, a student opened fire at a high school outside Bangkok, killing at least 7 people, including students, teachers, and administrators. Officials say the 14-year-old also appears to have killed his 2 grandparents in the family home earlier in the morning. They say he took his own life at the school. More restaurant chains are pulling peppers off the menu. They're linked to salmonella. Sweetgreen now joining Chipotle and Qdoba.
15: Several national restaurant chains use the jalapenos tied to that salmonella outbreak. The CDC says it requested additional funding in the federal budget for food safety and has a dedicated team now supporting the outbreak response, working closely with the FDA and state health departments. And there are some positive signs on cyclosporiasis. Cases in the epicenter of Michigan, they're leveling off, and health officials there say eating bagged lettuce is now safe with the contaminated products off the market.
10: That's ABC's Larry Spencer. Amanda Knox is doing stand-up now. Knox was convicted, imprisoned, and later acquitted of killing roommate Meredith Kircher in Italy 19 years ago. Kircher's sister, Stephanie, tells Sky News that her family would like Knox to move away from Meredith's name.
16: The violence surrounding the theme is not appropriate for a platform at a comedy show.
10: Knox's show called Cartwheel, referring to a story claiming Knox did cartwheels in the police station after Kircher's death. Chuck Sievertson, ABC News.
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20: 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We're going to see a couple more spotty swarms, mainly inland. Not too bad. Not as bad as this morning. And then we're going to see temperatures just with humidity be in the 80s. And then we're going to be drier over the weekend with just a shot of showers each afternoon. I'm WPBF 25 First Morning meteorologist Sandra Shaw.
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0: Greetings, conversationalists. 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Delighted to have you with me. Text Eric, E-R-I-C-K, to stay on top of everything. Get the show notes. You're going to get the briefing, the show notes that come out right at noon, my stack of stuff. And there is a lot in the stack of stuff today, and we've got to get to the top thing in the top of the stack of stuff, and that's the economy. The economy is not doing great right now. We have the new jobs numbers, and the jobs numbers are not good. Now, there is something that is getting lost in the interpretation of the jobs numbers, and that is that while the economy lost 25,000 jobs, most of those jobs lost are government jobs, and the private sector did grow slightly. The problem is this. The sector of the private sector that grew is healthcare, because more people are getting old and we need more doctors and nurses and men and women in hospitals to take care of old people. The markets are up right now, and they're up because the jobs report is so bad. Why? Because they now think, maybe the Fed won't raise interest rates. Maybe they'll cut them. I mean, CNBC says it all. This is the headline. U.S. economy unexpectedly lost 23,000 jobs in July. And then the subheading, odds the Fed will hike in September tumble. Treasury yields drop on surprise job loss. This is from CNBC. The U.S. economy saw an unexpected decline in jobs during July while the unemployment rate edged lower. The Bureau of Labor Statistics reported Friday, non-farm payroll fell by a seasonally adjusted 23,000 jobs compared with a downward revised 20,000 for June. So we revised June down to 20,000 jobs lost. The Dow had been looking for a gain of 83,000. At the same time, unemployment slipped to 4.1% as the labor force participation rate fell to 61.4%, its lowest in more than 5 years, another indication fewer Americans are looking for jobs. In addition to the weak numbers for June and July, the final count for May was revised down to 63,000 jobs, or 66,000 lower than estimated. The revised numbers brought the 12-month average down to just 34,000 new jobs created in the last year. The drop was led by a 50,000 decline in local government, education, and a loss of 19,000 retail jobs. Financial activities also posted a fall of 14,000, and leisure and hospitality lost 40,000, a possible consequence of the World Cup ending. Healthcare, which has been the leading sector for job creation, rose by 22,000, which was below its 12-month average of 36,000. Construction saw an increase of 22,000. By the way, a lot of that is data center construction. Private payroll did increase for the month, up 30,000, as government jobs declined by 53,000. Jobs held flat. Worker pay saw virtually no gain. In fact, this is the other big one. Average hourly earnings increased by just 2 cents. That brings wage growth to 3.2% annually, which is lower than inflation right now. For the last 2 days, we've talked about $20 burritos that really don't exist in the wild, except with few exceptions, or adding double steak at Chipotle. The real problem here, as I've been pointing out, is that wages are falling behind inflation. And like 2 weeks ago, I said on here that it looked like wages were now increasing above inflation again, and now the number is absolutely not. So your income, now your personal, this is all Americans combined, not you personally or me personally, but all Americans combined, wages have gone up by 2 pennies. Woohoo! The problem is inflation has gone up by 5 pennies, so you've actually lost money. That's a problem. And guess who holds the White House? Not Joe Biden. And we can say this is fallout from Joe Biden, but it's not just fallout from Joe Biden. There are a couple of things we need to know. One of the reasons for joblessness is a loss of government jobs, but these were local government jobs, not state government jobs. And where did the local government jobs get lost? Schools, school consolidation, fewer kids going to school. They're shutting down schools. Local government jobs, parents are opting out from school choice. They're going to private schools now. So local government, local schooling, public schooling is losing jobs across the nation. But also, the private sector jobs that are hiring, they're not hiring young people. Young people are not getting jobs. Young people are struggling to get jobs. Also, the other red alert for the economy is the people who've given up looking for jobs. These are not just people jumping to retirement, mind you. There are three classes of people who are not looking for work anymore. One, deported immigrants. There's a factor in this. In fact, the big talking point on the right today, and if you're listening to other right-wing talk shows, this is what you're going to hear, is that actually what happened is we deported so many people. That's not actually what the data shows, though. That's what some of the data shows. Some of the data is the decline in workforce participation is because of deportation. Some of it. Some of it is because of people retiring. They've dropped out of the workforce because they've retired, so the workforce participation rate goes down. You don't have illegal aliens in the job force anymore. Workforce participation goes down. You don't have people who just retired in the workforce. Workforce participation goes down. But what's the biggest chunk according to the data? People who've given up looking. They can't find a job. And you know what this hits the hardest, according to the data, is the 40 to 50-something-year-old white guy. The 40 to 50-something-year-old white guy, when he loses a job in his industry, almost can never find a job again in his industry. They get blackballed because their wage would be too high for employers to want to hire them. They tend to be more costly on medical insurance because of the age of their kids and themselves and their spouse. So once you lose your job as a middle-aged white guy, you're screwed. And that's what this is showing. There is no economic incentive right now for employers to hire middle-aged white guys. You can hire a middle-aged black guy, middle-aged Hispanic guy. Don't hire the Asians and the whites because that'll run afoul of DEI. And major corporations in this country are still, even though they've changed the name of the divisions, they're calling it DEI. That shows up in the data. Middle-aged white guys are struggling to find work. 51% of the new jobs created in Trump's economy since he took office in January 2025 go to women. 51%. But young people are struggling too. You see, older people who are on Medicare and their kids are out of the house, they can get jobs because they're on Medicare and they don't have a bunch of kids to put on health care. These are problems, and they're problems for the president, and they're problems for the GOP. And there are incentives that could be given for hiring, but it's politically toxic to try to write the law that would incentivize the hiring of these middle-aged people, again, many of them white guys. I mean, again, I have lost track with the guy I was trying to help find a job, but he was in his mid-40s and has a daughter with special needs. Was in tech, did SAP programming and stuff, and can't find a job, was on the unemployment line for over a year, like 2 or 3 years, lost his job at a major tech company in Nashville, and can't find a new job in the sector, wound up having to sell. He was a golf nut, had massive amounts of golf equipment, and started having to sell it on eBay, some rare stuff to be able to make money to help pay for his kids' health care, because he couldn't find a job, and I don't know that he still found a job. If you're a middle-aged white guy, it's hard to get a job once you've lost a job in your current industry. Also, while this is happening, we have new data that copper has spiked. The cost of copper has spiked. The cost of copper has spiked for a couple of reasons. One is the electronics demand for data centers. The demand is so great for copper right now because of the data centers and electronics and technology, it's spiked. You know what else has caused the spike? Yep, you're not going to like me saying it because it sounds like a broken record, but it's true. You can't hide from the truth. Tariffs. Because we're tariffing them, the price has gone up even more, and other countries have restricted access to copper into the United States. Did you know that? Other countries are so mad about the tariffs on copper and aluminum and steel and lumber that they are deprioritizing importation into the United States. Aluminum has gone up as a result as well. The data center build out in this country has caused prices to spike from microchips, caused prices to spike for computer chips generally, caused prices to spike for copper, caused prices to spike for aluminum, caused prices to spike for steel, but also the tariffs have contributed as well. And additional countries like Canada and Central and South American countries and Asian countries, the copper smelters and aluminum smelters and the like have reprioritized trade with other countries other than the United States in protest of the tariffs, which has also contributed to the price increase. That price increase then lowers wages, which aren't keeping up with inflation, also raises unemployment and also raises prices. And the Republicans won't get rid of the tariffs. In fact, the president is trying to impose new tariffs. You can't win a culture war if you can't make people's pocketbooks feel better. And you can tell people all you want that the economy is doing better and prices are coming down and wages are going up. But when wages, according to the data, are being eaten up by inflation, you got a problem. And this is a problem for the GOP headed into November. But I've given you the bad news first because there are silver linings for the GOP as well. There are. People are really upset about the economy. They don't feel like it's working for them. They blame Trump and the Republicans for it. But they're also signaling that they don't think the Democrats have solutions. In fact, what's interesting is you're seeing some people on the right, they're suddenly excoriating Milton Friedman, who has taken off, by the way, with the kids on Twitter. Milton Friedman is one of the most popular. There's an account that posts Milton Friedman clips on TikTok. It's one of the most popular accounts on TikTok. And it's a time that the post-liberal right, the J.D. Vance crowd of the right, they are turning on Milton Friedman. They never liked him. They were Democrats to begin with. And they're offering Democrat-like solutions. And you know what's so hilarious about this is for years, many of the people who are now offering socialist-like solutions to combat the socialists were the people attacking the GOP for being Democrat-like. So they want more government regulation, just not what the socialists want. You know that where the biggest costs are going in this country? Pay attention to this. This is true. Housing costs are going up. Healthcare costs are going up. Education costs are going up. Food costs are going up. Do you know what all those have in common? They're the ones most controlled by the government. Everything the government has the biggest say in the country is seeing prices go up. Clothing prices are coming down. The government doesn't do a lot with clothing these days. Car prices starting to go back down. Government really doesn't do a lot with cars, although they'd go down faster, but for the aluminum and steel tariffs and copper tariffs. But the sectors of the economy where the government is most involved, particularly healthcare and housing and education, those are the ones going up the highest. Those are the ones where the government is most involved. The solution from the right should not be we need the government to deal with this. The solution from the right should be get the government out of this. They can't build a high-speed rail, and they can't build a house either. Get the government out of building houses and building high-speed rail and get the government out of education subsidy, and suddenly costs will go down for people. There are a lot of people who are barely breaking even. They're living in $300,000 and $400,000 houses. They can barely make ends meet. That's the cheapest house they could get themselves into. We don't want to be a nation of renters. We want families to build up equity long-term in their home for their family, to have generational wealth, and they're struggling to do it in this economy. And Republicans, if you want to fight the culture war, you got to fix the economy. And the saving grace for the GOP right now is that there are growing numbers of voters out there who suggest the Democrats will only make it worse than the GOP, so why hand things back to them? And yes, that is something the GOP can use to win.
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1: Last night was another good night for endorsements. Began the tweet, getting a lot of attention today. The President of the United States, and I quote, "Last night was another good night for endorsements, 8-1, and the one was a person who I remained loyal to, even though he had virtually no chance of winning and was running against a great Trump candidate and former Agriculture Commissioner of Tennessee named Charlie Hatcher. Good luck, Charlie. Run tough and hard. You have my complete and total endorsement, President Donald J. Trump." Donald Trump endorsed Andy Ogles in Tennessee Congressional District. I think it was District 5. It had stretched from Nashville and now was refigured and covered the Memphis area more. And Andy Ogles ran a terrible campaign. Earlier this summer, Punch Bowl News and out of D.C. pointed out he wasn't raising money. He wasn't spending money on ads. He wasn't doing anything. He was relying on the Trump endorsement to get him across the finish line. And he lost to Charlie Hatcher, the ag commissioner, former ag commissioner, endorsed by Bill Lee. Bill Lee, the governor of Tennessee, willing to defy a Trump endorsement. And now Donald Trump is following Bill Lee's lead in endorsing Charlie Hatcher, who, by the way, is a great Republican. But what's notable is that a left-wing clean energy group provided massive amounts of funding to raise Charlie Hatcher's name ID. Why? This is something you got to follow along with here. A left-wing clean energy group from California elevated Charlie Hatcher against Andy Ogles, and Andy Ogles in the Freedom Caucus lost. They don't like Charlie Hatcher, but they hate Andy Ogles because Andy Ogles, a very principled conservative, has defied a lot of clean energy regulations. Same with Chip Roy in Texas. Chip Roy in the Freedom Caucus was considered very unreasonable to the clean energy movement, hated solar and wind, and they ran a bunch of money against Chip Roy and caused Chip Roy's defeat in the attorney general race in Texas. The clean energy left is picking off principled conservatives and members of MAGA in favor of more establishment picks on the right, and Donald Trump is wrapping his arms now around the establishment pick. And by the way, Hatcher's totally a great candidate, and Ogles ran a terrible campaign, and, well, Ogles lost. The GOP will keep the seat. Now, you need to keep your peace of mind. 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
4: ABC News, I'm Chuck Severson. Todd Blanche is just enough support from Republicans to become the next attorney general. He could only afford to lose two votes, which he has, but now Louisiana Republican Bill Cassidy announcing he'll support Blanche seems to assure his confirmation.
5: All considered, I will vote for Mr. Blanche. I'll be criticized for this vote. What's new?
4: Analysts were expecting a net gain of 83,000 jobs last month. Instead, the Labor Department reports a loss of 23,000. And totals for June and May were revised downward. At 4.1%, the unemployment rate was essentially the same as June. A panel of judges at the D.C. Circuit Court of Appeals rules that President Trump exceeded his authority when he set out to build a $400 million ballroom at the White House without congressional approval. An appeal to the Supreme Court is expected. Ukrainian long-range drones hit a warehouse of Russia's biggest online retailer in the Ural Mountains. This is ABC News.
6: This is a Bloomberg Money Minute. The U.S. labor market may be a lot weaker than previously thought. 23,000 jobs were lost in July. 80,000 adds were forecast. And the number reported in May and June revised sharply lower by a combined 103,000 workers. That weak data, though, is easing pressures on the Federal Reserve, which was expected to raise rates next month to damp down inflation. But it's got stocks a little higher right now. The Dow up just about a tenth of a percent. The tech-heavy NASDAQ 1.25% higher. The S&P up 0.5%. And oil is rising, now above 78 bucks a barrel. Shares of the salad chain Sweetgreen's down about 10%, slashing its full-year forecast. It's saying that Cyclospora outbreak linked to lettuce at Taco Bell scared a ton of people away from eating salads. And shares of Instacart's parent company, MapleBear, are soaring up 12% right now after posting strong earnings for last quarter on a ton of food deliveries. Tom Busby, Bloomberg Radio.
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9: Good afternoon, everybody. 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We're going to see a couple more spotty swarms, mainly inland. Not too bad. Not as bad as this morning. And then we're going to see temperatures just with humidity be in the 80s. And then we're going to be drier over the weekend with just a shot of showers each afternoon. I'm WPBF 25 First Warning meteorologist Sandra Shaw.
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1: Hello, America. Welcome. Look, I'll get to your phone calls here in a minute, but I have got to, well, I gotta talk to you for a little bit first, because there's a lot of news. There's a lot of news. Oh, wait, hang on. What's this? Alrighty. Oh, lucky my wife. So, my wife texting to say she's going to take a nap. Y'all, I'm going to say this. So today was the first day of school for my son's senior year in high school. And some of the parents decided that everybody should get up and go have like a prayer breakfast at school and have the kids' last first breakfast at school. And I was like, I've been watching my son eat breakfast for 17 years. I'm not getting up early to go watch him eat breakfast. And I might have been the only parent. My wife went. My son was like, I don't care. I'm not eating breakfast. Like, oh. I have a lot of people have their first kid graduated, and we're like, we've done this rodeo before, and trying to find the balance there of participation and everything. It's going to be funny this year, with my son and this is his last year in high school. So I'm planning a big family trip next year. I'm really hoping I win this Powerball so I can, put my wife on a private plane to take her to Rome next year, because I don't think she's up for commercial flying with her immune system and all. But I am looking at a trip. It's wild to think that my wife and I are like a year from being empty nesters now. We're going to have to like find ways to do hobbies and stuff, because we don't do much anymore together. I interviewed John Deloney a while back, and he's invited us up to Nashville in October, the week after our 26th anniversary. So we're going to go to some couples retreat up there. That reminds me, I got to take that day off from work. But it should be good. Just like, how do you develop new hobbies after you've been parents for what, all these years now, 20 years? And it's kind of be a wild ride. Our son's last year in high school, and then off to college he goes, and there's nobody left at home except us and the dog. But I wasn't going to start there. This is where I intend to start. My buddy, and Dean, Dean Karyanis, I'm butchering your name, Dean, and we text back and forth, and I'm terrible with your last name, but I love you, buddy. And Dean worked for Rush for years. Is a great guy. He's also a columnist of the New York Sun, and he's got this piece. President Trump is urging Republicans to get tougher, laying out the dangers of the communist agenda that several Democratic candidates are advocating. It is a test of whether the case can be made or if it will smack too much of McCarthyism in the 1950s Red Scare. Thursday on True Social, Mr. Trump called it great news for the Republican Party that a Senate candidate, Abdul El-Sayed, had won Michigan's Democratic nomination. In a speech at Las Vegas's Red Rocks Resort, the president called El-Sayed a communist loser who had beaten a mere socialist despite having heart full of hate. Branding and insulting is Mr. Trump's standard energy. He also delved into policy. Democrat communists, he said, claim to stand for working people while hiding dark truths. What they don't say and what Republicans should say is that at the end of the year, you'll have nothing but death, squalor, and poverty. Trump is not wrong there. The question is, when Republicans aren't doing great on the economy and people are blaming the Republicans, can the Democrats turn it around? And I do think the Republicans can turn it around, because I want to play you this clip. This is David Hogg. He was on CNN, and he was talking about the Democratic Party embrace of moderate Democrats. David Hogg, well, let me just let him talk in his own words.
2: There's been an argument that they need to moderate, or concern over what that's going to look like should they succeed, or that they may not succeed, that they might be defeated by Republicans despite them not doing well in the polling either. What would you say to the moderates in your party who feel that way?
3: I would say to the moderators of our party, you need to figure out how to actually offer something new to voters that isn't just the same message that you gave them in 2024. Increasingly, the reason why the establishment of our party is being defeated over and over and over again is it's because they don't have the right values that are aligned with not the Democratic base, but the American people, where people are sick and tired of listening to Democrats who tell them all the reasons why they can't solve their problems. If you can't solve our problems, you shouldn't be running for office. We
1: moderates don't have the right values, according to David Hogg. Moderates don't have the right values. That's David Hogg. David Hogg, well, you know, the Democrats have a habit of trotting out victims of trauma and giving them undeserved credibility. Why is David Hogg a person of note in the Democratic Party right now? Because he was at the Parkland school shooting and became an anti-gun activist and used his trauma and his theater kid background to become something. It reminds me of Cindy Sheehan. Remember her? Cindy Sheehan was unaccomplished. The only thing that happened of tragedy in her life is her son died in the Iraq War. And so she used her son's dead body in the memory of it to trot down to Crawford Ranch in Texas and MoveOn.org and the Democrats. As some credible spokeswoman, she was crazy and traumatized to begin with, like David Hogg having gone through the school shooting. But to Democrats, being crazy and traumatized gives you authenticity and gives you moral claims. David Hogg is a spectacularly unaccomplished young man who only got into the Ivy League because he was a progressive Democratic activist who had been through a traumatic school shooting and was a school activist. He didn't get there on grades or any other credibility, and now he gets trotted out to be somebody. He was pushed out of the Democratic Party, and now he wants the socialist rise. Remember, he's a character witness for Graham Plattner. And he says the moderates have no place in the Democratic Party, and this is good for the GOP. It's good for the GOP because, well, the GOP is not doing well in the polling, but concurrently, they are running against a bunch of crazy people. This is Noah Rothman. Well, that should be Noah Rothman. Let's see if I can get his audio file to work here. Noah Rothman was on Fox News talking about the craziness of the Democrats out there.
4: But at what cost? Because there are moderates that look at this and that think, I don't want to be a part of this party anymore, or I'm just going to leave politics altogether. This is actually Speaker Johnson predicting that old school Democrats are going to leave over all of this. Watch.
5: What do you think that says about the Democratic Party, and what does that mean for Republicans?
6: It's exactly what we predicted would happen. There's going to be more disarray in the party. The establishment Democrat Party is in real trouble. I think you're going to have the old school Democrats leaving the party, and I think this party is going over
5: the cliff. Going to Republicans?
6: Left.
5: What are they
6: going to
5: do?
6: Well, we'd welcome them if they want to get on board with American principles.
4: I don't know if they're going to the Republican Party, and John Fetterman hasn't left yet, but what do you think about this?
7: Well, there are two things going on here, right? There is the socialism, and there's the anti-Westernism. So on the socialism side, I thought that graphic was fun, the survey, which found that among self-described democratic socialists, only 60% support socialism. You'd think they would have examined their own views a little more carefully. And as you said, El Sayed will say, well, I'm a capitalist. I'm not a socialist. I only want to nationalize the health insurance industry, eliminate border control, and confiscate wealth from the wealthy, not to do anything with it, but to level the social playing field. But I'm not a communist. You can

0: Kraft wants Hassan Piker's endorsement. They seek it out. He said the United States deserved 9/11, and now he claims that it is Islamophobia to bring that up.
1: At some point, we got to realize, like, this 9/11 stuff is just only being weaponized as a way to make Muslims and Muslim candidates look bad. Like, it's a permission structure for Islamophobia. It's ridiculous, dude. It's so ridiculous. It's so racist.
0: It's so ridiculous. It's so racist. Bro, it's Islamophobia to point out I said America deserved 9/11. These are who the Democrats are putting up to run for office. They reject the moderates. They want the socialists and the communists. The socialists and the communists hate the country, say we had an illegitimate founding. They want to get rid of the constitutional institutions of the United States. A lot of Americans are looking at the economic data right now. They're mad at the GOP. They blame Donald Trump and the Republicans. And they look at the Democrats and say, we can't put these people back in office. Now, if you got the show notes today, you text Eric to 33777 and you got the show notes. We put this in. This is data from Patrick Ruffini. I've told you how the polling is right now. There's a story out there. The Democrats are looking at the Senate map now. And the Democrats suddenly think they might pick up Kansas. James Tallarico is ahead in Texas, slightly in the polling average, not the individual polls. Sherrod Brown is ahead of John Husted in Ohio, not by much. What's interesting is it's neck and neck now in Michigan between Abdullah El-Sayed and Mike Rogers. Patrick Ruffini pointed this out today. You're not imagining a summer polling bump for Democrats in Senate races. Combining all 2018 to 24 polls, pro-Dem bias peaks at D plus 5.9 in the summer and ends up at D plus 2.6 by Election Day. In other words, as I've told people forever, people start paying attention to elections after Labor Day. Democrats tend to pay attention during the summer. Why do Republicans not pay attention to polling during the summer and pay attention to elections during the summer? Because they have families and they're on vacation. So on my flagship station, August 1st becomes all hands on deck. Why? Because in the South, in Georgia, school starts the first week of August. So it becomes all hands on deck. The first week in August, and you don't take vacation in the month of August. You're on the radio every weekday in August because people are going back to school. Everybody's paid attention. During the summer, everybody's gone. People are paying attention to the baseball games. People are paying attention to summer travel ball. People are going to the beach. They're plotting their trips to the beach or the mountains, and then they're planning going back to school. Democrats, overwhelmingly, they don't have kids at home. They are engaged in politics. They're not going to church. They're going to protest. And so during the summer, the Democrats are more likely to talk to pollsters. The Democrats are more engaged with pollsters. And the urban white Democrats in particular are the most engaged. You get past Labor Day and suddenly Republicans are like, all right, election's coming. I got to start paying attention. And they start getting engaged. What do you see? The polling for Democrats declines. The polling for Republicans go up. Now, if you're a longtime listener of mine, you know this. It's why I bring up the polling and where the trends are in the summer, but I also tell you to pay attention after Labor Day. Because after Labor Day, polls really start mattering, and Patrick Ruffini's got the data there. There is a distinct summer bias for Democrats, particularly for Senate races, not House races, but Senate races. There are also a lot fewer polls during the summer. The polling picks up in September. And you can say the polls are wrong, Erickson. I always get people who complain to me about talking about the polls, but the polls are relevant because they do show snapshot trends. And when you add them all together and get an average, the polling trends, the polling averages have been pretty accurate at where things are headed in the nation. But for Democrats right now who are rubbing their hands just gleeful, they're having their Mr. Burns moment of telling Smithers to go out there and win the day for him. Summer polling gives you a boost of confidence. You got Chuck Schumer out there. There's literally a story out there today that Chuck Schumer is telling Democrats privately, we got a chance in Kansas because our top guy won. No, you don't. At least I'll believe it when the polling shows me that after Labor Day. What I see right now is that voters are really angry with President Trump and they're angry with Republicans.

0: about the economy, and they're like, we still got to stick with them because the Democrats are even worse. And that's not great news for the GOP, but it is something for the GOP to head into November. And by the way, if Corey Mills loses in Florida, and those of you listening to me in Florida right now, you need to go vote against Corey Mills. If you live in his district, you need to go throw everything you have against him, because if he wins, the Democrat can win that district. And you better believe me, in Ohio, Max Miller may be getting out of the race this weekend. The president's trying to get him out because he's behind the polls right now. And you can say, Eric, so you just said this about somebody. Yes, but he's so far behind the Democrat right now, and Republicans in Ohio are seeing his impact on the governor and Senate races in Ohio. They're really concerned that that Max Miller could cost them three races, and the Republicans are concerned Corey Mills will cost them a race in Florida. If you get Miller and you get Mills out of those races for better Republicans, they're not even odds, but close odds, the GOP might be able to hold on to the House. Why? Because people may not like the president, but they positively hate the socialists.
1: Honest.
0: Putting your trust in me to tell you what's going on.
1: Transparent.
0: I need you to know this from the bottom of my heart.
1: Giving you the information without the noise.
0: My job isn't to tell you what you want to hear. It's to tell you the truth.
1: It's the Eric Erickson Show.
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0: 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I got to play y'all this from Mike Rogers, who is just firing on all cylinders all of a sudden.
12: If you're among the majority of Democratic voters that woke up on Wednesday feeling, well, hopeless, because the person who won does not represent your values, well, just know there is still hope. Michigan deserves a senator who is ready to sit with you, hear from you, and represent you. The parents across Michigan who want an education system that sets up their kids for success. You have a home with us. To grandparents across Michigan who are heartbroken from watching their kids and grandkids leave the state. You have a home with us. To young people who are looking for real solutions to solve our housing affordability crisis. You have a home with us. To working families who don't want higher taxes and lower paychecks, well, you have a home with us. And to the vast majority of people across Michigan who do not want to throw their support behind a campaign filled with anger, divisiveness, calls for violence, and the views that are out of touch with your values, well, you have a home with us.
0: That's Mike Rogers in Michigan against Abdullah El Said. New video is out of El Said saying how much he hates Mackinac Island. Big vacation spot in northern Michigan. And El Said on video saying how much he hates that place. 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It is amazing. 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
15: From ABC News, I'm Chuck Severson. Todd Blanche has barely enough support from Republicans to become the next attorney general. He can only afford to lose two votes, which he has, but now Louisiana Republican Bill Cassidy announces he'll support Blanche, and that would apparently assure his confirmation.
16: This is not a referendum on President Trump. It is a decision regarding Mr. Blanche in very specific circumstances. All considered, I will vote for Mr. Blanche.
15: Analysts were expecting a net gain of 83,000 jobs last month. Instead, the Labor Department reports a loss of 23,000. Totals for June and May were revised downward. At 4.1%, the unemployment rate was essentially the same as June. KPMG chief economist and managing director Diane Swonk says as far as possible reaction from the Federal Reserve.
17: This doesn't take a rate hike off the table in the month of September, but it makes it much more fraught with risks now to the labor market if inflation remains persistent.
15: A panel of judges at the D.C. Circuit Court of Appeals rules that President Trump exceeded his authority when he set out to build a $400 million ballroom at the White House without congressional approval. ABC News national correspondent Stephen Portnoy in Washington.
18: The appeals court judges say work related to security can continue, but Congress must approve the ballroom itself. The panel's 2-1 decision has a pair of Obama and Biden appointed judges blasting President Trump's decision to tear down the old East Wing, saying, quote, "We are aware of no instance in American history in which a president unilaterally and using privately collected funds demolished substantial portions of the White House that Congress authorized to be built and American taxpayers paid for."
15: An appeal to the Supreme Court's expected. Iran-backed Houthi rebels launched attacks on Saudi Arabian forces in eastern Yemen today. The same day Pakistan, Turkey, and Saudi Arabia signed a mutual defense agreement. You're listening to ABC News.
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20: This is a Bloomberg Real Estate Report. I'm Denise Pellegrini. Rising mortgage rates throwing some very cold water on home sales. Redfin says pending home sales in the latest 4 weeks fell almost 2% from a year ago as sales numbers keep falling, with some of the biggest drops in Atlanta, Denver, Phoenix, Houston, and Seattle. And more than 1 in 5 homes seeing a price cut. Prices fell most notably in Vegas, Portland, Indianapolis, Los Angeles, Dallas, Seattle, and San Jose. But even so, home sales are still increasing in some metros. And homes are selling for more than the list price in nearly 30% of sales. Some of the biggest pickups in pending home sales in Chicago, St. Louis, Pittsburgh, Cincinnati, and West Palm Beach, where pending sales jumped 13% from a year ago. And prices rose the most in Cleveland, St. Louis, Baltimore, West Palm Beach, and Newark, New Jersey, where prices are almost 10% higher than a year ago. And that's the Bloomberg Real Estate Report. I'm Denise Pellegrini.
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23: Good afternoon, everybody. Hope you're doing well. We're going to see a couple more spotty storms, mainly inland. Not too bad. Not as bad as this morning. And then we're going to see temperatures just with humidity be in the 80s. And then we're going to be drier over the weekend with just a shot of showers each afternoon. I'm WPBF 25 First Morning meteorologist Sandra Shaw.
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0: and gentlemen, boys and girls, my friends across America. Hi, Rio Linda. It is Eric Erickson here. The phone number, 877-973-7425. 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It is an open line Friday today. We're a little looser on the phones. 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Get your tickets now. Now, we must begin this hour talking about, can you teach old dogs new tricks? This is a matter of dispute, I do think, because I do know some people who think an old dog cannot be taught new tricks. But sometimes I think you can, particularly if you put a shock collar on them. Just try to get a rise out of you. I am no Hassan Piker. Can you teach an old president new tricks? This is part of the problem. I want to play for you some audio. This is Donald John Trump, president of the United States, sitting down with, I believe it's Jake Sherman from, yep, it is Jake Sherman from Punch Bowl News, the ridiculously named news site in Washington, D.C. That's actually phenomenal. Jake Sherman and his team left Politico. They did Playbook. Playbook has gone into the gutter as left-wing pablum since they left. They cover Capitol Hill and politics. Jake does a great job. Jake Sherman and his team at Punch Bowl News do a fantastic job. They had an interview with the president. This is a clip of it.
1: Your critics on the Hill, Republicans, say privately, you don't really care about Congress. You don't care about losing the majority. You'll do your thing either way. You're president. You could do
2: not right.
1: Is that not right?
2: Yeah, it's not right. I'd love to win. I'm fighting hard. I just get back from a trip. I was in California. I was in Nevada, all over the place.
1: Yeah.
2: No, I'm going to fight. We have I don't even call it a mini convention, but it is.
1: In Dallas,
2: yes,
1: right.
2: It's a mini convention in Dallas. That was an idea that I had. I think it's going to be terrific. We're going to fight hard. We raise a lot of money. I raised a lot of money for just this purpose. I'll put in a lot of money.
1: Right.
2: It's very important for the country that we win, because you have people getting in office right now who will destroy this country. You're a person in Michigan that won the other night.
1: Abdul Al-Sayed.
2: He is a disaster for the country. Got a good line of stuff. I watched him. He speaks well. Speaks okay. Seemed better. But I'll tell you what, guys like that get in, they'll destroy this country.
0: That's the message. As I mentioned last hour, my buddy Dean pointing out the Republican message, the Trump message, is it's us or the commies. And by the way, that's going to persuade some Americans. That will persuade some Americans, because the Democrats are deeply, deeply, deeply radical. But the data also shows up that people are really frustrated about the economy. I realize this is from MS Now, but this is a voter in Ohio who is frustrated.
3: Also promised no new foreign wars. We're obviously in this war in Iran, which is why we're seeing the gas prices so high. What do you make of the president not keeping those campaign promises?
4: He just told us what we wanted to hear to vote him back in.
3: What would your message be to him about the economy right now, about prices, about day-to-day life?
5: I would tell him, you promised us you would lower prices, bring back what it used to be.
6: I was hoping that gas was going to go down so I could do something, you know. You can't do anything with gas prices, and you just can't. You can't afford to breathe at this point.
0: Can't afford to breathe at this point. Don't be dismissive of the voters. They're the ones who are going to go vote. And right now, they feel like things are very expensive. Now, here is the problem, and let me read you. This is from Axios, from Jim Vandehei and Mike Allen. Read the polls, watch economic indicators, talk to President Trump's inner circle in private, and the verdict on the second term is clear. Even some longtime insiders fear he's trapped by a war he shouldn't have waged, tariffs he shouldn't have levied, and monuments he shouldn't be obsessed with. These three topics chew up most of the president's time and attention, and they're all unpopular. It's almost impossible to see the public suddenly warming to the war, tariffs, or more statues. Trump's approval cratered to an all-time low in the Quinnipiac poll. Yeah, but Quinnipiac is biased towards the Democrats anyway, but polling average has him less than 40% now. 68% of voters say he isn't focused enough on the problems Americans face. He squandered the GOP's most durable political advantage. A Reuters Ipsos poll this week and a Pew poll also show voters are split on which party is better for the economy after Republicans had led on the issue for 9 years. Going back to the president's first term, the Republicans have won on this issue. Now, of course, people will suddenly scream, well, the polls are now wrong. But I think part of the problem is you got a president who doesn't seem to be on message. This is him at his Las Vegas rally.
7: Americans are working in the United States right now than at any point in the history of our country. I saw polls today on television. I say, Donald Trump polls on the economy aren't good. The economy is the greatest economy we've ever had by far. The economy aren't good. They're fake polls, just like fake writers. And as illegal aliens go home, the cost of rent, groceries, and other staples is coming down very fast. Our costs are coming way down. You know, they talk about affordability. I took over the country. The prices were through the roof. In my first day, the press said, what are you going to do about affordability? It was a word they devised, affordability. They never used that word before.
0: They were playing that on MS Now, I realize, but those were the president's words. Here's the problem, according to people inside the White House. This is a quote from someone in the White House. Quote, he concentrates on the hobbies that distract from his terrible polling numbers, about which he's in denial. The other issue is how the war, tariffs, and monuments are demoralizing the base. Those are people inside the White House saying this, people who talk to the president. This is also from his interview with Punch Bowl News. Quote, they're angry at Republicans, but they're not angry at me. They're not angry at me. They're angry at Republicans, according to the president. The president says that his polling is fantastic. It is other Republicans who are the problem. Now, here's the problem for the president. Win or lose in November, he becomes a lame duck. Republicans start moving on. It's going to be very hard for J.D. Vance if the economy doesn't improve and people feel like they're getting something out of it to campaign and be so shackled to the president. But can the president learn new tricks? We'll see where this lands after Labor Day, because I do agree the polling is inflated for the Democrats in the summer. It always is, particularly for the Senate races and for the president's unpopularity. People will get more engaged. People will be more freaked out by the socialists. But the president really needs to abandon the tariffs, and instead he's doubling down. The president needs to find a way to conclude the war with Iran, and instead we're in this still indeterminate phase, in large part because it appears we're out of missiles. This is a real problem for the GOP. Again, though, the hope for the GOP is that the Democrats go completely nuts, and it looks like they are. The Democrats are worried about Francesca Hong in Wisconsin. They think she could be a drag on the ballot, even as Republicans in Texas think Ken Paxton's a drag on the ballot. I was talking to a buddy of mine this morning in Texas who works for the Republicans there, and he's like, you don't understand that Paxton's dragging everybody down. We can see it in our data that people are very upset with all of us because they blame us for Paxton getting the nomination against Cornyn, who the independent voters liked. I was like, I get that. I totally do. But also, keep in mind, summer polling does benefit the Democrats. If the president were tomorrow to just flat out say the tariffs will be back in January, let's run an experiment. The president were to come out tomorrow and say, you know what, let's run an experiment. Everybody says the tariffs are raising prices. Let's see what happens when we get rid of all the tariffs. See what happens. The stock market would go up. Prices would come down. Wages would start going up above the rate of inflation. And there would be time for people to be happy by November. If the president decided, you know what? we are going to go in and we're going to spend the next 30 days beating the hell out of Iran and letting the Israelis and the Kurds engage in regime change to overthrow that regime. Have it all done just after Labor Day. I think that would sink in with voters. You understand that the war in Iran is not popular, but what's really unpopular is the indeterminate phase in which it is that's been affecting gas prices. So if the president pours in resources for the next 30 days and is determined to take out that regime and allow the Israelis to go in and allow the Kurds to go in and completely topple that regime, it'd be over and done with around the time of Labor Day, and the president could take credit for it, and he would, a military success, he would rebound. Look what happened after Venezuela. Military success, quick military success, rebounded. Every time the president has a military success, his polling goes up. He can't have a military success in Iran if he's not willing to finish the job in Iran. Rebound there. Gas prices would come down. There'd be rebounding there. Get rid of the tariffs, prices come down, wages go up, there's a rebound there. There are things the president can do. The thing I don't get is the monument obsession. Have y'all seen recent pictures of the White House? It's like, I don't know, the genie in the lamp threw up. I mean, it looks like a French whorehouse. The Oval Office is remarkable. The amount of gold leaf, it's like you're at a Paris opera house. It's gaudy. It is gaudy. It really is. This isn't even tasteful. This at this point is just eccentric gaudy. I don't get it. The Rose Garden is now a paved over block. I don't understand his design choices. They really are like boomer design choices. It's like you go in the Oval Office and you expect there to be plastic on the furniture like at your grandmother's house. It's very odd. I don't get it. But if the president wants to keep doing that stuff, let him do it. I don't care. Let him do it. But I just think, Mr. President, if the Republicans don't win in Washington, you're going to have Americans begin to get comfortable with the idea of socialists in Washington, and we can't have that. So the best way to stop that is to get rid of the tariffs, wrap up the war, bring costs down before Labor Day or around Labor Day so people see the trend lines. And that's possible still. But saying that voters love you, they just don't like other Republicans, that abdicates your responsibility. And here's the problem, Mr. President, is that puts you in a bad, bad spot with the GOP after November when you're a lame duck and they're moving on to 28. Because that happens. I mean, it's already starting to happen. So many of the fights that are happening on the right now online are all about protecting the precious around J.D. Vance or Marco Rubio or whoever. I already find it exhausting. Why? We're not even to 26's election yet. We're already got people arguing over 28. But those arguments rev up after November, and the president positions himself with clout or not after November based on what happens in November. And if the GOP gets wiped out and the socialists take Washington, Americans start getting comfortable with socialists in Washington, D.C. That's a bad thing for the country. There are huge stakes in this election, and I'll tell you what's not helpful is the president claiming that we're never going to get a Republican elected again if we don't have the SAVE Act, because you're not getting the SAVE Act. Can you teach a president new tricks? Can you get him to move on from tariffs and move on from the SAVE Act and all that stuff? I don't know. Somebody, or Susie Wiles, somebody's got to get him to do this. We have got to win in November or at least mitigate the damage of a midterm election. And it doesn't seem like he's up to doing that right now. When he's saying that all the other Republicans are to blame and not him, this is, Mr. President, I need you to win. Mr. President, I need you to win. Because if Abdul El-Sayed gets there with Darlisa Chevalier and AOC and Bernie Sanders and Elizabeth Warren, it's going to be bad for the country. It's going to be bad for the country if they win. But they win if we on our side don't get our act together and start meaningfully improving the lives of Americans. And the meaningful, immediate improvement the president could do is get rid of the tariffs. It would immediately begin to lower prices and raise wages. And Americans are getting bad economic news right now from the Trump administration. Can't say the numbers are rigged when Trump fired the old guy, and this is his guy saying the numbers aren't good. We got to do something. We got to get him to focus.
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1: Sorry, didn't mean to freak you out there, Jim. I didn't realize that audio was going to play. Welcome back. It's Eric Erickson here across the nation. The phone number 877-973-7425. This is the president, a little more in this interview.
2: You want Thune to serve another term as leader? Do you think, would you support him?
3: Well, I don't want to get into that necessarily, but...
2: Why?
3: A lot of people are thinking about it.
2: This is a big issue.
3: I get along with him. It's unfortunate that he doesn't have the vote.
2: But do you actually get along with him?
3: I do.
2: But you clearly disagree. I mean, you have big disagreements.
3: I do have disagreements. I believe strongly in terminating the filibuster. And by the way, getting Save America Act approved immediately, and about 400 other things in every hour of every day, boom, boom, boom, you get whatever you want. You get.
2: Democrats would do it too, though, right? They'd get.
3: Well, they're going to do that. They're going to do that. If they get in, they're going to do it very quickly. I mean, you're wrong on that one.
2: We'll see.
3: They're going to do that so fast. And I say, as long as we all know that they're going to do it, I'm so shocked to hear you. But as long as I know that they're going to do that, you do it. I would do it whether they did it or not. We would get, in the next 2.5 years, we would get things that nobody ever dreamt of. We would be in office for the next 100 years. And I'll tell you what, if they get in, I may be the last Republican president.
1: I don't think that sort of hyperbole serves anybody. You won in 2024 the popular vote without the Save America Act. It can be done again. But convincing your side they're going to be victims with nothing in evidence to show it, just it depresses your own vote. Oh, we didn't get the Save America Act passed. We might as well not go vote because we're not going to win anyway. That's not a helpful message in my mind. Not a helpful message. Now, I have a helpful message for you, and that is if you have any tech issues at all, Vision Computer is there to help you. I've had listeners call them who they weren't Vision customers. I had one lady in particular, I need to find that email. And she had a major presentation due the next day and had a graphics card issue. 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And in 15 seconds or less, somebody picked up the phone. 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
5: ABC News, I'm Chuck Severson. Looks like Todd Blanche has barely enough support from Republicans to become the next attorney general. He lost 2 votes, but now Louisiana Republican Bill Cassidy announces he'll support Blanche. ABC's Jay O'Brien on Capitol Hill.
6: Cassidy acknowledged the decisions are made by President Trump, and he believes that in some instances, while he's concerned about weaponization of the Justice Department, he believes that Todd Blanche could push back on President Trump and try to blunt some of the president's instincts.
5: A net gain of 83,000 jobs last month was expected by analysts, but instead, the Labor Department reports a loss of 23,000, and totals for June and May were revised downward. A panel of judges at the D.C. Circuit Court of Appeals rules that President Trump exceeded his authority in setting out to build a $400 million ballroom at the White House without Congress's okay. An appeal to the Supreme Court is expected. This is ABC News.
7: This is a Bloomberg Money Minute. Some bad news for Boeing. The FAA has ordered inspections on hundreds of its top-selling aircraft, the 737 MAX jet, on concerns there may be cracks that could weaken the jet's structure. Boeing says it supports the inspections, it's working with its customers, and will try to prevent any future cracking. On Wall Street, stocks are seeing gains this hour after a dismal July jobs report. 23,000 jobs were lost last month, and the numbers for May and June were revised lower by 103,000 jobs. That weak jobs report, though, is boosting expectations that the Federal Reserve will not raise interest rates next month when it meets as feared. With that, the Dow right now is up a small fraction, about a tenth of a percent. The tech-heavy NASDAQ up 1%. The S&P 500 nearly half a percent higher. And with that cyclospora outbreak tied to lettuce at Taco Bell, the salad chain Sweetgreen's just slashed its full-year forecast, saying a ton of customers have gotten scared away. Tom Busby, Bloomberg Radio.
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0: I'm Dan Franzese, candidate for Congress, and I approve this message.
1: It's that time again. Career politicians at your door. Don't be tricked by congressional candidate George Moraitis. He won't support President Trump's agenda. He voted to give illegal aliens taxpayer-subsidized in-state tuition. He even voted for red flag gun confiscation. Does he regret it? No. He just told the Sun Sentinel he stands behind it. South Florida conservatives can't trust George Moraitis. Paid for by Dan Franzese for Congress 2026.
2: Good afternoon, everybody. Hope you're doing well. We're going to see a couple more spotty swarms, mainly inland. Not too bad. Not as bad as this morning. And then we're going to see temperatures just with humidity be in the 80s. And then we're going to be drier over the weekend with just a shot of showers each afternoon. I'm WPBF 25 First Morning meteorologist Sandra Shaw.
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1: Greetings. Welcome this Open Line Friday. The phone number is 877-973-7425. Should you wish to be on the program, I'm going to go to David in Oklahoma City, Oklahoma. David, welcome to the show. How are you?
2: I am fantastic. Thank you very much for taking my call.
1: Absolutely. What's going on?
2: Hey, I was listening to the radio, and apparently in New York they're trying to pass a $30 minimum wage. Restaurant workers are doing. I'm a 38-year restaurant veteran from the state of Washington, California, and Kansas. And
1: now you're taking refuge in Oklahoma?
2: Yeah, grandkids.
1: Ah, there you go. Refuge with the grandkids.
2: Yeah,
1: Costs have gone up being around the grandkids, David.
2: Yes, it's amazing. Yes. So we call Oklahoma home now. I told my wife, I said, well, maybe that's why it's in the middle of the name, Oklahoma. Okay. I was in the restaurant industry pretty serious in Washington State when they had a minimum wage hike, which happens every year. But in 1988, I believe it was, they elected to get rid of the tip credit. And a lot of people don't understand what that tip credit is. But here's what I can tell you. The effect of the tip credit being lost. There's seven states that didn't offer the tip credit in 1990, let's say. Washington, Oregon, California, blue. Minnesota, maybe that's blue too. Yep. And then there was a couple more I don't know about, but I remember. Minimum wage was being, that tip credit, minimum wage that was being lobbied to go up was being lobbied heavily by the union. Because unions, this is what I heard, I was testifying in the Capitol because I was in Olympia, Washington. I was testifying before committees. Mm-hmm. Didn't make us look very good, but nonetheless, the unions forced that, or they're lobbying because what I heard is that union scale is based off of minimum wage. And so if they can get the minimum wage hiked, they can get their union wages up. Well, taking away the tip credit, if you go visit a restaurant in Washington State, if you and your wife go out to just a casual dining restaurant, you're probably going to spend, and this is without alcohol, probably going to spend $50 or $60.
1: Mm-hmm.
2: Or you might be able to get the same meal in a state that offers a tip credit, which gives the employer an opportunity to take up to, well, it used to be 50%. They froze it at when minimum wage went to $4.25, they froze the tip credit at $2.13. So it's not, anyway, if you go to a restaurant in, let's say, Oklahoma City, where they're only paying $2.13 an hour, or $3 an hour, or Tennessee, where I worked once, too, you can have the same meal. You and your wife can go to the same restaurant, and instead of $60, you might only be $40. But you're still going to tip 20%, so who's really making a lot of money if those servers? And, hey, I was a server. I get it.
1: Yeah.
2: But they're talking about gas prices because of what's going on, et cetera. What do you think minimum wage does to labor costs in restaurants that, I'm sorry, are operating on one of the, I think the only industry that I know of that operates on a smaller margin might be the grocery industry.
1: Right. Yeah, and people do not understand the margins. They really don't. No concept of it. But you're absolutely right. You raise those wages. This is why in California, so many fast food restaurants are moving towards automation, robots, and the kiosks for ordering and things like that. They don't have anybody behind the counter. They can't afford to pay the people to do that. And by the way, what's also worth pointing out, David, is one of the common patterns that we're hearing recurring in the economy right now is that young Americans in high school and in college, they can't get jobs. One of the reasons they can't get jobs is because a lot of the jobs designed for them are the minimum wage jobs. They're the starter jobs. And when you can't get the starter jobs, you can't get the next job. And those starter jobs are now going to older people because the older people have more skills. And employers are thinking, if I got to pay $20 an hour instead of $10 an hour, I might as well go with someone older with more skills. Then they'll be more efficient. We've shut young kids out of jobs, and we've driven up costs for too many people who have small businesses who can't afford to keep their businesses going because we decided we can't let the market determine the wage rate. The government must determine the wage rate, and the government does not determine a good wage rate. The government tends to be biased towards the labor end of the equation because those people vote. And it's not a good setup for people. It actually harms businesses. It puts businesses out of business. And so you raise the labor rate, you raise the wage for the employee, you get rid of tipping. A lot of restaurant waiters and waitresses don't want to raise their rate and get rid of tipping because they make more on tips because Americans are generous people. And it winds up screwing them out of a lot of money. And then the restaurant closes because they can't keep open. It's just not good. It's an unsustainable situation. But when you've got people on the left and the right embracing left-wing economics, I'm frustrated with people on the right who used to understand this stuff, chasing clout on the internet by rejecting Milton Friedman all of a sudden, who was right on the money on all this stuff. And it, you know, the new argument on the right, by the way, is that we can't have free market economics because free market economics only works if you have morality. And that's actually the opposite. You need competition in the marketplace because people are going to go to the people who have morality, and the people who don't have morality are going to have to find it or do their best impression of it to attract people for honest deals. The free market isn't just good for when people have morals. It's great for when people don't, because when people don't have morals, the people who do better than the people who don't, because you can trust them and they shine in a free market, which forces everyone else to conform to them. It's fantastic. And the idea that people on the right are abandoning the free market is, oh, well, it was great for when we were a Christian society. It's going to be way better for all of us in a post-Christian society, because the Christians are going to thrive against the people who aren't, because your work ethic comes out and shines. The sooner we re-embrace the free market in this country, the better off we'll be. Bob in West Palm Beach, Florida, you're going to be up next. Welcome, sir. How are you?
3: I'm doing good today, Eric. I just wanted to tell you that talk to a lot of people that I know, youngsters, stuff like that, and we've literally gotten to the point Georgia's not voting anymore. It's almost like, do you want to get bit by a rattlesnake or do you want to get bit by a water moccasin? Either way you go, it's going to be garbage. So it's beyond voting for the lesser of the two evils. It's like the two snake comparisons I made. It started out on Facebook. There's a group that they call themselves, I think it's like Sit Out the Vote 2026. There's over 1.5 million people just in South Florida alone that are saying, you know what, we're not doing this, we're not playing this game anymore.
1: You know, I get all the time a lot of frustrated people who they're furious with the way things are going. They voted for one party, made things worse. They said, you know what, okay, we're going to now go vote for the other party. The other party didn't fix the things they said they would fix.

0: like the Republicans really do want to make the case right now. They want to say the other side is worse. Who cares what I stand for? The other side is worse. And that only gets you so far in this environment because the deep frustration that people have with our economy right now. You know, we have spent 2 days, and I'm not going to go back to the $20 taco, but the reason the $20 burrito, but the reason that whole conversation takes shape is there are a lot of people on the right now who recognize that, yeah, the cost of living, it's still very unaffordable. In fact, so I want to read you this, I don't want to pick on the guy, so I'm going to leave his name out of it, but he saw my tweet. And I will read you my tweet. And my tweet was, I find all, this is Noam Blum wrote, burrito discourse is annoying because people are fighting as though it can't simultaneously be true that buying and cooking your own food is cheaper, but that it isn't as cheap these days due to stuff like tariffs in Iran. Not sure why it's got to be either or. And I replied, I find it annoying because the loudest complainers on the right about the burrito prices are also the loudest champions of present economic policies that cause those increases. So, guy texts me, he says, I love your show. It seems like Chinese gaslighting PSYOP campaign that the burrito debate is even happening when we all watched inflation skyrocket by double digits each month in 2022 and home prices jump by 40 and 50% with increasingly high interest rates and nothing's being done to fix it. We live in a modest $350,000 home in Woodstock, Georgia. Our monthly payment is $2,800. Of that, 300 of it goes to the principal. We're more fortunate than many of our peers and are attacking it. But for many people under 35, despite genuine best efforts, achieving ownership will simply not happen unless through inheritance. I don't need to keep rambling, but I think this has a lot of downstream effects beyond just housing, like people giving up and checking out of society or voting for the socialists or both. And by the way, he's absolutely right. He is. Now, he was upset with my response and said, this is bad faith. You're working overtime to lump millennials into supporting tariffs. We're being decimated by going a large chunk of our 20s and 30s unable to enter the housing market. And my point was, dude, you're responding to one tweet of mine, and I've done a bunch and an entire hour on radio on this, and I get your point that people are falling behind right now. And by the way, the data is out today that wages are yet again falling behind inflation. Inflation is just eating up people's paycheck. And the party in power bears responsibility. And I'm not here to carry water for Republicans or tell you it's the Democrats' fault when the Republicans have now enacted policies over the past year and a half that have contributed to the very same problems that Biden and the Democrats said. The Republicans have overspent. The Republicans have done tariffs. The Republicans have done these things. There are ways to fix the problems. And my frustration, my big, big frustration is that there are a lot of really good ways to fix the problems we're having right now, but neither side in Washington, D.C. wants to do those solutions. Why? Because it would decrease their power. It would decrease the power of Washington, D.C. if the government stopped buying controlling interests in companies. You know, the government, the Republicans in charge who are screaming about socialism have now taken ownership interest in 30 American companies, or at least stock control. 30 American companies. That increases moral hazard. It increases inefficiencies. It puts some American companies at a competitive advantage to others because the government is on their side by owning stock in those companies. It's socialism. The people screaming about the rise of the socialists are engaged in socialism. The tariffs and the like, y'all, there are ways to fix our problems and bring down prices by increasing wages. And if the Republicans can't even bring themselves to acknowledge tariffs are part of the problem, don't be surprised by guys who sit on the sidelines and say a pox on both your houses. I'm done with all of you. When the Republican solution is the Democrats are wrong, but we're going to engage in socialism light, well, you're going to have a lot of people say, I hate all the socialists. I'm not voting for you. The Republicans are bringing this on themselves. And I'm sorry, but that starts at the top. And too many of you are in protect the precious mode and can't handle the truth. And I'm just here to tell you the truth. There are ways to fix the problems, lower prices, stimulate the economy, get people back to work, and it involves getting the government out of the economy, not more into the economy, and neither side wants to get the government out of the economy because they want the power.
1: When the truth seems hazy, Eric will clear the way.

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1: Corey Mills is the incumbent Republican for Florida's 7th Congressional District. The primary election is August 18th in Florida. The 7th Congressional District covers the northern end of the Orlando suburb, stretches up towards just south of Daytona Beach. So New Smyrna Beach is in there, part of Port Orange. Sanford's in there, Winter Springs, Altamonte Springs, down the coast, just north of Cape Canaveral. The district ends just north of Merritt Island. If you live in that area, you need to vote for Ryan Elijah, because Corey Mills is going to hand that Republican seat to the Democrats. Corey Mills is being investigated by the government. He has had police say that they were stopped from investigating him from pressure from the Trump administration. He's been accused of abuse towards women, revenge porn, and other things. The guy is damaged goods. He shouldn't be running for reelection, but he's got a massive ego. If you live there, if you're in the northern Orlando suburbs up to New Smyrna Beach and Port Orange, you need to vote for Ryan Elijah. You need to ditch Corey Mills. We need to do everything we can do to stop the socialists. And one of the ways to do that is to clean up our own house. And we clean up our own house by rejecting a guy like Corey Mills. You, the voters of Florida in the 7th Congressional District, have the power to begin cleaning up the GOP to protect us and the nation from the socialists. Those of you in Corey Mills' district, you need to vote for Ryan Elijah. Those of you in Ohio, in Ohio's 7th Congressional District, as Florida 7th of Ohio 7th's Max Miller, you need to tell him to get out of the race. He needs to get out of the race. The president, I'm told behind the scenes, has realized it and is working to find somewhere to push Max Miller out of the race. Miller needs to go. The Democrats are ahead there, significantly so. And 85% of the voters who say they're likely to vote know about the spousal abuse allegations and are really unhappy. We can mitigate, if not prevent, Democrats from taking over by cleaning up our own house. And in Florida, that involves Republican primary voters in Central Florida to the coast, to the Atlantic coast, booting Corey Mills. And that involves Republicans applying maximum pressure to force Max Miller out of the race in Ohio. Protect those Republican seats, and you protect the nation from socialism. This is a no-brainer now. And you guys in Florida have the opportunity to boot Corey Mills. And by the way, the polling, he's got like a 3-point lead in polling right now. And you got a primary on August 18th. So get rid of Corey Mills. Now, I got to tell you about Cozy Earth. 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
5: From ABC News, I'm Chuck Severson. Analysts were expecting a net gain of 83,000 jobs last month. Instead, the Labor Department reports a loss of 23,000, and totals for June and May were revised downward. KPMG Chief Economist and Managing Director Diane Swonk.
6: The biggest risk of a recession is if we were to have a big pullback in the AI boom. Not only would that hit wealth effects, but it would also hit the primary sector holding up growth in the U.S. economy. That's the risk when you have sort of one stool holding you up.
5: This move could likely spark a court battle, says ABC's Peter Haralambos.
7: The White House this week notified Federal Reserve Governor Lisa Cook that the president was considering firing her and demanded she respond to unproven allegations that she committed mortgage fraud, sources told ABC News. Trump last year tried to remove Cook based on those unsubstantiated allegations, but the Supreme Court blocked him from immediately firing her because she wasn't given appropriate notice or an opportunity to respond.
5: Cook's lawyer calls the allegation baseless. Todd Blanche, barely enough support to become the next attorney general, but today an announcement seems to assure it, says ABC's Jay O'Brien on Capitol Hill.
8: It means that Blanche's chances to be confirmed are much higher now. In fact, he could be on a path even to confirmation, because three no votes would have tanked Blanche's chances, and already two Republican senators had indicated they would oppose him, Lisa Murkowski of Alaska and Susan Collins of Maine. And so all eyes were on Bill Cassidy to see what he would say in this floor speech.
5: A panel of judges of the D.C. Court of Appeals rules that President Trump had no authority to build a $400 million ballroom at the White House without Congress's approval. Trump says he will appeal to the Supreme Court. Spokesman for the Iranian Parliament's National Security Commission says the general framework of an agreement with Oman on the Strait of Hormuz has been finalized and details to come. You're listening to ABC News.
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1: Good afternoon, everybody. Hope you're doing well. We're going to see a couple more spotty storms, mainly inland. Not too bad. Not as bad as this morning. And then we're going to see temperatures just with humidity be in the 80s. And then we're going to be drier over the weekend with just a shot of showers each afternoon. I'm WPBF 25 First Warning meteorologist Sandra Shaw.
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0: America, welcome. It is Eric Erickson here across the nation. It's an open line Friday, 877-973-7425. My producer tells me Ryan Elijah has reached out in Florida 7. We will get him on the show so he can introduce himself to all of you nationwide. He's the guy brave enough to stand up and take on Corey Mills in Florida 7th Congressional District in the primary. And that matters because Corey Mills is really damaged goods. Now, all of you nationwide, I want to read for you this biography of Corey Mills, just so you understand. The man is a veteran. He enlisted in the Army, was a member of the 82nd Airborne, took part in Operation Allied Force during the Kosovo War in 99, deployed in Iraq, Bronze Star, et cetera, et cetera, et cetera. There were questions raised about the award following an Army investigation that exonerated Mills, one of the two men who had allegedly received life-saving care from Mills under enemy fire, said his injuries had not been life-threatening. And he and the helicopter pilot did not remember Mills being there. The sergeant who Mills had allegedly rescued from an enemy insurgent said the incident did not happen. True stories. The board of the Independent Office of Congressional Ethics investigated inconsistent financial statements in August of 2024. The report said the Office of Congressional Ethics found that from January 2023 to present, Passam Defense ALS have been actively contracting with the federal government, securing close to $1 million in federal contracts for munitions and weapons distributed to prisons across the country. Specifically, since January 9, 2024, 94 contracts have been awarded to entities owned by Congressman Mills. Mills denied wrongdoing, did not cooperate with the investigation, refused to provide tax returns, or explain the ownership structure of his countries. The House Ethics Committee said it would investigate Mills for violating federal law. On November 19th, the House Ethics Committee announced it was forming an investigative subcommittee. He's under active investigation. In 2014, he married an Iraqi refugee who gained naturalized citizenship status and served in the first Trump administration. That was Mills' second marriage. They were divorced within a year. He began dating Lindsay Langston in 2021 and ended the relationship following an arrest for assault. An arrest for assault. On February 21st, 2025, the Metropolitan Police Department of the District of Columbia began investigating an alleged physical assault of a woman by Mills at his penthouse in Washington, D.C. She listed the same address as her home, although it was not Mills' wife. It was a different woman. The police report describes Mills as her significant other for over a year. An arrest warrant was issued for Corey Mills in February 24th of last year, and the District of Columbia, a Trump-appointed U.S. attorney at the time, Ed Martin, refused to allow the warrant for reasons no one would explain. On August 6th of 2025, media outlets reported Lindsay Langston, a former Miss United States, filed a lawsuit alleging Mills threatened to release nude videos of her after she ended their relationship, and he threatened to harm any future romantic partners of her. Langston told the Columbia County Sheriff's Department she was in a relationship with Mills from 21 until 2025 and ended after she saw reports of his alleged assault of a different woman in Washington, D.C., and she had to get a restraining order against him. That is the current incumbent congressman in the 7th Congressional District of Florida. So he's under investigation for contracts being steered to government contracts being steered to his company in the private sector, though he's in Congress. That violates the law. He's under congressional investigation for abuse of women. He had a arrest warrant quashed by allies of his in the Trump administration. He's had another woman had to get a restraining order against him. Mills' conduct is actually worse than Max Miller's conduct, and neither man will get out of the way. You in Florida in the 7th Congressional District have an opportunity to clean this mess up by voting for Ryan Elijah. There's a poll that has just come out. Elijah is 3 points behind Mills. There are a couple other people in the race in single digits. Combined, they get a majority of the vote in this race. There are a lot of undecided people still. In Florida's 7th Congressional District, that stretches from the northern edges of the Orlando listening area, WDBO, up towards New Smyrna Beach, Port Orange, just south of Daytona Beach. You have the ability to throw Corey Mills out of Congress. If Corey Mills stays in, the Democrats will move heaven and earth to remind the independent voters of that district, of which there are enough to cost him the election. And by the way, if those voters take it out on the Republicans for not standing up to him, that's going to cost the Republicans votes in the governor's race. I mean, Corey Mills is unethical, bad, abusive. He needs to be gone. Republicans, it's very simple. If you don't clean up your own side, the voters do it for you. We saw this in 2006. If you go back to 2006, when the Democrats swept into Congress, one of the things that came up in the poll is that the voters didn't really like the Democrats, but the Republicans, they felt, were deeply unethical. Tom DeLay had been carted off to jail. Ultimately, his case was thrown out. Other Republicans were getting arrested. Other Republicans were going to jail. The Denny Hastert scandal was starting to unfold. It turned out he was a child molester. And the voters decided, you know what? We don't really care for the Democrats, but we're going to vote for the Democrats. And the Democrats held the House for 4 years as a result. This is on you, Republicans. It's not on the independent voters, not on moderates, it's not on Democrats, it's on you. If you don't clean up your house, the other voters will. So you have the ability in Florida to clean up your house in the primary by rejecting Corey Mills. It is 100% on you. And the rest of us and the rest of the country are looking at you and saying, guys, you got a competent alternative and a guy named Ryan Elijah who has no baggage and no scandal. He would be a solid Republican vote. You could take Corey Mills out. You could put him in Congress. Ryan Mills is the guy who's in second place. He is close to beating Corey Mills already in the polling. This is from Ballotpedia. Corey Mills has been under investigation by the House Ethics Committee since 2025. According to Politico's Haley Fuchs, Mills allegedly held weapons contracts with the federal government while serving in Congress, according to the Office of Congressional Conduct. On November 19, 2025, the House Ethics Committee voted to establish a committee to investigate allegations of violation of campaign finance law and allegations of misconduct. Mills faces calls to resign over the investigation, withdraw his reelection bid, but denied wrongdoing, saying, "Anything the committee asked of us, we've complied. Why not let the investigative body of the Ethics Committee do their job? We're very happy to see what the outcome is." Mills said the Ryan Elijah says the investigation against Mills could make him vulnerable in the general election. And Ryan Elijah is absolutely right. Not only that, but the outside reviewer for the House Ethics Committee says Mills refused to cooperate, refused to hand over tax returns, refused to hand over any information. Guys, there's no reason for a Democrat to win this seat, but there's a good chance they do if Corey Mills stays in that seat. So please vote for Ryan Elijah. I don't know the guy. I've never met the guy, but he's in second place. He's a conservative. Never met the guy in my life. I'm going to get him on the show so you introduce him to y'all. But we don't have to hand a seat to the Democrats. That would be a safe Republican seat if we had a candidate who wasn't filled with scandal. Now, there is other news out there. Now, Jim, full disclosure here. I have not played this audio. This just dropped. And I am assuming there are no bad words in it. But I'm just preparing you. I don't think there's anything bad in this video. This always makes my team nervous. But we have a bleep button. But this is important. Inez Cantor Freedom, the conservative pro-Trump immigrant basketball player who was exiled from the NBA because he's a conservative. He has released a video today, and he is announcing that based on the standards set forth by the WNBA, he is willing to believe he is a woman and play in the WNBA.
1: After careful consideration and reviewing the current eligibility guidelines, I am officially declaring myself a WNBA prospect. If simply declaring who you are is all that's required, then I meet every single requirement necessary to compete in the WNBA. My team and I have carefully examined the WNBA's eligibility criteria and governing framework surrounding self-identification and inclusion. Based on the current guidelines, I can and am officially declaring my eligibility for the upcoming WNBA draft in May 2027. I am definitely not here to mock, make fun of, or disrespect any community or personal choices. I am simply asking that the current rules be applied equally to everyone. The rules that represent the very values many WNBA players and coaches have publicly advocated for. My team and I are prepared to ensure these guidelines are applied equally, consistently, and without exception. And I look forward to the WNBA honoring its stated principles.
0: That's brilliant. That is brilliant. Yeah, the WNBA says that anybody should be able to play in the WNBA. By the way, you know, one of the funniest things about this is the most vocal coach in the WNBA that that men should be able to play in women's sports is also opposed to male coaches taking women coaches' jobs. You can't make that up. These progressive neurotic white women, of which there are many in the WNBA. The players are all mostly lesbians, I think. But these neurotic coach, white, progressive women, they're the ones who would harass you in grocery stores during COVID for not putting masks on. They're the ones who are after Sophie Cunningham for saying boys should stay out of girls' sports. They're the ones like, no, boys can come in. And the WNBA standards on self-identification, if you believe yourself to be a woman, according to the WNBA, you can play in the WNBA. So Inez Kanter Freedom, that's his real name, loves the United States, loves Donald Trump, loves this country, is a conservative, says he wants to play in the WNBA. He has declared himself a prospect based on the WNBA's own standards. Their own standards. He should qualify. And if, by the way, they reject him, there's going to be a federal lawsuit. There could be. I don't know that he'll actually sue, but there could be, because he's just complying with the standards set by the WNBA. Good for him. Listen, guys, you can find creative ways around the rules. You can find creative ways. He has found a creative way that is under the rules of the WNBA to get back into professional sports. Whichever team put him on would be dominant. You know, Clay Travis up in Nashville has announced he wants to do a WNBA team. He wants to call it the Nashville Balls, and he will commit that every single player is a trans woman. Every single player on his team, if they will give him an expansion team, would be a trans woman. Inez can lead the pack. There's a great opportunity there to hold the WNBA to its own standards. And you people in Florida, you need to hold your Republicans to standards and toss Corey Mills in favor of Ryan Elijah and clean up that house. We got a lot of cleaning up to do in this country. And it begins with voters voting the right way and sanity coming back into sports, among other things.
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1: 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I want to get to your phone calls this Open Line Friday, 877-973-7425. That's 877-97-ERIC. By the way, Dennis down, a WDBO listener writes, please remind people, Florida 7 is one of the only, if not the only districts in America without a lien. That is, poll after poll after poll shows there are 33% of the voters there say they're Republican. 33% of the voters there say they're Democrat. 33% of the voters there say they're independent or undecided. So the I-4 corridor district has always been important. We were represented by Republican John Micah for 25 years, but he underestimated Stephanie Murphy and lost her seat in 16. Corey Mills got it back from the Democrats, and he could give it back to them. That district is perfectly evenly divided three ways, Republican, Democrat, and Independent. So the probably the perfect swing district in the country that Corey Mills is going to hand to the Democrats. It is not a hard Republican district. So if Mills is the Republican, it will go to the Democrats. The Republicans in D.C. are convinced of it. So you got a choice there in Florida to fix it. Now, here's something else I just learned. Random factoid. Did you know that the United Auto Workers, now have more members from academic institutions than auto workers in the UAW? The University of California's academic local alone represents 48,000 workers, more than the UAW's total membership at the global automaker Stellantis. Harvard's graduate students account for 4,000 members of the United Auto Workers. In other words, they call themselves the Auto Workers Union, but they're actually now the Academic Workers Union, the United Academic Workers. They're no longer the United Auto Workers. What's that? Is some wild, wild. I had no idea, but that's it. The UAW moving left. All right. We got to talk about Iran when we come back. We got to take your phone calls. 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
5: ABC News, I'm Chuck Severson. The Senate today approved a long-awaited Russia and Iran sanctions bill. It heads to the House, which is on recess until the end of the month. President Trump moves forward with his attempt to remove Lisa Cook from the Federal Reserve over unproven allegations of mortgage fraud, sources say. Cook's lawyer calls the allegation baseless. Analysts expected a net gain of 83,000 jobs last month. Instead, the Labor Department reports a loss of 23,000. Totals for June and May were revised downward. KPMG Chief Economist Managing Director Diane Swonk says one factor was the loss of temporary protected status for hundreds of thousands of Haitian immigrants.
6: Many employers were unclear about when they could keep those workers till, and some of those layoffs occurred ahead of time.
5: Todd Blanche has barely enough support to become the next Attorney General, with Senator Bill Cassidy saying he'll vote for him. This is ABC News.
7: This is a Bloomberg Money Minute. Stocks are gaining. That's as investors bet the jobs report out today, indicating a weakening job market, may indicate the Fed could back off on any interest rate increases some Fed officials might have been thinking of. On the other hand, earlier today, Bank of America strategists warned investor bullishness has become so extreme, it is time to start cutting exposure to risky assets. Volkswagen majority owner urging the carmaker to move quickly on cutting costs and excess capacity to tackle a slide in competitiveness. The CEO has been eyeing slashing annual production capacity in Europe and making sweeping cuts to model and equipment variants. And FIFA is looking to keep that lucrative World Cup hydration break in the next media deal. The controversial three-minute break were big moneymakers for Fox. FIFA also exploring selling U.S. media rights for the next two World Cups together, which would keep the hydration breaks that boosted ad revenue. Denise Pellegrini, Bloomberg Radio.
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9: Good afternoon, everybody. Hope you're doing well. We're going to see a couple more spotty storms, mainly inland. Not too bad. Not as bad as this morning. And then we're going to see temperatures just with humidity be in the 80s. And then we're going to be drier over the weekend with just a shot of showers each afternoon. I'm WPBF 25 First Warning meteorologist Sandra Shaw.
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0: 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Cutting through the chaos with relatable, unpredictable conservative commentary.
1: Hello and welcome. It is Eric Erickson here. This open line Friday, 877-973-7425. If you want to be on the program, y'all, I need to tell you, by the way, I took my son to see the Spider-Man movie, and it was great. It was probably the longest Spider-Man movie that's been made. I thoroughly enjoyed the Spider-Man movie. Is it kid-appropriate? No, because the Punisher's in it, and so he has a potty mouth, and so it's not really kid-friendly. There are some GDs in there, among other things, from the Punisher, which is a ghost character. But, man, the movie was, it was a thoroughly enjoyable movie. Really enjoyed it, if you want to go see that movie. Now, to the phones, Alan's been waiting. I want to get to Alan's phone call. Thanks for being patient, Alan. How are you?
2: Oh, real good. I sure appreciate you letting me on.
1: Sure.
2: The reason I called in was a number of times you've said, I can't do you justice, but, you know, the 30 large corporations, the government now has a stock position for a lot of them. Yes, okay. And I would have maybe been bothered by that or years and years ago, but not now, because we're at war with the Chinese Communist Party. And when they choose to take a position like they did years ago with solar or steel, not only is an American corporation or business taking on their competition, they're taking on the Chinese Communist Party, who at the same time is able to lobby here. And we do not have anything remotely comparable to equity in how we deal with them, like they're buying real estate close to military installations. So if you don't give business the power to fight them, they're going to lose, because they're taking on a government on top of a business. Because the Chinese Communist Party is led by an engineering type of thinking, and they, you know, they don't sweat the people. They got plenty of people. Something goes wrong, well, some of them die. So, well, they're not bothered.
1: So your argument essentially, in my mind, boils down to we have to fight the Chinese by being like the Chinese.
2: To some degree, because we are compromised in this country, the Democrats and the Republicans, they want power. That's why I'm for Trump more so than the conservative party, because the conservative party, I have thought certain times, they're not looking out for me. I'm not a wealthy man. But I see certain things, and I'm 67 years old. After I've reached a certain point where I'd like to think I'm not so easily snookered. Maybe I am, because I don't have a problem admitting, for instance, when you and I discuss a situation, I know your IQ is higher than mine. I don't have a problem admitting that. But I'm not mentally soft in how I think, because I try to study history and I try to study politics and follow things as well. And we are at war with two elements, the Chinese Communist Party, which has got their claws in this country, and we are at war with the radical part of the Muslim world, not so much Saudi Arabia, maybe to a lesser degree, but definitely Iran, and, for instance, Sharia courts in this country. We should have laws. There should be no Sharia courts, but they're secret and they're hidden.
1: Okay, so let me just pause you there now, because here are the companies that the United States has an interest in. There are 30 of them. So one of them is Intel. The government has taken a 10% equity stake in Intel, backed by the CHIPS Act. Here's my problem with that. Intel has multiple competitors in the United States. And Intel, of its competitors, is in the worst position. It has innovated the worst. It has lost contracts with major American companies. But so now the government has an ownership interest in Intel. And if we need to combat the communist Chinese by taking an ownership interest in Intel, we're putting Intel now in a competitive advantage with government control over its more capable competitors. So the government has essentially bet on the weakest horse in the field. So if you want to take on China by operating like China, they could have at least picked a better horse to bet on than Intel. But the larger issue is Intel has multiple American competitors. And by having multiple American competitors, why should the government be picking a winner between the competitors, particularly when it's chosen the worst of the competitors, when the government should be advocating for all American companies? My respectfully, Alan, my position is we have been beating China. We have. America, more people want to invest in America than China. More people want to come to the United States than China. The dollar outperforms the Chinese currency. The Americans get better trade rates than the Chinese. The Chinese have fallen behind. They've been in an economic depression for the last 2 years. That's objective fact. The Chinese are not ascending. They are declining. That is objective fact at this point. It's the whole reason Xi Jinping is trying to do the national saber rattling over invading Taiwan is because he needs something to distract the people of China. We have been beating China. Our economy is outpacing China. Remember, this was supposedly the year that the American economy was going to fall behind the Chinese economy, and we're like 15 percentage point. We're like 15 times larger. I forget the exact number, but our economy is larger than China. Our GDP is more than China. So why should we compete with China the way China has been competing with us when the way we had been doing it has been outperforming China? This is the argument that a lot of people on the right are making right now, that we have to behave like the left in order to beat the left, but we've been beating the left by not being the left. You cannot outperform China by being like China. They are the OG China. You can't embrace a little bit of communism to beat the complete communists. I mean, you're absolutely right that the Democrats and Republicans want power. And you're absolutely right that the Chinese can lobby in this country in a way we cannot lobby in China. Where I would say your logic is wrong, though, is that we shouldn't be embracing the things China does to beat China when we've been beating China by not being like China. We're never going to out-China China. So we should out-American China. And the way you out-American China is you get the government out of picking winners and losers. The Chinese pick the winners and losers. You get the government out of investing in companies, and you let the private sector do it. The government has been giving major financial backing to IBM, among other things. How many years have you guys been hearing about Watson? How many years have you guys heard about Watson? Y'all all know Watson. IBM runs all these ads about Watson. Watson, the supercomputer, they put him on Jeopardy at some point. I bet you Claude could kick Watson's butt. Claude and Anthropic did it without government subsidy. IBM has needed government financial backing. The U.S. has invested in U.S. Steel, golden shares, veto rights over major decisions. U.S. Steel has been protected by a protectionist scheme. It's now actually Nippon Steel because we ultimately decided that the Japanese could do a better job of running it than us. I totally understand the concerns. Alan, I totally understand your concerns. But I just think that you can't beat China by being like China because we've been beating China by not being like China. To change the rule book and say, hey, we need to be more like the Chinese, we're already kicking their butt. Our GDP is higher than theirs. You know, they're in population decline. They have more people than us, but their population reproduction rate is actually less than ours. Our average earnings in this country for the poorest Americans is actually more than the Chinese. The poorest American is wealthier than the poorest Chinese person. The poorest American, for that matter, is wealthier than a lot of the middle class in China. So it's dangerous thinking, I think, to say we should be adopting China's policies when it comes to control of companies in order to beat China when we've been beating China by not having control in our companies and making them compete. When the government, and one of the other things, Alan, here is that this is an easy concept. I appreciate your flattery on IQ and stuff, but this is something everybody can understand. There's something called moral hazard. I've interviewed the head of the Small Business Administration, Kelly Loeffler. She's a friend. She used to be Georgia's senator. And we've had these discussions several times about moral hazard. When a company knows that the government will bail it out,

0: accountable. In the United States, because our private sector economy is held by public shareholders, not by the government, but by you and me in the private economy, there's less moral hazard than in China, because our corporations know if they screw up, they're going to go bankrupt and someone's going to pick over the pieces. In China, remember the Chinese realty and banking industry? They did these massive loans that all fell apart and the government had to come in and bail them all out because they were all owned by the Chinese Communist Party. The problem in this country is in the last 20 years, we've started bailing out the financial industry when they've been making bad deals. And look what happens. Interest rates have gone up. Mortgage interest rates have gone up. Housing costs have gone up, just like in China, because the government, by bailing them out, creates moral hazard. The parts of the private sector where the government is not involved, those publicly traded companies do better than the ones that the government's involved in because they don't generate the moral hazard. The ownership of the company understands they have to be reasonable and responsible and non-corrupt, because if they go bankrupt, no one's going to bail them out. These companies the government is taking an ownership interest in, they don't have to be reasonable and responsible, and they can be corrupt, knowing that if they make mistakes, the government will bail them out. That's fundamental. That's why the United States is beating China. The more we behave like China, we're never going to out-China China, so I think our ways are not their ways. In the same way in politics, the right has been beating the left, not by being like the left, but by being an alternative to the left. So, I look, Alan, I completely understand your concerns, but I disagree with where you are in your conclusion, because I think we're never going to out-China them, so we should find a different way. And, by the way, the different way is what we have done in the past, and we have beaten them. We have thoroughly beaten them. Now, before I go to commercial break, I want to take Michael from Dayton, Ohio. Michael, welcome to the show.
1: Thank you, sir. My question is this. Our politicians say that it's against international law what the Trump administration is doing in Iran. And also, I heard you say one time that it's not against international law to hit certain infrastructure targets. My question is this. Where do you find international law that this is based on?
0: Great question. Yeah. So international law, by and large, tends to be propped up by people who hate the United States, the countries who hate the United States are the ones who cite international law against the United States. In fact, international law became a routine statement in the 1970s, often by the Soviet Union, claiming the United States was violating international law. International law is based on a series of treaties, and the Geneva Convention governs war more than any other. The Geneva Convention makes clear that if you target civilian infrastructure, that is a war crime. The exception, however, is that if that civilian infrastructure is also used for military purposes, then you can strike those things. So if you have a factory that produces food in Iran, that is civilian and you can't strike it. But if you have a power plant in Iran and that power flows to military bases and also civilian infrastructure, you can strike that. If you strike a bridge in Iran and it's a pedestrian bridge in a city, well, that could possibly be a violation of international law. But if you blow up a bridge that a tank could cross over to route troops and munitions, that's not a violation of international law. There actually are answers to this found in the Geneva Convention and other treaties related to war. But most people who talk about the Americans violating international law are just people in countries that hate the United States. Ultimately, at the end of the day, international law might make right. And if the United States does something, good luck saying the United States is a war criminal. Now, I got to tell you about Old Glory Bank before I get out of here, because they're my bank and they could be your bank. 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
1: Hello there and welcome. It is Eric Erickson here. The White Sox lost last night in the 13th inning to the Red Sox. The White Sox, from the third inning to the 12th inning, led every inning. And then they lost. Which means that the Pope went to bed after the 12th inning, because that guy's a White Sox fan, and the only reason they were ahead of anything is because the Pope was clearly watching and praying for him the whole time. It is unfair to the rest of baseball that God's anointed on St. Peter's throne is a White Sox fan. He should be rooting for the Cubs. They're the superior team in Chicago anyway, but I digress. Also, I'm Presbyterian, so I really don't care. I'm teaching on Lamentations this weekend in my Sunday school class. Now, I want to, Emily, real quick, I want to take your call. Emily, how are you?
2: I'm great. How are you?
1: I'm great. Let you get to your point, because we got less than a minute here.
2: Yeah, I've just been curious this whole time why Mondani doesn't give everyone food stamps and increase their amount in New York instead of building grocery stores.
1: I know the answer to it, because the feds have changed the rules. So if you're an illegal alien now, you can't get them. But if you go to a subsidized grocery store and you're a legal alien in New York, you can still shop. Mamdani can't do food stamps and EBT cards because that's a federal program. So the grocery store being a local program, he can do that and let the illegal aliens take advantage of the program in New York City, so long as they have an ID card showing that they're a resident of New York City, which is kind of funny when you think about it. By the way, he's denying that and saying anybody can shop at the grocery store without an ID. That's true, but if you want the discount, you got to show an ID to prove you live in New York City. Doesn't matter. It could be a library card. But you got to show you're in New York City. Now, I got to tell y'all about Perfectly Snogging. 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
3: Congressional candidate Michael Carbonara is not conservative, not honest, not even close. Michael Carbonara didn't register as a Republican until late 2024, and Carbonara never voted in a Republican primary. Carbonara even donated to Democrats back in New York. And Michael Carbonara has multiple active lawsuits, even for allegedly stealing tens of millions of dollars from clients. Michael Carbonara, not conservative, not honest, not even close. Belinda Kaiser is the proven conservative outsider, fighting force in Washington.
4: I'm Belinda Kaiser. It's time to ban congressional stock trading and send the career politicians home.
3: Belinda Kaiser, two-time Trump delegate to the RNC, appointed by Governor DeSantis to state leadership, and a proven conservative who's endorsed by five America First congressmen and our heroes in law enforcement.
4: Just like President Trump, I'm an outsider, a businesswoman, and I'll drain the swamp. I'm Belinda Kaiser, candidate for Congress, and I approve this message.
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6: From ABC News, I'm Chuck Sievertson. Analysts were expecting a net gain of 83,000 jobs last month. Instead, the Labor Department reports overall losses. and totals for June and May were revised downward. ABC's Jim Ryan.
7: The Labor Department says 50,000 jobs were lost in the education sector, 19,000 in retail trade. The healthcare industry continued to be a job generator in June, adding 22,000 positions. Still, that wasn't enough to counter the declines. In all, 23,000 jobs went away last month.
6: KPMG Chief Economist and Managing Director Diane Swonk.
8: In the service sector, there was some mixed messages about whether or not it was a little stagflationary, because both manufacturing and services showed a lot of inflation, even though hiring was not terrific in the service sectors.
6: Todd Blanche had just enough support to become the next Attorney General, with an announcement from Louisiana Republican Senator Bill Cassidy that he'll vote for Blanche.
9: This is not a referendum on President Trump. It is a decision regarding Mr. Blanche in very specific circumstances. All considered, I will vote for Mr. Blanche.
6: Two other Republicans, Maine's Susan Collins and Alaska's Lisa Murkowski, say they'll vote no. Spokesman for the Iranian Parliament's National Security Commission says the general framework of an agreement with Oman on the Strait of Hormuz has been finalized. The number of critical U.S. air defense missiles is extremely low, including those used in Patriot missile systems, according to a government report. ABC News contributor, retired Army General and former NATO Ambassador Doug Lute.
10: U.S. facilities in the region are vulnerable to Iranian attack, especially Iranian ballistic missile attack, because it's the anti-ballistic missile interceptors that have been depleted most dramatically.
6: The Senate today approved a long-awaited Russia and Iran sanctions bill. It heads to the House of Representatives, which is on recess until the end of the month. You're listening to ABC News.
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12: This is a Bloomberg Real Estate Report. I'm Denise Pellegrini. Rising mortgage rates throwing some very cold water on home sales. Redfin says pending home sales in the latest 4 weeks fell almost 2% from a year ago, as sales numbers keep falling, with some of the biggest drops in Atlanta, Denver, Phoenix, Houston, and Seattle, and more than one in five homes seeing a price cut. Prices fell most notably in Vegas, Portland, Indianapolis, Los Angeles, Dallas, Seattle, and San Jose. But even so, home sales are still increasing in some metros, and homes are selling for more than the list price in nearly 30% of sales. Some of the biggest pickups in pending home sales in Chicago, St. Louis, Pittsburgh, Cincinnati, and West Palm Beach, where pending sales jumped 13% from a year ago. And prices rose the most in Cleveland, St. Louis, Baltimore, West Palm Beach, and Newark, New Jersey, where prices are almost 10% higher than a year ago. And that's the Bloomberg Real Estate Report. I'm Denise Pellegrini.
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15: 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Not too bad. Not as bad as this morning. And then we're going to see temperatures just with humidity be in the 80s. And then we're going to be drier over the weekend with just a shot of showers each afternoon. I'm WPBF 25 First Warning meteorologist Sandra Shaw.
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0: Yes, they were there. And that's something that we never forget on this show, that we have this incredible military, a volunteer military that goes above and beyond. And when you think about it, in a period of time where politics have gotten so ugly that they are forced to answer things that we've never asked members of the military before. You actually had a sitting senator, a military veteran, Kelly, asking if they would disobey the orders of the commander-in-chief. And that's a serious matter. But I will say that the idea that the American public still has so few of its family members serving in the military always affects the way the military is viewed. You know, during World War II, where every single family had someone serving in active duty, the pro-America rhetoric was everywhere. We had war bonds and just incredible, you know, support for the troops. That hasn't existed. You know, the Korean conflict, the Vietnam War, they were not popular with the American public. The Gulf War, a lot of those, you know, those military exercises ended up making the public very reluctant to be positive when talking about our incredible military. But not me. You know, I understand what a sacrifice it is for any individual to give up 2 years, 4 years of their life, and some people lifetimes, and some people actually their very life, to serve for the greater good. And so I will never not talk about it on a Friday or not expect that people who listen to this show have some deep understanding of just how remarkable the men and women who choose to serve. It's a volunteer army. How remarkable they are, and their families, because it's a family affair. You don't get to play out your politics or anything when you have someone serving. So we pay homage to them, and we're grateful for them, and not afraid to talk about it. There's some crazy plot twists happening right now, all over the place. Hopefully Derek will join us in the final segment of the show. He is slated to be on, but he kind of does his own thing. So I'm just hoping that he'll be able to. It's always a busy day in the newsroom, is what he'll tell me. So we'll see. But I have questions, particularly about this Perez Hilton guy, that I know Derek will be able to answer. But I'm looking at the coverage of this presidency, and it's no news to anybody out there that he doesn't get a fair shake from the media, especially from the legacy media. But now he's not getting much of a fair shake even from conservative punditry, the world of conservatives like Fox News. They're running polls and showing numbers that are horrendous for these midterm elections when it comes to some of the races where they're very important races, whether or not the Republicans maintain control of the Senate and the House. It's a pretty big deal for the final 2 years of the Trump presidency. And we know his favorability numbers have been going down. He has never really, in all of the years, the first four-year term and these 2 years of this second term, he's never had good numbers, especially because things are rough right now. There's no denying that the average American is struggling. And whenever you're struggling, the buck stops at the president's desk. Your politics aside, if you can't afford to put the groceries on the table, or you can't afford to move or to pay your rent or whatever, your mortgage, you're getting foreclosed on, your car is getting, you know, repoed, the president is going to get heat. And so how does a network, even one that is pretty much pro-Trump, I mean, I don't think you can deny that Fox is a pro-Trump, that some of the hosts are insanely pro-Trump, Hannity, Laura, but when you, what, Jesse Waters, but when you look at how Fox News is sort of staking out an independent perspective more and more these days, you really have to wonder how it's going to affect the election, because I've been very positive about the midterms. But I'm looking at these numbers, and they're historically bad. You know, a 31% approval rating, a 68% disapproval rating of his performance on the economy. That could be devastating. You have the Democrat, James Tallarico, leading Ken Paxton. Not by much, but even the fact that he's leading it all is pretty scary. And you have a quarter of non-MAGA Republicans, so the kind of old-school Republicans, I call them rhinos, they're open to backing Tallarico? Well, that's what the poll numbers are showing. Now, you know, Sean Hannity challenges all the polling numbers, but my job is not to tell you that the polling doesn't matter. I don't think it's as important as others do, but it's relevant, and it's the trend that I watch. Are the numbers trending in a bad way? Are they trending in a good way? Because that does tell the story. And the numbers are trending terribly right now. And I don't know how that's going to affect these midterms. You know, obviously Fox News, their business model is in appealing to people who are right of center, conservatives. And all of their primetime stars clearly are cheering for Republicans. And many of you in my audience, and certainly me, we're cheering for conservatives and conservative values because we're terrified of the DSA and this complete lack of understanding on the part of young voters of what socialism really can do to a country. It'll destroy this country. Capitalism is the very reason that we have done as well as we have in 250 years. You unplug that engine, I don't think any of us know what might happen. The viewers of the Fox network are predominantly Republican. And so the fact that they cover these issues and lean right isn't surprising. But, you know, not everyone is marching behind the same Republican message. You've got a MAGA message. You've got a rhino message. And then you have this sort of, I call it loony right message, which spends all of its time demeaning the DSA and the various lunatic candidates, including people like me. I mean, I find this Hong creature who at first hated Thanksgiving and now it's our favorite holiday. I find these people laughable and I give them time. I talk about them. But how relevant is that going to be in the upcoming election? Because obviously only people in her state have to be concerned with her. The show the other night with Larry Kudlow, I guess that's the Fox Business Network that I was watching. He had Tommy Tuberville, the Republican senator, was on the show. And remember, Kudlow, in the first administration, the first Trump administration, he ran the National Economic Council. And it should be the furthest thing from, an uncomfortable interview for Tommy Tuberville. And it's not hostile. He shouldn't expect hostility. But he spent much of the interview telling him that the Republicans were blowing it. He said, and, you know, Larry Kudlow, I have a lot of respect for him. He said, the socialists are winning. They're taking over the Democrat Party, and the Republicans are doing nothing about it. So the polls are lousy, and the Republicans are failing to sell the economy or responding to what voters cared about. And the Senate, I don't know what they're doing, besides going on constant vacations. You know, earlier in the week, John Roberts was pressing one of his guests on the difference in the presentation of the war by the president and by others, particularly by other military experts. And he keeps talking about, in a very positive way, about the various versions of negotiations that are supposed to be going on, about the Strait of Hormuz, about our position in the conflict, while all around him, people are raising very serious questions. The most serious one is, are we expending more munitions than we should be to be getting such a poor result? And, you know, John Roberts was just pointing out the inconsistencies between the administration's story and everybody else's. And I mean everybody else's. And he said that after 5 months of what has turned into a deeply unpopular war, we're kind of back to square one. So this is a pattern right now going on that doesn't bode well for the midterms. And I have to say that. I don't think it's something that cannot be overcome, but they better get their act together real quick. You know, when you have the guys on the couch in the morning show, Larry, I can't even remember what his name is all of a sudden, but when you have that show, which is one of the most popular shows, when you have them talking about the Fauci thing, for instance, and saying that Lawrence said that he thought Rand Paul was pursuing a personal vendetta and had weaponized the Justice Department. That's not going to play well with conservatives. And just this constant fixation on El Saeed and the DSA, it's a very fine line. You know, when you got Jesse Waters calling him the Michigan Muslim, and you have Laura Ingraham saying that she hopes Democrats embrace the socialist left because she thinks it helps Republicans, that's pretty uncomfortable territory. You know, if you're a Republican candidate running in a down race with no presidential election at the top, you got to be nervous. And that's why I say Lawrence Jones was covering the socialist surge, and he credited small dollar donors and an aggressive ground game. But it was his explanation for why it was working that was much more important. He said they were reaching people that are desperate right now. And that's a pretty remarkable diagnosis. You know, people are unhappy with what they're paying for their housing, their groceries, and everything else. And so they begin to look elsewhere for answers. You may think El Saeed and the DSA are villainous communists, but the things that they're promising, even if I don't believe they can achieve them, and Mamdani's proving they can't be easily achieved, it's very attractive, particularly to these younger voters who just don't know that much. We'll see. But if you have trouble getting the Fox and Friends hosts to be supportive of the economy, it is not a good sign. You know, this is much messier than I think people had anticipated for this midterm. The war complicates it. So they're going to stay conservative, but they are making sure that they're putting on more independent voices from the Republican Party, and that it's not, you know, the president's talking points all the time, which, of course, annoys him. And then he expresses that annoyance, and it doesn't help. He's worn out, the American public and certainly the media, with this war. There's no question about that. Anyway, don't forget to download that 850 app. You can put it on your laptop, your cell phone. 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
1: So, you know, the FDA has approved the nation's first mRNA-based flu vaccine, which is that technology that was used in the COVID shots. Now they want that to be used in the yearly, annual influenza vaccinations. And I don't know that the public is going to be comfortable with that. I'm sure not. It's probably going to become one of the biggest healthcare debates of the upcoming flu season. So we'll try to get on some experts from maybe the Heritage Foundation, because I can't see, I'm not lining up for an mRNA vaccination. Not after everything that I've seen. You know, I'm trying to figure out, and I'm sure that half of my audience is in the exact same position as I am. I'm just trying to figure out, you know, what kind of story on a Friday would make us feel a little bit better, you know, to bring some kind of story with a message that's upbeat. You got this guy, Enes Kanter Freedom, in the NBA. Guy was a first-round pick. I think he was the third overall pick in the NBA back in 2011. And he got blackballed basically from the NBA, and so now he has declared himself a prospect for the 2027 WNBA draft. In the aftermath of the Sophie Cunningham from the WNBA, the one on the Indiana Fever, making a stand that the women's sports should remain female only. Many coaches and players have kind of opened up the floodgates for men in their league. The Golden State Valkyries forward, Gabby Williams, even made a public statement. She said, "I would welcome a trans athlete on my team or against my team anytime." So the WNBA, which had stayed pretty silent about protecting this fairness in their league, you know, this is almost, well, it is comical for Enes to say, "Okay, I'm going to hold your feet to the fire." If simply declaring who you are is all that's required, then I meet every requirement necessary to compete in the WNBA, he said. You know, he came out for this press conference wearing a WNBA sweatshirt with the Nike logo crossed out. And then you had Riley Gaines, the OutKick contributor, who said she thought it was genius and perfect. You know, and she said, "I'm just waiting to see which WNBA team recruits him." You know, Enes Freedom, as he changed his name. He hasn't played in the NBA since he got waived by the Houston Rockets in 2022 after he got traded from the Boston Celtics. He said, "My team and I have carefully reviewed the WNBA's eligibility criteria and government framework surrounding self-identification and inclusion. According to Freedom, based on the current guidelines, I can and am officially declaring my eligibility for the upcoming WNBA draft in May of 2027. You know, how is that any different than Leah Thomas, the swimmer at UPenn? When he was going by the name Will Thomas, he spent three seasons on the men's team before transitioning to the female team and the division. And the WNBA has asked for this. Let's face it. Now is the time for them to put their money where their mouth is. If you're so inclusive, if you want to be so inclusive, you should not have a problem with this. If he identifies as a woman, Who are they to tell him who he is? Who are they to tell him if this is genuine or not? This is a great way to put their feet to the fire. And it has the opportunity to show that all of this, you know, trans acceptance talk is just virtue signaling of the worst kind. He says, I'm definitely not here to mock, make fun of, or disrespect any community or personal choices. I'm simply asking that the current rules be applied equally to everyone. The rules that represent the very values many WNBA players and coaches have publicly advocated for. Bingo. That's exactly right. Players like the Lynx coach Cheryl Reeve, or players like Gabby Williams, the Valkyries coach Natalie Nakazi, the Seattle Storm, their center, Stephanie Dawson, and the majority of WNBA fans have made it clear they are supportive of men in women's sports. So he wrapped up his WNBA draft announcement saying, my team and I are prepared to ensure these guidelines are applied equally, consistently, and without exception, and I look forward to the WNBA honoring its stated principles. See you at training camp. Now the WNBA is going to have to put their foot down to protect the fairness, the integrity, and the safety of their league, or else they're going to allow these progressive politics to ruin the WNBA just when it was finally getting some legs. You know, the whole situation will be hilarious to witness. If the league allows freedom to be eligible, but then if no team drafts him, he could claim discrimination. If they say their sport is for females only, then they're going to run into the fury of the Liberal Foundation, which many of their fans and their players and their coaches are still holding to. So this will be a great way to expose the hypocrisy. Actually, it's not even hypocrisy, it's idiocy of this progressive movement that's been ingrained in the WNBA. So good for you, Freedom, Enos. It's about time that they get hoisted on their own proverbial petard. All right, let me take a quick time out. You stay right where you are. We're going to talk a little politics coming up in the next segment, so stay right where you are.
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3: This is a Bloomberg Money Minute. Some positivity about stocks today after U.S. employers unexpectedly cut jobs in July. And hiring in the prior 2 months was revised lower. That suggests the labor market is weaker than previously thought. The report seen is just weak enough to take some pressure off the Fed to raise interest rates, but not weak enough to signal the economy is falling apart. President Trump again considering removing Federal Reserve Governor Lisa Cook over unproven allegations of mortgage fraud, according to a letter seen by Bloomberg. Her lawyer calls the allegations baseless and says they haven't been tested in a court of law. And if you want to pay $32 for a cup of coffee, you may be in luck. Watch House expanding beyond New York now to Chicago and also Los Angeles, Austin, and Miami. Its specialty is the $32 Bambito Estate, which is steeped from beans from a family farm in western Panama and served with a side of cold-brewed green tea. Denise Pellegrini, Bloomberg Radio.
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7: Good afternoon, everybody. Hope you're doing well. We're going to see a couple more spotty storms, mainly inland. Not too bad. Not as bad as this morning. And then we're going to see temperatures just with humidity be in the 80s. And then we're going to be drier over the weekend with just a shot of showers each afternoon. I'm WPBF 25 First Warning meteorologist Sandra Shaw.
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1: So there was an interesting piece. I think it was, I don't know where I read it, to be honest. I jotted down some notes, but I know that it was probably John Solomon who wrote it, or at least it was part of his news organization, just the news, that the FBI opened a criminal probe specifically targeting Donald Trump in May of 2017, alleging, and remember, in May of 2017, he was the newly elected president, that he may have been acting as a Russian asset when he fired Jim Comey. Now, just think about that for a moment. Internal FBI memos, newly declassified by the White House, show the investigation, codenamed Oxford Comma, was launched in the immediate aftermath of Comey's firing, which was on May 9th of 2017, and was predicated on an allegation that previously released records show that the Bureau's own agents had dismissed the whole Russian issue. The FBI is opening a full investigation based on an articulable, factual basis that reasonably indicates that President Trump may be or has been wittingly or unwittingly involved in activities for or on behalf of the government of the Russian Federation, which, of course, would constitute violations of federal criminal law and definitely could be viewed as threats to the national security of our country. This is their rationale for opening the probe. The goal of the investigation, these memos say, is to determine if President Trump is or was directed by, controlled by, and or coordinated activities with the Russian Federation in a manner constituting a threat to the national security of the United States and or a violation of federal criminal statutes. In addition, this investigation will also seek to determine whether President Trump and others yet to be named obstructed and or conspired to obstruct any associated FBI investigation. These people, they weaponized the DOJ and all of the alphabet soup spy agencies. The memo, which was written by the Counterintelligence Division, and then it was approved by James Baker, who at the time was the FBI General Counsel, and then the assistant Director for Counterintelligence, this William Priestap, made clear the concerns about Russian influence and obstruction included Comey's firing, in part because of the public explanations that Trump gave for it. The alternative explanation can be reasonably read to imply that the FBI's counterintelligence investigation was a factor to President Trump's decision to terminate Comey. So now both the acting FBI director at the time, Andy McCabe, and Deputy Attorney General Rod Rosenstein were advised that the probe had been launched, and this is all in these memos. The FBI marked the investigation as a sensitive investigative matter and declared it was the least intrusive method to address the serious national security risk posed by the activities alleged. But that decision proved anything but non-intrusive, right? It prompted the appointment of the special counsel Robert Mueller by Rosenstein. And then, what was it, 2 years that probe went on? That literally hamstrung the Trump administration, even though Mueller's team, like the FBI before it, couldn't find anything to substantiate any collusion between Russia and Donald Trump or his, campaign, his election staff. And then you had the John Durham, the subsequent investigation by Durham, which was released by the Biden Justice Department back in 2023, which concluded there was no basis for the FBI to even open the original Crossfire Hurricane investigation into this whole alleged Trump-Russia collusion. This is serious stuff. Because it shows that they didn't even, the case was closed on April 9th of 2019, which was a few weeks after Mueller's probe was sunset. And the final report was issued, and there were no charges against Trump. The special counsel provided the attorney general with a confidential report explaining his prosecution and declination decisions. That's what the closing memo says. And the memos are being released as the federal prosecutors in Fort Pierce here in Florida are investigating whether the FBI, the Department of Justice, and all these intelligence agencies were engaged in an ongoing conspiracy to violate the civil rights of Trump and his followers through repeated criminal investigations that had no evidence of wrongdoing. It was well known that the FBI wanted to investigate Comey's firing by Trump. They wanted to call it an act of obstruction, and that such concerns led to Mueller's special counsel appointment. And the records now show us that Comey was fired on the merits because the Department of Justice believed he mishandled the Hillary Clinton email investigation, and the department's independent inspector general also later on concluded that Comey violated longstanding department practice and protocol with his conduct in the Clinton case. So these new FBI memos, which were declassified by the White House Government Transparency Task Force, reveal for the first time that the FBI predicated the obstruction case against Trump and even gave it a code name on this concern that he was an asset of Vladimir Putin's, even though they knew darn well that he wasn't. In fact, the lead agent in the Crossfire Hurricane case texted his colleague the same week that Oxford comma was opened, suggesting he didn't believe the allegations were substantiated. He says, "I hesitate in part because of my gut sense and concern. There's no there there." That was Peter Strzok. And he wrote that to his girlfriend there, the FBI special counsel, Lisa Page, right? Unbelievable. Why is this important? because we can never have this happen again. You know, now they're

0: the whole Fauci thing. You sit around and you realize it couldn't happen. Derek's be calling in now, so let me take a quick break. We'll be right back with our TMZ segment.
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1: They say that the apple doesn't fall far from the tree. But in the case of Derek Kaufman, the apple rolled all the way to L.A. The one thing Derek and his mother share in common, however, is the love for breaking news. TMZ is breaking news faster than the New York Times. So sit back and enjoy the news from Hollywood, as only the Kaufman family can bring it.
0: All right. It's been a couple of weeks since we've had an opportunity to check in with Derek over there at TMZ, because he has been gallivanting across North America, most recently up there in Canada. Did you have a wonderful vacation?
10: We had a wonderful trip. We were in Montreal and Quebec. Carter got to see Weird Al Yankovic and meet him behind stage. He gave a free concert randomly in a park, and he got a cool jacket and a pic with Weird Al. So what's better than that?
0: Nah, does he even know who Weird Al is?
10: Are you kidding me? For a seven-year-old, it's an obsession. I mean, I've introduced him to all the classics, but Weird Al still puts out new songs. He parodies Taylor Swift songs, Olivia Rodrigo. He was up there with the accordion. What a show. What a performer. And at 66 years old, he's still running around in a fat suit doing Michael Jackson songs. It's pretty remarkable.
0: It really is. I mean, when I told Poppy that I showed him the picture of Weird Al and Carter, he said, how would that child even know who Weird Al is? We barely remember him.
10: He transcends generations. I got to tell you, like, for little boys with fart jokes and all sorts of stuff in your songs and word crimes, he does a cover of Blurred Lines, which is good for grammar geeks. He's truly one of one and the best in the biz at that particular genre. I can't say Mary and Nixie loved it, but Carter and I had a blast. Stayed up until 1 a.m. with a seven-year-old. You can't beat it.
0: No, I guess not. You are an unusual family, that's to be sure. So much crazy news. You know, earlier in the week, I was trying to cover this Perez Hilton story, but I didn't really know who he

0: was. And my producer, Sharina, kept saying, you need to talk to Derek because Perez is basically the online TMZ.
1: Yeah, look, he was a celebrity blogger in the early days of the 2000s and you know, 2010s. And he was known for being pretty rough on celebrities. He would take pictures of them and then draw things on their face and so forth, make fun of Lindsay Lohan and Paris Hilton during that whole era. And then he transitioned to sort of a celebrity himself. He got so big, Paris Hilton, that he would hang out with those kind of celebrities. But this episode that went down in Miami, where he moved recently to take care of his mother. He had lived in Vegas and had a podcast and so forth. He just kind of came apart, you know, and on TikTok Live was engaging in self-harm. I won't get into the details, but it was on for a little while. People took videos of it and screen grabs. Police eventually got involved, and he was taken away and given psychiatric treatment, and he's recovering from that. Now, the response has been interesting because he was so rough on celebrities back in the day that some of them aren't exactly sort of celebrating this, but they don't have as much sympathy as you might think. Michael Lohan has stated as much. That's Lindsay's father because of the way he treated her back in the day. And even Michael Jackson's nephew says, look, he doesn't hold a grudge against Perez Hilton, and he's praying for him, despite what Perez did in the early years of that blog.
0: Really? Because, I mean, I have to admit, it must be a generational thing, because I had no idea. When I saw the headline, I thought they were talking about Paris Hilton.
1: Well, that's how he named himself, you know? He named himself Perez Hilton based on her name, and it's a persona. And, you know, he's a family guy, too. He has three kids that he is, I believe, through surrogacy. And he is, it's just a very, very sad episode. I've never seen something like this. It's a very online way of doing, you know, self-harm, for lack of a better word. It's quite upsetting. I wouldn't look it up. And even most news outlets are being careful about what they're describing.
0: I'll bet. And this whole influencer thing, you know, I'm always stunned at the level of influence that these influencers have and the amount of money. I mean, you took me to a Christmas party one time. We were across the street from some like 20-year-old influencer who had a multi-million-dollar house just off of what? Blogging?
1: Yeah, that's the tip of the iceberg. There's a tremendous amount of money through sponsorships and brand deals and so forth. If you have a following and you have a platform, you reach a tremendously large audience. It's no longer television that is doing that. It's your followers on Instagram and TikTok and so forth. And so there's a lot of money to be made just through influence of this sort. I mean, the Kardashians were at the tip of the spear of this, and they're still among the biggest. But you're talking about hundreds of millions of followers. There's no television show that's getting more than, if you get 10 million viewers, you're a massive event or a football game. So it is the way of the future, and that's where the advertising revenue comes from.
0: So who is this Sydney Towell, who apparently was battling cancer? Did her audience, was that it? They were following her battle?
1: Yeah, people do these online sort of, you know, you follow their journey through cancer. Mm-hmm. And she, you know, she was at Dartmouth. She was a smart kid, but suffered from a 3-year battle with a rare form of bile duct cancer. And, you know, she passed away, and a GoFundMe was started in her honor. It's unimaginable. This is a very, very young person who lived a very public life through social media. The family's hoping to raise around $75,000 to go towards, you know, reflecting on her and the expenses that come with losing a family member in this way. So it's a very, very upsetting story. She looked bright and full of life. It didn't seem, it wasn't a troll or sort of doing trashy things. And it's a very just sad story. It's really resonated.
0: Yeah, I just don't like the public nature of people's lives being displayed like that. I think it's just weird and uncomfortable for, you know, my generation. People hid these kinds of stories behind closed doors. People didn't know, and forget my generation, prior generations, they didn't even know we had a president who had polio.
1: Well, listen, now everyone has a telephone and a world-class camera in the palm of their hand, and they capture everything, and this is the way that, in a lot of ways, we're a lot more isolated. We no longer talk to each other, but we certainly communicate with the world through our phones and social media more than ever. Although,
0: that's,
1: you know, next generation, the youngest generation, Gen Alpha, is sort of rebelling and going screen-free, so we'll see where it goes. It ebbs and flows.
0: Really? And finally, this Courtney Clenny case. I mean, this was a Miami case, and we covered it extensively when she murdered her boyfriend, apparently, did she reach a plea deal? I heard that there's going to be a sentencing on Monday.
1: Yeah, well, the news that I was looking at was that his family has settled a separate civil suit with the apartment complex where this happened, where they had sued him, where she fatally stabbed him. You know, she was on trial for this. I don't believe that's reached its conclusion. But you're right. The case has gone on for a long time. She said she was a victim of abuse at the hands of Christian for many, many years and was basically acting in some sort of self-defense or was, you know, sort of traumatized by that. So it hasn't reached its conclusion to my knowledge, but it has certainly gone on for a very, very long time.
0: And she was another one of these influencer types, right?
1: I think
0: she was like an OnlyFans model or something.
1: You're right. She is an OnlyFans model, and you're right. They did speak out. She did strike a plea deal. So this will. Okay. His family seems relieved that it's over that stabbing death. And, you know, listen, this has gone on for a very, very long time. Prosecutors and Courtney have reached a resolution that's going to avoid a long public trial, which would re-traumatize and bring all these details back out. And there will be a sentencing on August 10th. So we'll see what kind of time she serves from the plea.
0: All right. Well, we'll get to talk about it next week. Thanks for making yourself available today, kid. Good to talk to you.
1: You got it. Take care, everyone.
0: All right. And that does it for me. I thank you for your time this time. Until next time, my plan is to be back here on Monday, if it be his will and he delays his coming. What goes on before and after my show is my business, okay? How about that? And as always, let me just remind you that I pray that God blesses you, that God blesses Israel, and that God blesses the United States of America. We'll have chance to catch up on all the politics on Monday. Stay safe.
2: 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Some people are all talk, but conservative farmer Wilton Simpson gets the job done. That's why 61 Florida sheriffs, 24 former Cattlemen Association presidents, and Governor Ron DeSantis all agree. We need Republican Wilton Simpson for Commissioner of Agriculture. They endorse him because Wilton's done the job before. Safeguarding our food supply? He got it done. Conservative Wilton Simpson banned hostile nations, including China, from buying Florida farmland. Standing with our farmers and against overdevelopment? He got it done. Conservative Wilton Simpson increased farmland preservation by 243%. Expanding Florida's wildlife corridors? He got it done. Conservative Wilton Simpson created the Florida Wildlife Corridor Program and conserved 18 million acres of Florida land, including thousands of acres of working farmland. Wilton Simpson is a conservative workhorse who gets the job done. A proven conservative farmer endorsed by Ron DeSantis. Wilton Simpson for Commissioner of Agriculture. Paid for by Wilton Simpson, Republican for Florida Commissioner of Agriculture.
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4: From ABC News, I'm Chuck Sievertson. Analysts were expecting a net gain of 83,000 jobs last month. Instead, the Labor Department reports 23,000 jobs went away. Totals for June and May were revised downward. KPMG chief economist and managing director Diane Swonk says some of the numbers can be attributed to temporary workers cut after the World Cup, but not all.
5: We actually are seeing the squeeze on low and middle income households in terms of their discretionary spend. They also cut back on restaurant purchases for several months now. That is besides the World Cup. The
4: Department of Homeland Security says while it promised to equip each enforcement team with an officer wearing a body-worn camera, it says it will review footage and will only release it when it is in the best interest of the agency. Weather affecting air travel today with more than 1,100 flight cancellations, says FlightAware. Todd Blanche is just enough support to become the next attorney general, with Louisiana Senator Bill Cassidy saying that he'll vote for Blanche. ABC's Jay O'Brien at the Capitol.
6: Cassidy acknowledged he has a history with President Trump. He voted to convict President Trump in his second impeachment. Trump backed a primary challenger against Cassidy. But he said despite all that, the decisions are made by President Trump. And he believes that in some instances, while he's concerned about weaponization of the Justice Department, he believes that Todd Blanche could push back on President Trump and try to blunt some of the president's instincts.
4: Number of critical U.S. air defense missiles is extremely low. low, including those used in Patriot systems, says a government report. ABC News contributor, retired Army General, former NATO Ambassador Doug Lute, mentioning the Russian leader.
7: Putin is watching very carefully because he has doubled his ballistic missile attacks on Ukraine because he knows that Ukraine is suffering from the same shortage of Patriot interceptors.
4: Doug Lute on the interceptors, and you're listening to ABC News.
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13: 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In Boynton Beach, an accident on Military Trail South just beyond Woolbright Road. Atlantic Ave West, an accident on the Proshahagan Ranch Road. Glade Road East, an accident just beyond Powerline Road. And in Broward, Southwest 10th Street East, an accident at Independence Drive. 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I'm Sharina.
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15: From the WPBS 25 Weather Center, I'm First Warning Meteorologist Glenn Glaser. Any showers and thunderstorms from the afternoon will slowly taper off during the evening hours, and then the chances for coastal rain will increase later in the evening and overnight. Low temperatures will be in the 70s with some low 80s possible in Palm Beach County, partly cloudy skies and light easterly winds.
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10: 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Filling in for Guy Benson, here's Harry Hurley.
17: Welcome to The Guy Benson Show with Christine, Dylan, and Joelle. This is Harry Hurley filling in for Guy Benson, and this is a Fox News alert. As we enter the middle hour of today's Guy Benson Show, the Dow Jones Industrial Average closed up 151 points, up just barely under 3% up for the week, closing at 54,036.52 for the day. Also, just a fun fact and an important indice, a record high closing today for the S&P 500 as well. 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You can follow Michael, and I will give you his handle, M. Goodwin, and that is G-O-O-D-W-I-N. So traditional, just like he's a winner. M. Goodwin _ NY Post. Michael, welcome to the Guy Benson Show.
18: Good afternoon, Harry. Thank you.
17: Great to be with you. There's no question in my mind that this mayor, Zohran Mamdani, now he's getting booed off the stage. You know what's going on. You see it. You write about it. His act, and you and I have had conversations about this. We knew he was going to win. And we knew that he would become universally popular very, very quickly. It is happening, isn't it, Michael?
18: Well, look, I think that he is a talented politician, no question about that. Very good at social media. But he's having a hard time translating that to governing, because you run on all these promises, but then you have to implement them to keep your followers radicalized and happy. And some of this has turned out to be a lot trickier than he thought it would. So you mentioned it getting booed off of the stage. There have been other situations where he just looks out of place, where he looks like he's still campaigning instead of governing. And I think that is beginning to take hold now. There is a sense that he's somewhat embattled because a lot of his big ideas, the socialist ideas, tax and spend ideas, are not universally popular.
17: Yeah.
18: Don't forget, he won the election with slightly more than a majority. It was not a blowout.
17: It's
18: now,
17: true.
18: He had a fairly big margin over the second place finisher, but altogether he got just over 50% of the total vote. So there is a lot of suspicion and doubts about him, and I think we're seeing him come to the fore more and more as he tries to do more of these radical things that he campaigned on.
17: Let me bring up one that you're well-versed on, Michael, and it's Michael Goodwin visiting on The Guy Benson Show. Michael, Zohran Mamdani decided, I'm going to call it doxing. He put out all these people, like 950,000 people, and some of them don't even qualify for this $5 million luxury tax, but he put them in there anyhow. Like people coming out of the woodworks, hey, this is my primary home. You know, this is not a second home. And so he put them all out there. Some of them, obviously very influential, are not happy with him at all for doing it. You know, they bring up the insurance executive that was gunned down. And they feel like, you know, he put a target on their back. Hey, look at us. We're rich. And oh, by the way, here's my name. Here's my street address. And here's where you can come and find me. I can't blame them for being very ticked off about this. Your thoughts?
18: Well, I think those are very good points. And his taunting of Ken Griffin, the head of Citadel Financial, taunting, standing outside his apartment saying, "We're taxing the rich." And the letter that you mentioned from the finance department paints us a broad brush and includes, as you say, many people whose not even apartments are worth that, or houses. So it's mystified how many of those people got on that list to begin with. But the even worse is it says you will be taxed unless you can prove you are innocent and that you are, in fact, a full-time resident.
17: You are
18: of
17: guilty.
18: New York.
17: Michael, you are guilty in our New York City, America. You are guilty until you prove to us that you are innocent, and we'll decide whether you've proven it satisfactorily or not. It's right. It is terrible.
18: Yes, and the fact is, I spoke to a friend of mine who got one of these letters. He's lived in the same house for 40 years, and right. As he points out, the city has my tax returns. I am a New York City full-time resident. The city had my returns. So they making me prove it now, even though they have the documentation themselves. So the same people who put out this list and wrote these letters, they already know the answers. And yet they're making people scramble to pull together the evidence that they are innocent, when the city already has that document.
17: Michael, the Mamdani administration forgot that the script of the Socialist Democrats of America and the Democrat Party in general on this one, there's not an inch of separation between the two on this one, where right. They say it's racist and misogynist and any criticism or any label you want to tag somebody with for photo ID. But in their wonderful socialist grocery store where you get 30% off of the regular price, they wanted photo ID. Their hypocrisy is delicious, isn't it, Michael?
18: Yes. I mean, photo ID for me, but not for thee, right?
17: Yes.
18: For my
17: yes.
18: causes, but
17: yes.
18: not for yours.
17: Right.
18: And I think this is a classic kind of situation, Harry, because you have somebody who's very young. He's just 34. He's never had a real job in his life. He was in the state legislature for 4 years. That's not a real job. He's a Nepo baby. His parents are wealthy. And so here he is. He's a Pied Piper of the socialists. But he gets into office, and it's more complicated than it seemed to be on the campaign trail. And so translating all of that great idea that got you applause, you know, on the campaign trail, now you try to turn it into governing, and the holes in it, the problems in it, become apparent to
17: yeah.
18: everybody.
17: Yeah.
18: So this is a very important example, and one of those turning points, I believe, along the road. Every new politician faces it. But he faces it in spades because of the grandiose promises he made.
17: There you go. It's true, Michael. The big smile at all times, the soaring rhetoric, and now the crash to the ground in actually having to govern. And he is really experiencing how difficult it is to actually try to accomplish, like, you know, free transportation. How's that going, Michael? I predict this food setup, and you know it too, Michael, this food setup is going to be an absolute disaster, abject failure, no question about it. And give us your take, and then I want to pivot to the midterm elections before we run out of time.
18: Another example of the same thing. He promised free child care for city employees. The first couple of places that he plans to open are costing will cost the city double what private providers would charge. So there you go. There's the government waste. Twice as much you care for your child if the government is doing it versus what a private operator would charge that family. So that's the kind of thing that's not sustainable. You cannot have, we all know government is inefficient, but more than doubling the price
17: That's right.
18: for childcare is an example of how these ideas are not translating smoothly from the campaign to City Hall.
17: And by the way, going back to the food store thing, the poor food store owner that doesn't have the 30% subsidized discount, imagine competing with someone that's selling at 30% less than you are. And you know better than anyone, Michael, the margins in the food business, they're like 3% maybe. They're not big.
18: Yeah. So they're tiny.
17: You can't compete against that.
18: So you think about that. So let's assume he gets these stores up and running and puts people out of business. How has that helped the city? What about the workers, right?
17: Exactly.
18: What about the taxes that business will not be paying because it's no longer functioning? I mean, all those kind of things. It's like there was no thought given. It's like, let's just have Santa Claus give us everything every day. But this is a socialist mindset. We all know that it's never succeeded anywhere. So why do we have to try it in New York? Because enough voters were hoodwinked by this young man.
17: There you go. Michael Goodwin visiting on the Guy Benson Show. 2-minute drill. The Charlie Cook political report, which I think is pretty good. I don't think it ever wildly favors Republicans, but I think it's pretty good. And it's what we've got for the moment. I saw this yesterday. Cook has it that Republicans are favored right now to win 212 House seats, Democrats 205, 18 are toss-ups, meaning the GOP, think about this, only if they can hold serve and keep what they've got, they only need to pick up 6 seats to win the majority, which, as you know, other than September 11th of 2001, which altered that midterm just a few months later, this has never happened. Republicans just might keep the House, Michael. Closing comment.
18: Yeah. And you're right. I mean, historically, the president in the midterm of his term, which is where we are now, has lost upwards of 40 seats often.
17: Yes.
18: Because 2 years and people say, well, time for a change. We want this. We don't like that. So the fact that it's close, according to the polls now, is really quite an accomplishment for the Republicans.
17: I think it's stunning.
18: I think it's more an indictment of the Democrats.
17: Me too. I totally agree with that. Let me put a fine point on it for your quick closing comment, about 30 seconds, Michael. I think the redistricting is huge, that the Democrats tried to pull that and Republicans just beat them silly with that game. And that's a big number that's helping Republicans. I think that's a dozen seats or more. And also these wacky Democrat Socialists of America candidates. I think there's your secret sauce that's going to keep the House Republican. Closing comment.
18: Yeah, I think the ultimate outcome is going to depend on the Iran war. And if it can be concluded with anything like a victory, and that therefore should bring down energy prices again and maybe even some food prices. I think the president can win or lose this election. There are the individual, of course, candidates in the district, but I think that what President Trump does from now until November is going to be a huge factor in the outcome.
17: Michael, great to be with you, my friend. I always enjoy our time together. Thank you.
18: My pleasure. Thank you.
17: You're welcome, Michael. We'll be right back because this is the Guy Benson Show. Stay with us.
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6: In the Republican primary for Congress, Michael Carbonara and Casey Asgar both call themselves conservatives, but they're two jokers.
7: Blackjack.
6: Michael Carbonara didn't even join the party till late 2024. He's never voted in a Republican primary. Not for Trump, not for DeSantis, not once. He even questioned whether Trump's a real conservative. In court records, Carbonara has been sued for stealing more than $40 million from banks, businesses, even his own clients. Casey Asgar did business with communist Venezuela, was sued for embezzlement and theft, and got hit with liens for taxes he didn't pay. He lied about conservative Byron Donalds, and now Asgar's expanding his business empire to the Middle East, not Florida. Michael Carbonara and Casey Asgar, fake Republicans, real phonies, a bad bet for Florida conservatives.
8: I'm Belinda Kaiser, candidate for Congress, and I approve this message.
9: 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Turnpike South, an accident just beyond Griffin Road with heavy traffic up to 595. I-95 North, an accident at Broward Boulevard with congestion back to Davie Boulevard. I-95 South, an accident just after Okeechobee Boulevard, and another on the Proto Hillsboro Boulevard. Okeechobee Boulevard West, an accident just beyond Palm Beach Lakes Boulevard. In Lake Worth, 6th Avenue South, headed west, an accident at Congress Ave with congestion back to Sunset Ave. In Broward, Margate Boulevard East, an accident at Rock Island Road. And also in Broward, 441 North, an accident on the approach to 595. This traffic is service of Massage MV and the Traffic Center. I'm Sharina.
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Welcome back to the Guy Benson Show with Christine, Dylan, and Joel. My name is Harry Hurley. It's an honor today to fill in for the great Guy Benson on a busy news day. Well, well, well. A lot of us predicted this. So on behalf of everyone that knew that this day would come, it has. The United States Appeals Court has blocked President Trump because that's what it is. They don't care what the issue is anymore. Democrat judges just say no to everything. If Trump was going to put a relative in a life-saving state, they would rule against Trump. It is derangement at its lowest level. And look, this project is under construction. The White House ballroom, every president in modern history has said, we need a ballroom. I mean, ladies are out there in long heels and the wet grass, and it's not safe. The world is more dangerous than ever. And now we have drones and all kinds of things, and they need a ballroom. And the president was very smart. He has an entire, it should be secret, but because we have so many disloyal leakers in this country, it's not a secret anymore. There's a whole military installation of sorts that's down below the ballroom. So no surprise, a U.S. federal appeals court has ordered President Donald Trump's administration today to stop construction on the $400 million ballroom on the site of the White House's East Wing. Now, it's way under construction. What are we to leave it? So they come up with some rationale that Trump is merely a temporary tenant. He's not the owner of the White House. Never said he was. Hey, do you think when they tore the front down and they put the balcony up, do you think some loser judges said, stop, you can't put the balcony, you're just a tenant? I mean, look at when they put the East Wing on. Did anybody say, no, you're a temporary tenant. You can't put the East Wing on. So understand, it's never about the issue. It is always about trying to stop whatever President Trump is doing, no matter how good it is. This was a 2-1 split decision. They could go to the whole U.S. Federal Appeals Court, and you can appeal like that and have the whole court vote on it. Not sure what that would mean. The court is an extremely liberal one. And of course, they always know where to go. Washington-based U.S. Court of Appeals for the District of Columbia circuit that is always standing by to thwart President Trump. Now, I would hope that he would try to get an emergent appeal to the United States Supreme Court, which I have to believe would say that the president is within his executive authority to make this improvement that's already underway, and we shouldn't even be talking about this. The appeals court, and this is just perfunctory, it's normal, they put the ruling on hold for 14 days. This allows the President Trump administration to appeal it to the U.S. Supreme Court, which I assure you, I do not speak for my former boss, but I am sure that they will appeal it to the full court. It is just a shame that we now live in a bizarro world where this kind of just unnecessary political retaliation takes place even on the most mundane type matters. Why would you want to stop a secure ballroom from being created? What sense does that make? We'll be back. This is the Guy Benson Show. Stay with us.

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2: ABC News, I'm Chuck Sievertson. Analysts were expecting a net gain of jobs last month. Instead, the Labor Department reports 23,000 went away. Totals for June and May were revised downward. ABC's Elizabeth Schulze.
3: This is job losses last month, and an expectation had been that we would see over 80,000 new jobs added. There are certain sectors where the jobs were lost by the biggest amounts: local government, education, retail, hotels and food services. We did also see a drop in the participation rate, meaning fewer people were trying to find work.
2: The Department of Homeland Security says while it promised to equip each enforcement team with an officer wearing a body camera, it says it will review footage and will only release it when it is in the best interest of the agency. Todd Blanche has just enough support to become the next attorney general, with Louisiana Senator Bill Cassidy saying that he will vote for him. Wall Street's major indexes closed higher. This is ABC News.
4: This is a Bloomberg Money Minute. A fresh record closing high today for the S&P 500 despite a dismal July jobs report. The Dow today up 152 points. The Nasdaq up 342. That's a 1.3% jump. The S&P 500 added 48. Now, that jobs report for last month showed U.S. employers lost 23,000 jobs unexpectedly. And the numbers for May and June were revised sharply lower, erasing 103,000 added jobs. But on Wall Street, that weak jobs data is bolstering bets that the Federal Reserve will leave interest rates unchanged when it meets next month instead of hiking rates to tackle inflation. President Trump ordering new 15% tariffs on imports of polysilicon photovoltaic solar panel cells. That sent shares of U.S. solar panel companies like T1 Energy, Sunrun, and First Solar sharply higher today. And oil closing 1% higher. It's around $78 a barrel. Tom Busby, Bloomberg Radio.
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10: 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Turn bikes out, an accident just beyond Griffin Road with heavy traffic up to 595. I-95 North, an accident at Broward Boulevard with congestion back to Davie Boulevard. I-95 South, an accident just after Okeechobee Boulevard, and another on the Proto Hillsboro Boulevard. Okeechobee Boulevard West, an accident just beyond Palm Beach Lakes Boulevard. In Lakewood, 6th Avenue South, headed west, an accident at Congress Ave with congestion back to Sunset Ave. In Broward, Margate Boulevard East, an accident at Rock Island Road. And also in Broward, 441 North, an accident on the approach to 595. This traffic is service of Massage MV and the Traffic Center. I'm Sharina.
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12: From the WPBS 25 Weather Center, I'm First Warning Meteorologist Glenn Glazer. Any showers and thunderstorms from the afternoon will slowly taper off during the evening hours, and then the chances for coastal rain will increase later in the evening and overnight. Low temperatures will be in the 70s with some low 80s possible in Palm Beach County, partly cloudy skies and light easterly winds.
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14: Welcome back to the Guy Benson Show with Christine, Dylan, Joel. I'm Harry Hurley filling in today for Guy. And this is an important conversation that Americans all over this fruited plain need to be having in the run-up to the midterm election, because the stakes, they couldn't be higher. You hear cornball comments like, it's the most important election in my lifetime and all these things. This is, if not the most, one of the most significant elections of all of our lifetime, because there is a radical fringe element that has taken control of the leadership of one of the two major parties, and it is the Democrat Socialists of America. And remember, they're proudly proclaiming, other than Abdul El-Sayed, who, and I believe it is completely strategic with him, and we'll get to him in just a moment, but he says, I'm not a socialist, I'm a capitalist. But you look at everything that he has said and done, and he is right there with the playbook. He just realizes in the state of Michigan, you can't play it like they can in some of the deep, dark blue states, where if the radical socialist candidate wins and becomes the nominee, then they're the Democrat nominee, and most of the Democrats will vote for that person, even if most disagree with that person. So there is a lot to unpack here. First, let's start with, when you hear this term, so that it's not just jargon, Democratic Socialists of America. Liberals used to not even want to, did not want to be called liberal. They would fight to say, I'm not liberal. Now they proudly boast that they're socialists. In some cases, they're actually full-blown communist, and they won't admit that yet. But given the opportunity to gain more power, to consolidate it, and have more people with their philosophy of governance coming on board in congressional seats, governor seats. For example, you have Francesca Hong in Wisconsin. She is the leader right now in this upcoming Tuesday's Democrat primary. She's likely going to be the Democrat nominee. And she went from saying that Thanksgiving should be canceled, ended, to Thanksgiving is my favorite holiday. This is how crazy this is going to get over the next couple of months. So what is a Democrat socialist in America today? It's important to know. It is someone who wants to eliminate the United States Senate, even some of them who are running for the United States Senate, which is kind of hilarious because they're running for an office that in their doctrine, if you will, their institutions, and you know the DSA, if you haven't heard it, they want candidates to sign on to every single plank of the platform. That means you have to be for eliminating the Senate. What would they do then? They want to have what I would call a communist Congress that would be in control of everything, because the Electoral College would be gone, the presidency would be gone, the Supreme Court would be gone. They say dark money, super PACs, and all of that. But look at the money that, take, for example, in Michigan, El-Sayed, I think he had like $14 million, something like that. His opponent, I think, had about $12 million, Haley Stevens. And as you know, the polls, in the run-up to that election, they said, oh, my God, it's over. Abdul El-Sayed is winning by 10.5 to 15 points over Haley Stevens. Just, it's over. Almost like don't even have the election. And I think when every vote is counted, because she was picking up 0.1% of the vote towards the last 10% of the vote, with every single percent of the vote that came in, she got 0.1%. It was clockwork. So I think she's going to be under 1%. She's going to lose. The race is called, and El Sayed is going to be the Democrat nominee running against. Imagine this. You've got this guy running against a four-star admiral of the United States Navy. I mean, it is, you could not have. Sometimes people complain, I can't tell the difference between the two candidates. That's not this one. This is going to be amazing, this race. It's going to cost a lot, and El Sayed is going to have to pretend that he's not who he is. He's going to pretend that he's moderate because he thinks that if he shows the whole game plan, he won't win, and he's right about that. And when on election night, he's right there with Hassan Piker. Hassan Piker is a deal breaker for James Carville, who's been a Democrat for like 65 years, maybe more, who said, if he becomes prominent, I can't be in this party. Hassan Piker was with Abdul El Sayed on their election night victory, talking profanity that had to be bleeped out, nasty in so many ways. And don't forget, this is a guy who says Israel should not exist, which means he is for their extermination and other horrific things that he has said, such as America deserved getting hit by the terrorist enemy, although he doesn't call him a terrorist enemy, on September 11th, 2001. Think about that. Is that radical? Is that crazy? But that's what they're trying to sell. And that's who they're hanging around with. I'm not done yet with what the DSA, the Democrat Socialists of America, would do. They want to eliminate immigration and customs enforcement, ICE. They want to eliminate all prisons. They want to eliminate all policing. They want to eliminate all national borders. So did you see Spain earlier this week with more than 60,000 people pouring in, some people dying in the madness and the stampede? No national borders. Imagine what that would be. Long time, which they mean permanent, amnesty for what they call undocumented immigrants. You might call them illegal. They want to end capitalism. They want to dismantle private corporations. They want to take over all major industries. What could go wrong here? And remember, they're usually people that have never had a job. They've never run a lemonade stand. They've never had a paper route, and they want to take over all major industries. Still not done. They want to eliminate the Pentagon. They want to eliminate all military operations. They want to defund our military. So think about that. And of course, they want to also close all of the overseas U.S. military bases. So what would be left if we did not have the Supreme Right, but if we did not have the ability to defend ourselves, what do you think would happen? We are known throughout the world as really the nation that most normal people wish was their home. And we were the ones that were blessed by God to be born in this great country that I can tell you, the Democrat Socialists of America, they don't like America. I love America. I don't speak for you, but I think you love America. Not only don't they like America, I think they hate America and they want to change it. So look at that. And of course, they want to lift anything that we're doing with economic trade, if we have either blockades, sanctions, or anything in effect with anyone. Iran, anyone, Venezuela. So if you think about it, what could possibly go wrong with this amazing new philosophy of governance, which, oh, by the way, has failed all throughout recorded history, 100% of the time? Socialism cannot succeed. And there are many reasons for it. First of all, we are born with a desire to be free, to not be controlled. Socialism is about control. They live well and you live with whatever they permit you to be able to have. So right there, one of the biggest inspirations that people have is that equal opportunity in this country, but equal results are not promised. Because if you work harder than I do, you have an opportunity to grow to incredible levels and achieve so many things that under socialism, by definition, it's not permitted. Period. Take a listen to Abdul El Sayed, the Democrat nominee for the United States Senator from Michigan, that as of a couple of days before this past Tuesday, if he were the nominee, and it hadn't happened yet, Mike Rogers was going to be, Admiral Mike Rogers was going to be the Republican nominee, but it had not yet officially happened. The polling showed that Rogers was ahead 44.4 to 44.0. 0.4% with this man's radical agenda. So it really shows you, I feel good about Mike Rogers' chances. He only lost by 19,000 votes 2 years ago, and this is a much more radical candidate that he's going up against. However, we have to be honest, things have changed a lot in the last 2 years. These Democrat socialists, you know, I don't want to say I want to give them their due,

0: while we've been aiding, arming, and abetting the very people who have been trying to foreclose on the possibility of a Palestinian state.
1: Can you believe this guy? So he loves Palestine, probably loves Hamas, hates Israel, the only democracy in the Middle East, and with the United Kingdom and Israel, our number one and 1A, closest allies in the world. And this man wants to be in the one of 100 club, and it's the way he speaks. We continue. Abdul El-Sayed on MS Now, cut 22.
0: As I've always said to my Jewish sisters and brothers, I'm looking forward to fighting the fight against anti-Semitism and Islamophobia with you. I'm looking forward to joining you. If you open the door for me, I'm happy to come in. I'm looking forward to building relationships. I hope that you'll join this movement.
1: Who was it? The great Maya Angelou, who said that if someone tells you who they are, believe them. He told us who he was long in the past and even recently during the campaign when he was going for the radical vote of the Democrat Party to try to carve out a win in the Democrat Party primary against Haley Stevens. Then he won this squeaker. He got it done. Got to give that to him. He got through, and he is going to be, and he is the nominee. It's not a certified election yet, but he is going to be the nominee, and he won the election. And there was his message after becoming the nominee for a general election campaign. I say believe the former and not the latter. They go from those horrible words that we just played on the Guy Benson Show to now they're his brothers and sisters. Check that out. We'll take a brief time out. We'll be right back. Much more. This is the Guy Benson Show.
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4: 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Turnpike South, an accident just beyond Griffin Road with heavy traffic back to 595. I-95 North, an accident at Broward Boulevard with congestion back to Davie Road. I-95 South still reporting an accident just beyond Okeechobee Boulevard with heavy traffic back to Palm Beach Lakes Boulevard. Indiantown Road West, an accident just beyond the Turnpike. Okeechobee Boulevard West still reporting an accident just beyond Palm Beach Lakes Boulevard. And in Broward, Sanford Road East, an accident on the approach to Northwest 27th Ave. This traffic is service of Massage MV and the Traffic Center. I'm Sharina.
5: Now, when we last left you just a little bit ago, we were talking about the Democratic Socialists of America. And beyond the words of a monologue about how radical they are and all the things they want to end and all these things that would tell you they have no chance of winning, treat them as a very significant threat because they are winning. Now, the key is going to be they cannot win in a conservative state. If the Democrats put up someone who is too far left, this is why, for example, and this is not political. This is objective. And I'll give you a counterpoint which will prove it. You take Susan Collins in Maine. She can win in Maine because the voters in Maine do not look at her, even though she's never led in a poll, and yet she's never lost an election. She can win in Maine, and she will win again. And that's why strategically, I believe she announced yesterday that she would not be voting for Todd Blanche to be the next attorney general of the United States. And if you haven't heard the news today, both for initially bad, but then good, it was going to be very, very close because Todd Blanche lost another senator, another Republican senator. However, Bill Cassidy, who easily could have, if he just wanted to stick it, you got to give Bill Cassidy, and he almost cried at the end because I knew he knew how weighty that was. And he voted. He voted. He will vote. And it will hopefully take place later today, no later than tomorrow, but before they leave for this recess. So it's got to be real soon. Democrats could hold it up 30 hours, but I don't think they will. The bare number of votes are going to be there for Todd Blanche to be attorney general. I got to give Cassidy a lot of credit because he didn't take a political shot back at President Trump. He did the right thing because Todd Blanche is qualified. He should be confirmed and he will be confirmed. Let's listen to Van Jones, who's actually been fairly objective as of late because he used to be thought of as so like these guys, like the Democrat Socialists of America. He used to be looked upon as the hardest of the hard lefties. Listen to Van Jones on CNN. Joe Alcott, 23.
6: Look at these numbers. If you are an Arab kid in America right now, if you're a Muslim kid in America right now, and you're looking at this, this is one of the biggest nights of your life. This is Barack Obama. This is Hillary Clinton. So, you know, whenever there's a first, you have real hopes and you have real fears. There's real fears in some Jewish homes tonight, but this is a big deal. And I think he's no Muslim has gotten this far in American politics. He should speak to that and not any of the divisions in our party. I mean, to be a healing force and to put those kids first.
5: So there's that side, but also Van Jones has been very critical of El Sayed and some of his positions that he is concerned about for how far left he has gone. So you have both from Van Jones. We're going to take a brief time out. We will be back. This is the Guy Benson Show with Christine Dillon and Joelle. I'm Harry Hurley filling in today for Guy. And when we come back, we will be visiting with United States Congressman Jeff Andrew, who heads up the House Judiciary Committee and the Transportation and Infrastructure Committees. A wide-ranging discussion coming up with the congressman right here on the Guy Benson Show. Stay with us.
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10: From ABC News, I'm Chuck Severson. Department of Homeland Security says while it promised to equip each enforcement team with an officer wearing a body camera, it says it will review footage and will only release it when it's in the best interest of the agency. ABC's Luke Barr.
11: The body-worn camera policy was written in early 2025 and says that after a high-profile shooting or incident, a panel of individuals will review the footage and determine whether it be released.
10: Analysts were expecting a net gain of jobs last month. Instead, the Labor Department reports overall losses. Totals for June and May revised downward. ABC's Jim Ryan.
12: The consensus was for a net gain of 83,000 positions last month. Instead, the Labor Department has reported a loss of 23,000 jobs. The same report shows the no-hire, no-fire employment market still dominates. At 4.1%, the unemployment rate was essentially the same as the June figure, as was the number of unemployed Americans at 6.9 million.
10: Weather affecting air travel today with more than 1,400 flight cancellations, says FlightAware. Todd Blanch has just enough support to become the next attorney general, with Louisiana Senator Bill Cassidy saying that he'll vote for Blanch. ABC's Jay O'Brien at the Capitol.
13: Because Todd Blanch, in Cassidy's view, had served as the president's personal attorney, he could tell the president the truth and he could push back on him in a private setting. I can tell you it's the opposite characterization you often hear, particularly from Democrats of Todd Blanch, which is that the fact that he was the president's personal attorney ties him closer to the president's viewpoint and ties him closer to following direction from the president.
10: Wall Street indexes closed out their best week since April, with the S&P 500 setting a new record. The lower Labor Department jobs numbers for July signal that the Federal Reserve may not raise interest rates, prompting the buying of stocks today. Crude oil prices held at yesterday's lower levels. You're listening to ABC News.
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17: Congressional candidate Michael Carbonara is not conservative, not honest, not even close. Michael Carbonara didn't register as a Republican until late 2024, and Carbonara never voted in a Republican primary. Carbonara even donated to Democrats back in New York, and Michael Carbonara has multiple active lawsuits, even for allegedly stealing tens of millions of dollars from clients. Michael Carbonara, not conservative, not honest, not even close. Belinda Kaiser is the proven conservative outsider, fighting force in Washington.
18: I'm Belinda Kaiser. It's time to ban congressional stock trading and send the career politicians home.
17: Belinda Kaiser, two-time Trump delegate to the RNC, appointed by Governor DeSantis to state leadership, and a proven conservative who's endorsed by 5 America First congressmen and our heroes in law enforcement.
18: Just like President Trump, I'm an outsider. A businesswoman, and I'll drain the swamp. I'm Belinda Kaiser, candidate for Congress, and I approve this message.
4: 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Turnpike South, an accident just beyond Griffin Road with heavy traffic back to 595. I-95 North, an accident at Broward Boulevard with congestion back to Davie Road. I-95 South still reporting an accident just beyond Okeechobee Boulevard with heavy traffic back to Palm Beach Lakes Boulevard. Indiantown Road West, an accident just beyond the Turnpike. Okeechobee Boulevard West still reporting an accident just beyond Palm Beach Lakes Boulevard. And in Broward, Sanford Road East, an accident on the approach to Northwest 27th Ave. This traffic is service of Massage MB and the Traffic Center. I'm Sharina.
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20: From the WPBS 285 Weather Center, I'm First Warning Meteorologist Glenn Glazer. Any showers and thunderstorms from the afternoon will slowly taper off during the evening hours, and then the chances for coastal rain will increase later in the evening and overnight. Low temperatures will be in the 70s with some low 80s possible in Palm Beach County, partly cloudy skies and light easterly winds.
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5: Welcome to the Guy Benson Show with Team Christine. That is Christine Dillon and Joelle. I'm Harry Hurley, filling in today for Guy Benson. It's a pleasure to do so. Joining us on the Guy Benson Show Newsmaker Hotline is United States Congressman Jeff Van Drew, the distinguished gentleman from New Jersey's 2nd Congressional District. He is a member of the Judiciary and Transportation Committees, and this is a really important assignment that Congressman Van Drew has earned. It's a very big deal, and we've seen consequential things coming out of this committee throughout Congressman Van Drew's tenure as the chairman, where he is the chairman of the Judiciary Oversight Committee. So you know when there's things going wrong, this is a very powerful committee of oversight. And before we get into some of the topics that we know you want to know about, our listeners on the Guy Benson Show, maybe talk about that for a moment. I always mention that you're chairman of the Judiciary Oversight Committee. But for example, Anthony Fauci gets up there and 111 times takes the fifth when he has an 11-year preemptive pardon. That's a thing that you've announced. You did it. You announced it on the Guy Benson Show. In fact, it was a breaking news story a week or two ago when we were here with Guy and Christine Dillon and Joelle. Tell us about the Judiciary Oversight Committee, what you do.
0: First of all, it's a pleasure to be on with you, Harry. I appreciate it. And what I love about the Oversight Subcommittee is that we are able to delve into anything. So there are a number of subcommittees of Judiciary. And yes, you're right, it's a very important committee, the Judiciary Committee of the whole itself. And Jim Jordan's a great guy, a good friend, a colleague I work with a lot. He shoots straight, he's honest, and he's a good man. And we just deal with those things that you hear about and say, this can't be right, particularly as they relate to the Department of Justice, they relate to the FBI, the Attorney General, and then what's going on in some of the various states and cities with the prosecutors and attorneys general that they have locally. We deal into all of that. And what do I mean? Why do we need to look at this stuff? We need to know, and hopefully there will be a day that this won't exist anymore, that local communities, cities like New York City, Philadelphia, don't have prosecutors that release known felons out on the street over and over again until they do something so vicious, so horrible, that finally they're in prison for a long period of time, or hopefully for life. We need to talk about that because it's happening in our urban areas. We have some really bad, like Letitia James and others, bad attorneys general and bad prosecutors. We've delved into that before. Delaney Hall is one that we are working on now. In September, we're going to have a hearing about what really is going on in the detention centers, not the made-up stuff, the lies, the fabrications that the Democrats are making. And as you know, Harry, I went into Delaney Hall in Newark myself, got into the weeds, looked at every part of that facility, talked to some of the people who are in there, and what the Democrats are saying is not true. They're treated very well. In fact, I've got to be honest with you, some of your taxpayer citizens and listeners would be quite aggravated if they saw how they are treated. They would think it's perhaps a bit too much. They don't need soccer courts, and they don't need a law library and a lending library. But we're a humane society, so we try to treat people well. But I'm disappointed in colleagues that have gone there on the left and just out and out told untruths and not really told how it was. After September, we are going to go into another hearing we're looking into now, and this will be fascinating, and it is upsetting as well, into all of the violence, I guess is the word to use, that's related to politics and the body politic and what's going on and all of the plots and assassination, particularly assassination plots and plans that are out there that have been foiled, but the ones that we still worry about, and a lot because we just let people into the country under Biden that were some terrible people, not all of them, but many of them were terrible, who were granted amnesty, who were, it was catch and release, catch them, put them right back out onto the street again. So we're going to look into that. And then the last thing, besides just the work that I do in committee, as you know, we've had hearings locally. People cannot afford to live easily in this country right now. And when I see some of not all of, but some of these big utilities, and I think of one particularly in my neck of the woods in South Jersey, that does probably more than half of the state, Atlantic City Electric, again put out a notice that they're increasing some of their fees and taxes and costs, and people's bills are going to go up yet again. How unconscionable is that? How wrong is that? You know, the electric company and some of these utilities, record profits, you know, they could tighten their belts a little bit as well.
5: We are visiting with United States Congressman Jeff Van Drew on the Guy Benson Show. This is a very big deal. Predictably, Senator Susan Collins and Lisa Murkowski announced that they would be voting no on the nomination of Todd Blanche to be the attorney general. I know you know from your positions for a long time on judiciary and your chairmanship of the subcommittee on judiciary, the difference between an acting attorney general and someone who has Senate confirmation. It's not a small difference between the two. It's a very big deal. So this all came down to Senator Bill Cassidy, who I'm proud of him because obviously President Trump went against him. He could have stuck it to President Trump, like John McCain stuck it to President Trump on the Obamacare. And I give Bill Cassidy a lot of credit. He rose above it. Let's take a listen. There's a lot that he said in a preamble before this, but this is the salient part where he announces what his vote will be. Joel, cut six.
1: This is not a referendum on President Trump. It is a decision regarding Mr. Blanche in very specific circumstances. All considered, I will vote for Mr. Blanche. I'll be criticized for this vote. What's new? But people of Louisiana can be assured that I worked hard to understand the issue and to make the right decision. With that, I yield.
5: And I do want all of the listeners of the Guy Benson Show to know that Senator Bill Cassidy, and I'm not saying he's not a sensitive person, an emotional type person when something is so incredibly important, but I had not seen him like that before. He had to pause a couple of times at the end because he was ready to cry. This was a very consequential vote. This is the difference between Todd Blanche possibly never being the attorney general confirmed and a vote that could come as early as later today. Your thoughts, Congressman Van Drew?
0: Well, you said it so well, Harry, and I just want to echo what you said. I am proud of him as well. Not because it was a yes vote or a no vote, because he rose above it. And it's hard. We're human beings. We're emotional. But we are capable and should be capable in the positions that we hold, particularly when you're a member of Congress or a U.S. senator. You're at, you know, quite frankly, at a very high level of government, and you have to act in a way that is appropriate at that level of government beyond emotions or tit for tat or, you know, the kind of thing that you see sometimes. It's so unbelievably disappointing. Two things here. This is why I get so disappointed when I see a member of Congress and they behave very petty and they don't realize the importance, that the gravitas of what they are doing. These are big decisions. He rose against it. He has a president that did not support him. And yet, because he thought it was the appropriate and right thing to do based upon the hearings, the questions that were asked, the questions that were answered, he exhibited, in this particular case, a profile of courage, and I am proud of him as well, because it would have been so much easier to do the other.
5: We're visiting with United States Congressman Jeff Van Drew when we come back. More about this important issue of non-citizens not only registered to vote in New Jersey, but hundreds who have voted. Congressman Van Drew suggesting he believes it's even more than what they have admitted to. We continue that important discussion on The Guy Benson Show next.
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10: 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Turnpike North, an accident just after the Sawgrass Expressway. Turnpike South, still reporting an accident just beyond Griffin Road with heavy traffic back to 595. Donald Ross Road West, an accident just beyond A1A. Palm Beach Lakes Boulevard West, an accident at Executive Center Drive. In Boynton Beach, Jog Road South, an accident at Gateway Boulevard. And in Broward, State Road 7 South, an accident at Hillsboro Boulevard. 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I'm Sharina.
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0: Welcome back to the Guy Benson Show with Christine Dillon and Joelle. Harry Hurley filling in today for Guy Benson. On the Guy Benson Show Newsmaker Hotline is United States Congressman Jeff Van Drew from New Jersey's 2nd Congressional District. Congressman Van Drew, Representative Jim Jordan, Style, and also Laurel Lee sent a letter to New Jersey's Lieutenant Governor. You've been all over this, the 6,600 non-citizens who are registered to vote, the maybe 400 or thereabout that actually did vote. It really proves something that we always knew was true, that this was happening. The Democrats always said it wasn't. This is a big deal. Tell us about the letter and where does this stand presently?
1: Look, we wanted more information. Now, it's going to be interesting to see if we get it or not, because quite frankly, the governor has not been cooperating with the FBI much, cast some concern whether she's really going to cooperate with, chairman of the oversight subcommittee. But nevertheless, we're going to go forward. I don't know. We're looking into if we have the subpoena power here. It's very specific and based on very specific cases. So we will look into this more. We're going to work at it. As I said, we're going to have a hearing on this as well. And the hearing is going to go into all the details. In fact, that hearing will be coming up in September as well. Good. We're going to go into all the details of what happened here, get into the weeds. Here's the deal, and it's not that complicated. First of all, I feel justified, rectified, whatever the word is that you want to use here.
0: Vindicated.
1: Vindicated. Thank you, Harry. You're right. That's the word.
0: Yeah.
1: That, for years, we have said, a number of us were real concerned something doesn't seem right. And what we're doing with our voter rolls, you're a conspiracy theorist, you're a racist, you're xenophobic, you're a liar. There were so many negative adjectives, I don't even remember them all, but I soft them off because I just really believe there was an issue here. And sure enough, after berating us and beating us up, and when I say they, the left, turns out it was true. And quite frankly, they have a lot of egg on their face to clean up because they look like jackasses here because they swore absolutely impossible. Not one single illegal ever votes in the state of New Jersey. Guess what? It's not only the state of New Jersey. It's in many states around the country. They are voting. And it's more than is being admitted because those that we know of and the 6,600 and the 400, those are ones who freely admitted it.
0: Right,
1: and
0: they self-reported.
1: They didn't lie.
0: Yep.
1: And yeah, they told the truth. They said, we're illegal, we're not legal here, and yes, we are registered to vote. How about all those who wanted to vote and were illegal, some of whom very well are possibly criminals, and said, well, we're not going to tell the truth, especially criminals. They're not worried about telling the truth. We're not going to tell the truth so we can vote and make a difference. And when I think of places like Paterson, New Jersey, and I know we're national, but just to let it be said that this is a town, and I know the town well, that used to be a great town that now has a big sign in town, New Palestine. Mm-hmm. You don't think there are people there who want to vote and change the fabric of America and the fabric of the state and their town? Of course there are.
0: That's right.
1: We got to try to get into this. We've been working hard at it for years, which just shows why you don't give up and the pressure that the department called me and put on this to make this happen because they were pointing out that they had lists that showed there were people who were illegal and were registered to vote. And so finally, the truth is coming out. The truth shall set you free. And you know what, Harry? We want to be free.
0: Absolutely. And here's my belief system, and I know it's yours, Congressman. For elections to have finality, and we have to have finality, or there's not a trust in our system, and then we lose our country. If there's not a belief that winners won and losers lost, they told us for years and years it was zero. For all their, I don't even have to repeat, you said it all, and you said it so well, all the names that we were called for saying that this was going on. They said it was zero and that we were all these horrible things. Well, now they admit that it's 6,600 and that about 400 voted. I can't believe that number because it comes from the same people that said it wasn't happening and that it was zero. And unless they remove the cloak of secrecy off of this, Congressman Van Drew, there will be no confidence in our elections.
1: And that's the shame of it, and that erodes our republic. You have to believe that every vote that is valid is counted, that votes are, that are not valid are not counted. And it's really, again, we know that the other side wants to make this complicated and get in the weeds and make up all kinds of nonsense. It's real simple. If you want to vote in an American election, you need to be in America. No more, no less. Doesn't matter what color, race, creed, what you believe, whether you're liberal, whether you're good. No, but you need to be an American. And if you're not an American, you shouldn't be able to vote in an American election. I don't think we're asking for too much.
0: And I like it that Congressman Jeff Andrew said that and feels that way. But our United States Constitution says that.
1: Most importantly, absolutely.
0: Now, in our two-minute drill, because you have been all over this, and this is the Save America Act. It's just stunning to me that the Republicans would even think in the Senate of going to recess. I love what Mike Lee is doing. Cancel the recess. Till you pass this, you can't leave. They should be doing it like that. And I can't believe, or I can believe, actually, Zohran Mamdani wanted photo ID for the grocery stores that are going to go bankrupt in the first 6 months anyhow. Also, they want New York City photo ID, two forms, and your Social Security card to shovel snow. But these Democrats fight tooth and nail against voter ID for voting. Is that not crazy?
1: It is insane. I don't know how to articulate how crazy it is. It is wrong. You want to vote in an American election, you need to be an American. But here's why they're doing it. They want to change the substance, the structure, and the fabric of the United States of America forever. And if we lose this country, the world loses everything. We need to exist.
0: Congressman, great to be with you. Keep up the good work.
1: Thank you, Harry. I always appreciate you. Keep getting the word out.
0: Appreciate you back. Good stuff, good content, important information. Just let that sink in, though. New York City Mayor Zohran Mamdani wanted photo ID for the grocery store. And as I mentioned, New York City, it's still in place to shovel snow for the city. They hire people when there's, you know, big snowstorms. Two forms of photo ID and your Social Security card. But yet it is some, and of course, the Obama Library, and to go to the NAACP convention, to go to the DNC annual convention and the presidential convention every 4 years, you need photo ID. But none of that, all that's fine. But yet, if you want photo ID to vote, the sanctity of one person, one vote, it is all these terrible things that they say, racist and all these other things. Quite extraordinary. We'll be back. This is The Guy Benson Show.

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1: ABC News, I'm Chuck Severson. The oil tanker captain who led the Coast Guard on a weeks-long chase from the Caribbean to the North Atlantic was sentenced to 10 months in prison today, says the U.S. Attorney's Office. New Jersey's Attorney General announcing subpoenas in a civil rights investigation at Delaney Hall in Newark, a private immigration detention facility owned and operated by the GEO Group. Deaths of three people in recent months have been reported. Senator Cory Booker, New Jersey Democrat, has called on Congress to shut down the facility.
2: Every single day DHS keeps Delaney Hall open is another choice to let this happen again, three times already.
1: A panel of judges at the D.C. Circuit Court of Appeals rules that President Trump exceeded his authority in setting out to build a $400 million ballroom at the White House without Congress's okay. Trump says they're appealing to the Supreme Court. Wall Street indexes closed higher, the S&P at a new record. This is ABC News.
3: This is a Bloomberg Money Minute. In an effort to rely less on China, President Trump met with top U.S. mining executives today to tout a new $3 billion investment in critical minerals mining, saying it would create thousands of jobs and boost our national security. U.S. employers unexpectedly lost 23,000 workers last month, and while wages rose 3.2% from a year ago, that was the slowest increase in over 5 years, and it's less than the inflation rate of 3.5%, a sign that a lot of working Americans may be struggling to stay ahead. On Wall Street, though, that weak jobs data bolstered bets that the Fed will leave interest rates unchanged when it meets in September. And at the close today, the Dow was up 152 points, the Nasdaq up 342, 1.3% higher, the S&P up 48 to a new all-time high, but oil was higher, too, above 78 bucks a barrel. And Netflix and MLB Studios developing a scripted drama series about the New York Yankees, according to Variety. Tom Busby, Bloomberg Radio.
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5: 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No. He just told the Sun Sentinel he stands behind it. 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
9: 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Turnpike North, an accident just after the Sawgrass Expressway. Turnpike South, still reporting an accident just beyond Griffin Road with heavy traffic back to 595. Donald Ross Road West, an accident just beyond A1A. Palm Beach Lakes Boulevard West, an accident at Executive Center Drive. In Boynton Beach, Jog Road South, an accident at Gateway Boulevard. And in Broward, State Road 7 South, an accident at Hillsborough Boulevard. This traffic is service of Massage MB and the Traffic Center. I'm Sharina.
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11: From the WPBS 25 Weather Center, I'm First Warning Meteorologist Glenn Glazer. Any showers and thunderstorms from the afternoon will slowly taper off during the evening hours, and then the chances for coastal rain will increase later in the evening and overnight. Low temperatures will be in the 70s with some low 80s possible in Palm Beach County, partly cloudy skies and light easterly winds.
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13: Boy, ice. 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
1: Welcome back to the Guy Benson Show with Christine Dillon and Joelle. Harry Hurley filling in for Guy. 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Here's a part of our interview. Before the primary, you wrote, and I quote, "Michigan can stop the socialist fever rage or watch it swallow the Senate." I read the piece, but even without reading the piece, I knew what that meant. That meant if you go with Abdul El Sayed, you know, you're going to get this, even though he says he's not a socialist, he says he's a capitalist, Liz. Ha, ha, ha. Very funny. And now he's talking about his brothers and sisters in Israel. I mean, this is getting pretty wild. Just like Francesca Hong wanted to cancel and Thanksgiving, and now, presto, it's Hong's favorite holiday. So we're getting the magic, Liz. You saw it coming. Tell us.
2: I know. You know, the Men in Black moment seems to happen with regularity on the left. They say something and then, whoop, it's gone.
1: That's right.
2: And honestly, it's pretty stupid because some of these things that these crackpots, and honestly, some of them are crackpots, have said, turn out to be, you know, 2 years ago. It's not like when they were four,
1: right,
2: or before they went to school or something.
1: Right.
2: So, yeah, I think you have to sort of take these people at face value. And if they have said something repugnant, which, by the way, this person, Francesca Hong, who's running for the governorship of Wisconsin, I think you have to believe her. And
1: yes,
2: I do believe her. And I think
1: do too.
2: What happens then is somehow, because they have been so outrageous and generated so much social media furor, they get sort of swept up with enthusiastic young people who then promote them as a candidate. And then presto, they have to start repudiating everything they've ever said. So it is a sort of unvirtuous circle, but here we are. And, you know, again, Al Sayed, actually, I think, is sort of scary in the sense that he's much more cautious than Zohran Mamdani, who became mayor of New York. Mamdani has gone out of his way to alienate and offend almost every group in New York City. And I say that as a New York City resident. I watch, I keep a log of everything he does. And he's offended Jews, of course, Puerto Ricans, Italians, Catholics. I mean, you kind of go through the list, and I can give you chapter and verse on what he's done to really sort of make those people angry at him. El Sayed is more cautious. He hasn't declared himself a member of the Democratic Socialists of America. You know, he says he's a capitalist. We wonder if that is actually true. And he has been more careful in what he talks about. But make no mistake, what he talks about is complete phoniness. He's not interested in working class Americans, and boy, oh boy, they are certainly not interested in him. That's not who voted for him. Who voted for him are the young college students in Ann Arbor and other college towns in Michigan, and that's exactly the pattern of these DSA candidates and socialist candidates across the country. That's who's driving this bus, not the people who actually are on the assembly lines at the Ford Motor Company or other people working with their hands. They don't trust these people, and they're right.
1: As I usually do, I'm buying what you're selling, but I would double down on one point. Abdul El Sayed, he's arm in arm with Hassan Piker. He is not hiding that brotherhood that he has with him. He is elbow with a man that said that Israel should not exist, that America deserved the hit that we took on September 11, 2001. This Hassan Piker, you know, when you get the rage in Cajun, James Carville saying he'll leave the Democrat Party, what's he been a member for, 65, 70 years, that he'll leave if Hassan Piker becomes prominent within the Democrat Party. This just in, Hassan Piker is prominent within the Democrat Party. Now, did you ever think in such a relatively short period of time, because that's why I love interviewing with you, you cover this stuff so well, so intellectually honest, so dispassionate, it's just terrific. But did you ever believe, Liz Peek, that we could have this conversation, that AOC does not seem radical anymore, Hakeem Jeffries seems normal? I mean, how did this happen like this?
2: Really excellent question. There's just so much rage, it appears, on the left. And I got to say, I do think part of it is Donald Trump. And it isn't because he has done things that are so offensive to people, although that is sometimes the case, certainly for some group of people. I think it's because they've embarrassed them. He embarrassed the Democrats in 2016, like unforgivably, by defeating Hillary Clinton. And he has shown the weakness and the intellectual frailty of the Democratic platform. Think about this. Really, since he became president in 2016, maybe even before, all that they have talked about, literally their platform, is hating Donald Trump.
1: Yes.
2: So, you know, you have had tremendous disenchantment with Democrats, even though Trump's approval ratings aren't very good. Democrats are worse. And even in this period, they're worse. And why is that? Well, there's a good segment of the party that doesn't feel that the party has fought back hard enough against Donald Trump. And then there's, you know, so that really created an opening, I think, for something new and radical and different. And I got to say, Harry, I also think that you've had just years of young people being indoctrinated in schools by left-wing faculties. We know this is true in the humanities. 80% of the faculty, if not more, are registered Democrats. Most of those people self-identify as liberals. This is not a balanced institution writ large, our educational establishment, and they're turning out kids who are appallingly ignorant, not just about socialism and capitalism, although they've clearly been fed a bunch of baloney about how socialism is so virtuous and capitalism is so exploitive. It's also about Israel. I think the really most shocking thing in our lifetimes right now is the anti-Semitism that is actually condoned and almost welcomed on the left and by party people like Chuck Schumer,
1: Liz, why did Democrats, and I'm talking about the political ones in office, why did they turn on Israel the way that they did?
2: Yeah, good question. Again, I think it came from young people. That's really sort of where all this excitement, white, young, liberal people with college degrees and a lot of them with advanced degrees, that's who's showing up in these rallies, these pro-Palestinian rallies, right? They're not being held outside of assembly plants in car territory, auto territory. They're showing up at Columbia University and other universities. This is sort of the big movement amongst young people, is that Israel is a terrible country, that they deserve the horrible attacks on October 7, that Hamas is simply a group of people.
1: That was a part of our interview with Liz Peek, the Fox News contributor and FoxNews.com columnist. For the full interview, go to GuyBensonShow.com. Coming up next, it's the home stretch. Team Christine will be talking about hot dogs in the happy hour, in the home stretch, right here on The Guy Benson Show.
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0: 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In Boynton Beach, Jog Road South, an accident at Gateway Boulevard. And in Broward, State Road 7 South, an accident at Hillsboro Boulevard. 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I'm Sharina.
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4: And I will never argue with executive producer Christine. Never, never, never. This is the Guy Benson Show with Team Christine. That's Christine Dillon, Joel, and yours truly, Harry Hurley, filling in today for Guy Benson. Now, what a topic. A $100 hot dog. And before you scoff at that, which it does sound ridiculous on its face, when you learn what's in it, there's a lot of value within this $100 hot dog. It still sounds ridiculous to me, Christine. Your thoughts?
3: Well, it's obviously some sort of novelty. I can't imagine most people paying that amount of money. Let me guess, though. Is there caviar on this hot dog?
4: Yes, there is. Yes.
3: Is there gold flakes on this hot dog? Oh, I'm just making this up.
4: you are so on point.
3: Is there some creme fraiche on this hot dog?
4: There is.
3: Am I missing anything?
4: You have done your show prep. No, I think you've got it covered.
3: It's why would you waste that to put it on a hot dog? Like, if you're going to have caviar, you know, like, have caviar. I don't understand why we would spend all this money other than just, like, it's fun to say, hey, I spent... It's actually embarrassing to say, hey, I paid $100 for a hot dog.
4: $100 golden glizzy. The caviar dog, a lot of names for it. You know, you think about hot dogs, I think about baseball games. And a hot dog seems to taste the best at a baseball game. And there's just something about that. Now, we know that things have gotten even expensive at professional sporting games. But my goodness, $100 hot dog. Now, I will say this. I would not pay for this $100 hot dog. Christine, would you?
3: Absolutely not.
4: Dylan, would you?
5: I mean, I wouldn't, but I mean, I'm surprised Christine loves hot dogs. She's been known to flout around Times Square in a hot dog costume for fun.
3: Oh, and Dylan, okay, hold on a second.
4: Wowza. Oh,
3: okay, I see what's going on here. It took me a second to catch up. Harry, I'm gonna explain to you what's going on here.
4: Yeah, you're getting picked on.
3: As you know, I was over producing Jimmy Fallon's show this afternoon. So Dylan had taken it, you know, he was taking over the rundown for our show, and he was picking the home stretch topics. Now I see what we did. He literally found an article just to bring the words hot dog onto home stretch so then he could jump in because he knew you were going to go to him, and he was going to just randomly tell you that I dressed up as a hot dog. Now, Harry, it is a true story, but I may have to explain some things to you.
4: Please.
3: I lost a bet.
4: Oh, I remember this. The Guy, correct?
3: No, this was my old radio show, the John Gibson radio show.
4: Okay, yeah, I knew John.
3: And if you remember back in the day, Anthony Weiner was, did he run for mayor of New York City?
4: He did run.
3: Okay, so this was a long time ago, and I had made a bet to John saying that I believe Anthony Weiner was going to be our mayor. And he said, okay, if you're wrong, which of course you are, you will dress up as a hot dog and you will go into Times Square.
4: What a bet.
3: And you will buy hot dogs and then you will ask anybody if they want your wiener.
4: Oh my gosh.
3: Now, I took the bet because obviously we know here I always take the bet.
4: Yep.
3: And I lost.
4: Christine, I have to say, there was a point in time where Weiner was in the race. Weiner was the leading Democrat candidate, which meant he was the leading candidate also to win the general election. And there was a moment in time where you had a shot. And this was after all of his, you know, photos and all that.
3: Yes.

0: endorsement of Anthony Weiner's pictures. I will just leave it at that.
1: Do you know right now, we were talking about this on a Jimmy show, because like what constitutes as something where a candidate would have to drop out or would be a disgrace? I honestly think now, if that happened to him, it would not be that big of a deal.
0: No, just like who's the guy? He was a comedian, Al Franken. Al Franken would not have had to leave for what he did. But then when people were getting canceled and it was really sensitive, and he had no chance. He was gone. He would be still here today. I totally agree with that point. And even with that scandal, until they really worked him over during the campaign, he was leading the race to be the mayor of New York City.
1: Yeah.
0: You had a real legitimate shot of pulling that out. He was in it and he was leading.
1: Well, he lost, Harry.
0: He did. And you had to wear the suit.
1: And
0: Now, I got to know, because I know you are a very strong woman. You're a leader. You're a classy, elegant lady.
1: Pillar of the community,
0: yes,
1: Harry.
0: Respected.
1: Everywhere.
0: I mean, and here you are in this Weiner suit.
1: Correct.
0: Were you totally mortified?
1: Yeah, because I had to put it on while we were on air in the radio studio. And then I had to get into the elevator and go down to the lobby. And it just so happens I wound up on the elevator with a very, very high up person at Fox News. I'm talking like the suits, you know, like pretty, really high up.
0: Like the worst luck you could have.
1: Completely. And I looked at him and I go, hey, you know, I lost a bet. Isn't this funny? And he looked at me, I swear, hand to God, he looked at me and he goes, I don't do hot dogs. I wanted to die.
0: You wanted to melt.
1: I wanted to melt. But I did it. I'm a big girl. I made a bet. And I went out to the middle of Times Square. I took some pictures with people. Yeah. So don't let Dylan fool you. He tricked you just to make fun of me, Harry. Do you feel used at this point?
0: I don't feel abused. I feel slightly deceived. But I have to say, in a delicious, funny way.
1: But am I wrong, Dylan? Exactly.
2: I was looking at home stretch topics today, and I just saw the word, hot dog in an article, and I was like, you know what? This is a perfect segue for me to throw this story back on air. But
1: it really took me a second,
2: right,
1: Dylan. It's funny, you probably heard the wheels in motion on air and live.
2: I did, as I usually do. I heard the wheels. I heard the gears. They got a little WD-40, and they started to turn. We got there eventually.
1: Yeah, I did.
0: Hey, Dylan, you want to play Truth or Dare with the guest host?
2: Sure.
0: Here we
2: go.
0: If you were staying for 6 years or 60 years and not 6 days, would you have done this to the executive producer?
2: Oh, 1,000% yes.
1: Oh, yeah. I could have answered that. Yeah.
0: Love it. And I'm just kidding,
2: too. Of course.
0: Oh, this is so good. We're off the rails, officially off the rails, because this is not a serious topic, but it does qualify as happy hour. It is the home stretch. We do have a $100 hot dog, but I do have to ask Joelle, would you pay $100 for the golden glizzy?
3: Harry, listen, my man, I know times are tough in this economy right now, but $100 for a golden glizzy ain't it. It's a no.
0: We have a unanimous 4-for-4 that we would not be customers for the $100 golden glizzy. Christine, because of the abuse that you took during the segment.
1: Well, I want to take back my vote.
0: Oh, you would buy it now?
1: No, I don't want anything to do with it now. Now I'm angry.
0: You're going to abstain.
1: Yeah, I'm annoyed. Thank God it's Friday. I mean, normally I don't do this, Harry, but it's been a day, and I might just have myself a cocktail. I know. It's a little crazy of me.
0: So the official vote for Team Christine is 3-nay, no one voted yes, and 1 abstention. 1, not angry, but 1 disgusted abstention.
1: Yes. Can we go home now?
0: We can go home now. You're the boss. It is the end of the show. Thank you for listening. And Christine, thank you for having me. This is The Guy Benson Show.
1: And to God, he looked at me and he goes, I don't do hot dogs.
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7: From ABC News, I'm Chuck Severson. President Trump exceeded his authority when he set out to build a $400 million ballroom at the White House without Congress's approval, says a panel of judges at the D.C. Circuit Court of Appeals. ABC News national correspondent Stephen Portnoy in Washington.
8: The appeals court judges say work related to security can continue, but Congress must approve the ballroom itself. The panel's 2-1 decision has a pair of Obama and Biden-appointed judges blasting President Trump's decision to tear down the old East Wing, saying, quote, "We are aware of no instance in American history in which a president unilaterally and using privately collected funds demolished substantial portions of the White House that Congress authorized to be built and American taxpayers paid for."
7: President Trump says they'll appeal to the Supreme Court. This move could likely spark a court battle, says ABC's Peter Harlamus.
9: The White House this week notified Federal Reserve Governor Lisa Cook that the president was considering firing her and demanded she respond to unproven allegations that she committed mortgage fraud, sources told ABC News. Trump last year tried to remove Cook based on those unsubstantiated allegations, but the Supreme Court blocked him from immediately firing her because she wasn't given appropriate notice or an opportunity to respond.
7: Cook's lawyer calls the allegation baseless. New Jersey's attorney general announcing subpoenas in a civil rights investigation of Delaney Hall in Newark, a private immigration detention facility owned and operated by the GEO Group. Deaths of 3 people in recent months were reported. Todd Blanche has just enough support to become the next attorney general, with Louisiana Senator Bill Cassidy saying that he'll vote for him.
10: All considered, I will vote for Mr. Blanche. I'll be criticized for this vote. What's new?
7: A helicopter helping battle a large Utah wildfire crashed today, says the Federal Aviation Administration, with no immediate word on the conditions of the 2 people aboard. Wall Street major indexes closed higher. You're listening to ABC News.
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13: 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Turnpike North, an accident just after the Sawgrass Expressway. Turnpike South, still reporting an accident just beyond Griffin Road with heavy traffic back to 595. Donald Ross Road West, an accident just beyond A1A. Palm Beach Lakes Boulevard West, an accident at Executive Center Drive. In Boynton Beach, Jog Road South, an accident at Gateway Boulevard. And Dan Broward, State Road 7 South, an accident at Hillsborough Boulevard. 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I'm Sharina.
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15: From the WPBS 25 Weather Center, I'm First Warning Meteorologist Glenn Glazer. Any showers and thunderstorms from the afternoon will slowly taper off during the evening hours, and then the chances for coastal rain will increase later in the evening and overnight. Low temperatures will be in the 70s with some low 80s possible in Palm Beach County, partly cloudy skies and light easterly winds.
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17: Best part of listening to you all is this banter. Every morning, like clockwork, I turn it on and listen to at least an episode or so. Thank you for the fabulous entertainment and the great news. So, your wife, Patrick,
18: yes,
17: doesn't have geriatric diabetes.
18: No.
17: She has gestational diabetes.
18: Gestational diabetes. Yes. I realized it a couple minutes into it. Gestational just means you have diabetes while you're pregnant.
19: Oh.
18: And, geriatric pregnancy is what I mixed up the two terms. And now that she's over 35, any pregnancy becomes geriatric. And so I like to make fun of her because she's not that old, but you know.
17: You're saying when you are pregnant post 35, they classify it as a geriatric pregnancy.
19: Well,
17: which is just rude.
19: That's rough.
17: They should come up with another name.
19: I mean, my wife's already over that, so
17: that's just rude. You need to come up with another name, like the word geriatric. Like, what is geriatric in your head? That is
18: me.
17: 80.
20: I don't even know is 70. Not 70, right? Geriatric?
19: It's a Greek word meaning old man.
18: Yeah. Exactly.
20: Specifically for men, too.
19: Yeah.
20: Specifically for men.
19: Yeah.
20: So then they throw that on the pregnant lady. You're not only old, you're masculine.
19: It means old man in ancient Greece.
20: Okay, so your wife is a geriatric pregnancy with gestational diabetes.
18: Correct. Correct.
19: Glad we figured that out.
20: I like how he said correct. Are you feeling like you're on, are you skating out near the middle of the pond right now and you can hear the cracks? Do you feel this could be dangerous territory?
18: I'm going to tell you, my comments didn't used to be clipped, and now they are. And I'm a little nervous.
20: So you thought you could get away with it because you're like, she doesn't listen to the show.
19: Only lives in one
20: but
19: place.
20: Now, you know, she scrolls Instagram and you're like, this could end up on Instagram.
18: A lot. And I reshared the last one of mine and she liked it. So I'm like, I'm not resharing this one. I'm keeping it on the DL and hoping and praying.
20: When you say shared it, do you mean or liked it? Did she say to you in person, "Oh, I like that one," or you saw her hit the heart and you felt like everything was okay in the house?
18: Yeah. So you have the clip, and then you see all the people like what they did to it. So you see like they shared it or they liked it, and so she liked it.
20: Oh, you guys didn't even discuss it. So it's like Instagram communications going on inside the house.
18: Right. She did not see the geriatric diabetes thing. That's what I'm saying. She did not see this one. And so I'm hoping that she doesn't see it. I'm thinking about going into her phone and just like clicking into it so it doesn't show up in her feed. I don't know what to do.
19: You're seeing the Men in Black little thing that's flasher so she forgets.
18: Yeah. That would be a good idea.
20: I think if you go into her phone, you've opened up a whole new can. That's not That's not cool. You can't be going into people's phones.
18: No secrets.
20: And doing things. Speaking of advice, Patrick brings us this from Reddit. And I actually really liked this one. And I like things that are closer to a 50-50 or 60-40 proposition. My thought on this is not going to be. I think 80 to 90% of people are going to be with me on this, on my take. Okay. So Redditor says, my husband wants to name our daughter after his ex-girlfriend. All right, bad start, right? Headline, bad start. That's probably 90% of people are like, what? And then she explains, I'm 29, I'm 7 months pregnant with our first child. My husband, let's call him Dan, and I have been together for 5 years. We're both excited about having a daughter. Last week, we were discussing baby names, and Dan suggested Elena. I liked it and told him, and he told me, I liked it until he told me why. Elena was his ex-girlfriend from college. They dated for 3 years, and she passed away in an accident shortly after they broke up. He says it's not about romance. It's about honoring someone who was once important to him. He told me he's been carrying guilt for years and naming our daughter after her would help him heal. I understand grief is complicated, but I don't want to look at my daughter every day and think about another woman in my husband's life. I suggested we use it as a middle name. He refused and said that defeats the purpose. Now we're stuck. He's upset I'm not being compassionate. I'm upset he's prioritizing his ex over my feelings. Am I being selfish or is he asking too much?
19: Ooh.
20: All right, let's take a vote. What do you mean, ooh? This has got to be 100% here. He is asking too much. No matter what sob story he lays on her, that is not cool, right?
18: No.
19: It's not cool.
18: Not cool at all.
19: That's insane. I would be like, are you kidding me? This is our child. I'm sorry that happened to you, but this is not happening.
20: And not to mention, this will help
18: the
20: me
18: girlfriend
20: heal.
18: Who died.
20: Get out of here.
19: Yeah.
18: She broke up with him. They'd been broken up. What is. She broke up with him before she died. What is he holding on to?
20: Well, it doesn't say that she broke up with him. It just says
18: I
20: they
18: thought
20: broke
18: it did.
20: Up.
18: Didn't it? Oh, yeah. Well, maybe not she broke. But either he broke up with her or she broke up with him.
19: Yeah, it's not like she passed while they were
18: together.
19: They
18: weren't even together.
19: Yeah. That's a, I think
18: I've seen,
19: that
18: I've seen a similar thing.
19: That's a good distinction.
18: Where it was like, oh, my ex-husband or my husband who had passed, you know, and then it gets a little hairier because it's like they're a widow and like, they, you know, they hold on to like this memory of someone who was important.
20: I would say that's not cool either. If you, okay, let me get this straight. You're a widow or a widower and then you marry and you have a child with a new spouse.
18: Yes.
20: I don't think you can name that child after your previous marriage.
19: You can remember them in other ways. It doesn't have to be naming a child.
18: Yeah, somebody said, why don't you get a nice bench or a dog?
19: Sure.
18: Yeah. And you can
19: start a scholarship. There.
18: Right.
20: Dude, even the dog would be weird.
19: Yeah, right? Even a dog, you're right.
20: Calling out the name in your house all the time like that. Now, I will say, okay, how about this? Let me mix it up. What about somebody you dated, okay? And then time passes, but you liked that name. And it's not anything to do with the person. Do you see what I'm saying? Is that name off limits because you dated somebody with that name?
18: Yes.
20: Do you see what I'm saying?
19: Yeah.
20: That name's done because you dated somebody with that name?
19: It's done for me in my head. Yeah, absolutely. I couldn't do it.
18: Yeah, usually you go backwards. Feel that way. Yeah, usually you go backwards and you're like,
20: what if it's a generic name? If it was super unique, I'm with you. If it was like, her name was what's a really unique female name?
18: Apple.
20: I think Charlotte is even too common, right? Like
19: Alejandra.
20: Something more unique. Okay, yes, Alejandra. I dated this girl named Alejandra, sweetie, but I don't feel anything for her. I just think that's a cool name, yeah. And I want to name our daughter Alejandra. That would be a little suspicious. But Jane.
19: But there's so many names. Come on.
20: Charlotte or, you know, I don't think Caitlin. It takes it off.
19: Like, yeah. But say you did and you don't tell your wife that was an ex-girlfriend's name. And then it comes out somehow. And then she finds out that you've named your child after an ex, and you
20: like
19: didn't.
20: Like 3 years later.
19: Yeah, and you didn't tell them.
20: Wait, what's your ex-girlfriend's name?
19: Yeah.
20: It's Elena. It's Elena.
19: Yeah.
20: Like our daughter, Elena?
19: Like, that's really bad.
18: That wouldn't work.
19: But the ex thing is tough.
20: So all ex names are off the table.
19: Yeah. Hmm. How do you feel about being friends with exes? Yes or no?
20: No. How close?
19: Like, come and hang out with you and your spouse sometimes, like if they're going out.
20: Oh, I have a girl that, this is the kind of, I hope this stuff isn't clipped too.
19: I have a situation.
20: That I dated, and my wife and I are friends with she and her husband, but not like, I'm talking about once every 5 years type. Sure. Oh, hey. Like we went to dinner once or twice. You know, run into them here and there, and it's always a nice hangout conversation. My wife likes her, and there's nothing weird there. So I only bring that up because I think it's the only one. Like, I think
19: I've had exes be friends with their guy friends, like their exes, and they'll text and be like, hey, saw this funny clip or something like that, or send Instagram reels and stuff like that.
20: I think that you can't have I don't think a one-on-one relationship, right. An ongoing one-on-one relationship is cool.
19: But women say
20: it's
19: got to
20: be at that point a couple's relationship. And the key has got to be that, okay, like you like her ex-boyfriend and you feel totally trusting about it. Sure. You know what I mean?
19: Yeah, totally.
20: Like you're 100, you almost become the primary now.
19: Yeah.
20: It's your friendship. As much or more than hers.
19: For her to just be pals with her ex. Yeah, it's different.
18: I think it's really difficult for men and women to be one-on-one friends.
19: Same.
18: Or in a relationship.
19: Women disagree. I've had this conversation many times.
18: And that's why you have these situations where feelings develop, you know?
19: Well, they'll be like, well, men ruin it. They can't be friends with me because they want me.
18: It's all men and all women.
19: Yeah.
18: There's always a sexual tension
19: but
18: there.
19: Don't name your kid after your ex. Let's go with that.
18: No, don't do that.
20: All right, Reddit asks us another pretty good question. This one's maybe a little even closer. My partner proposed in front of his whole family. I said yes, but I wasn't ready. Here's the story. I'm 26. I've been with Mike for 2 years. We talked about marriage casually. He knows I wanted to wait until I finished grad school next year. Last weekend, he proposed at his parents' house during a family dinner. His mom, dad, sister, and grandparents were all there watching. He got down on one knee in front of everyone. I felt all eyes on me. I said yes because I didn't want to embarrass him. Everyone cried and hugged, but inside I felt trapped. Later, I told him I wasn't ready and wished he'd waited. He got upset. He said he planned it for months, and I, quote, ruined the memory by saying that. He also said that if I truly loved him, I'd be excited regardless of timing. I love him, but I feel like I wasn't given a real choice. Now his family is already asking about wedding dates. Do I stick with the engagement and try to be happy? Or do I be honest and ask him to wait, even if it breaks his heart? That's kind of an interesting one.
19: That's tough.
20: What, Patrick?
18: This isn't that hard, okay? This isn't that hard because people get engaged all the time and wait 2 or 3 years anyway.
19: That's true.
18: Just be engaged. Who gives a damn?
20: Yeah, I think that's the right call. You say if you're not comfortable with what Patrick just said, then you actually don't want to marry him. And he has legitimate.
19: Well, that's why I would say the opposite. I would say she should break up with him and not be with him based on his reaction. Kind of like forcing it and getting mad. Yeah, I would. Hell no. Get out of here. Don't tell me what to do.
20: What do you mean?
19: I would be so put off by that if I was honest with my partner and be like, hey, I don't know if I'm ready. And they got upset with me. Like, I planned this for months and you ruined it and blah, blah, blah. That's not a partner you should be with. Absolutely not. If you can't have an honest, real conversation about it, you shouldn't be married.
20: Let's take a quick break, but we'll be right back here on Will Kane Country.
2: More Will Kane next.
20: Did you hear that? Listen very carefully. 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

0: Welcome back to Will Kane Country. Like most things in life, I feel what we have here is a breakdown in communication. We either have very poor communication or we have reality seeping through the cracks. So let's explore the first option first. If she told him, I really don't want to get into this or do this until I get this other thing behind me, grad school, and he ignored that, that is a little bit of a red flag. Yep. But the question is, how well did she communicate that? Seriously, like how well did she communicate, I want to finish grad school before I consider marriage? Her decision is a little bit suspicious. A little bit suspicious too. Like this whole, like, I want to wait thing, I'm like, you're not, so what does that mean? You're not convinced? You guys have talked about marriage casually?
1: That's what I'm saying.
0: I think this whole, like, I'm not
2: convinced.
0: But
2: you're 2 years in.
0: So, yeah, so that's option two. That's reality seeping in. Like, maybe she doesn't really want to marry him or she's unconvinced, in which case he should run.
1: I mean, they just shouldn't be together, is kind of my point.
0: And then the whole conversation after the fact. How did she deal with this? She says, I told him I wasn't ready and wished he'd waited. Well, I'm with Patrick now. What do you mean? Like, you can make the engagement last as long as you want. And if you say, I want to do this in 2 years, people will stop asking you about wedding details. I will agree, that sucks. Like, I'm focused on grad school, and now I've got all this pressure and people saying to me, when's the wedding? What are we wearing? Where's the venue? All that stuff. And that, if you're not ready to deal with that part of the wedding, I get it. So make it a 2-year engagement, and that could have been handled in communication. But the why did you ask me now thing, I think something broke down here. It could be that they're really bad at communicating with each other, which is a red flag in and of itself. Or this chick's just not ready, gonna marry him. She's not into him like she says. She may love him, but she's unconvinced she wants to spend the rest of her life with him.
1: Well, there's one big factor we're missing, is the fact that both of them had different ideas about getting married.
0: And let's be honest, it's usually the other way around. It's the guy who's not ready.
1: Right.
0: And so, and guys are not ready for, again, I think one of two reasons. Either because he's really not ready to settle down with one person and he still wants to have fun out there and that kind of thing, which is a red flag. Mm-hmm. Or he's bought into the thing that too many guys say to themselves, which is, I haven't made enough money. I'm not established enough. I don't have my career settled, that kind of thing. And that one is understandable, but guys have got to get over that, because what they have to begin to realize is marriage helps, doesn't hurt you mm-hmm. in building a life.
1: That's true.
3: But going back to what you said about communication, so being Catholic, they force you to go to these...
1: Recana?
3: Kind of like that, right? And it's like, sometimes it's one-on-one. Other times it's like a group retreat, you know?
1: That's true.
3: And so we went on this group retreat, and in that time, there had to have been like 10 or 12 other couples there. The majority of them were not compatible. They didn't know what the other person wanted. They disagreed on a lot of different...
1: And they didn't know it before. Aspects,
3: and had no idea.
1: Yeah.
3: We play games.
0: Like, how is that? They don't talk?
3: I think so. I think they don't talk about the things that are actually important,
1: right?
3: You know, as far as like...
1: A lot of people aren't introspective.
0: They don't have that inner monologue we talked about.
1: That's right.
0: One of us is fed up with the left, and it's not me. Plus, ask me anything. Advice from Will Kane Country.
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7: ABC News, I'm Chuck Sievertson. President Trump exceeded his authority when he set out to build a $400 million ballroom at the White House without Congress's okay, says the D.C. Federal Appeals Court. ABC's Stephen Portnoy in Washington.
8: The appeals court judges saying, quote, we are aware of no instance in American history in which a president unilaterally and using privately collected funds demolished substantial portions of the White House that Congress authorized to be built and American taxpayers paid for.
7: President Trump says they'll appeal to the Supreme Court. Subpoena is going out in a civil rights investigation of Delaney Hall in Newark, says New Jersey's attorney general. That's the private immigration detention facility owned and operated by the GEO Group. Deaths of three people in recent months have been reported. Todd Blanche has just enough support to become the next attorney general, with Louisiana Senator Bill Cassidy saying that he'll vote for him. Wall Street indexes closed higher. The S&P at a new record. This is ABC News.
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10: 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I-95 North, an accident on the exit ramp to Southwest 10th Street. I-95 South, an accident at Forest Hill Boulevard. Another just beyond Palmetto Park Road. And a third just after Commercial Boulevard. Happy Luxo Road West, an accident on the approach to Congress Ave. And the Sawgrass Expressway South, an accident just before Coleridge Drive. 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I'm Sharina.
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12: From the WPBS 25 Weather Center, I'm First Warning Meteorologist Glenn Glazer. Any showers and thunderstorms from the afternoon will slowly taper off during the evening hours, and then the chances for coastal rain will increase later in the evening and overnight. Low temperatures will be in the 70s with some low 80s possible in Palm Beach County, partly cloudy skies, and light easterly winds.
13: Residents warn drivers who unknowingly transport illegal migrants could face alien smuggling or harboring charges. Fox News asked the U.S. Attorney's Office how prosecutors handle cases involving drivers who say they didn't know they were transporting illegal migrants. The U.S. attorney shared, quote, they'll use all available evidence to prosecute anyone who participates in moving illegal aliens into the U.S. or harboring them once they're in the country. Brooke Taylor, Fox News.

0: Welcome back to Will Kane Country. Breaking news. Dun, dun, dun, dun. Dan texts us during the week and says, I don't have, do you have the text in front of you, Patrick? I want to read the exact text to the audience.
1: Let me find it.
0: Dan is decided to transition. Well, at this stage in his life, he's decided he's more comfortable in heels.
2: That was a personal thing.
0: No, it's not. It's not that. Where is the text?
1: It's had been Wednesday, probably.
2: So. Yeah, it was Wednesday. There's three
0: and
2: long ones.
0: We had
2: ones
0: thought about doing it. Three long ones in a row. This is a hell of a tease. Okay, here it goes. This is Wednesday night at 8:48 p.m.
2: That's right, watching the Yankees.
0: Central. So 9:48 Eastern. This was inspired watching the Yankees?
2: Well, on the internet.
0: I've got to be honest, types Dan. It's becoming increasingly hard to want to be associated with anything Democrats are doing or any of them in general. Boom! Yeah. To which, by the way, nobody responded.
2: I was like, I thought that would be this big thing. Like, oh my God.
0: I think I was watching the agency and I was like, huh, and went back to watching the agency.
2: Yeah.
0: All right, then he says, I'm down to air my grievances on the show. And then he says, I still have some liberal views, but the way the party is going is really getting to me. And then Patrick jumps in, but honestly, I didn't care what Patrick had to say because, of course, he's going to, like, cheer it on.
2: Right.
0: Yeah. Well, he throws in something about cognitive dissonance required. Da da da da da. Okay, so what happened, Dan? What did your wife do?
2: I don't even go there. Well, it's, you know, there's conversations that we have. No, it's really just seeing everything on the internet and like the talking points that are keep getting regurgitated, and they're becoming increasingly stupid and corny. And I used to buy
0: Come
2: into
0: on.
2: It.
0: Put some flesh on the bones. What are you talking about?
2: Just like, yeah, got it. Like the what are some
0: What's
2: talking?
0: What's the
2: points?
0: Issue that got you?
2: I'm trying to think of it in my head right now, but I can't.
0: There had to have been a tipping point.
2: Oh, sorry. So it's like the whole Palestine thing and the socialist thing. Like loving Mamdani and going so far left and loving socialism and communism and actually embracing socialism and communism. And so this is what happened. It's a person that I really respect and liked and I played music with years ago. And I saw her post about Abdul El-Sayed winning. And she said, thank God we have... Socialism is on the rise, down with fascism and dictatorship, and socialism is coming, and here we go. And I was like, I really respected that person, and I felt like that was an incredibly dumb take. And I'm seeing it more and more from people I would not have expected to say something like that. So it's just this...
0: Interesting.
2: Yeah, so it's becoming, like, more popular. I'm like, oh, that's... I would say to you guys, like, that's just kind of the radical left saying that. Now it's actually coming into my world and in my life and people that I actually know and respect, and it's really bothering me because I completely disagree.
0: Okay, let's start here. So I have had guest after guest stand and sit right where I am right now. I'm on the guest side of the table of the Will Kane Show at 4 o'clock on Fox News. And these guests, Democrats, all tell me, except for when I have on a member of the DSA, and I have those on on occasion, oh, it's not that many. This is a small selection. You guys at Fox are giving attention to this because you want this to be, you're blowing it up too big. It's not that big. It's in isolated pockets like New York. And now we should say, because we like complete context and honesty on this program, Dan, you live in New York. Dan, you're a Northeasterner. So how representative of you actually are you of the left? Maybe your bubble is actually the exact type that embraces Mamdani in socialism.
2: They are. People I know.
0: Yeah, but so what you're saying is, you know, your first experience might have validated what these guests are saying to me. Oh, it's some radical corners and this and that. But you're seeing it bleed into common thought.
2: Right.
0: Now, the only question is your personal experience reflective of common thought at large on the left? If I pull a lefty from Austin in here, and I only use Austin's a very liberal city, but at least it's in Texas, right? Is Abdul El Sayed celebrated in Austin? And by the way, my suspicion is
1: Guarantee it.
2: This person I'm talking about was in LA, by the way.
0: How about this, Patrick? You know, this is always the case. I live in Dallas. I drive around. I see Tallarico signs, right? I see more Tallarico signs, obviously, than I see Paxton signs. And but I should say, I also saw, you know, Harris Waltz signs more than I saw Trump signs. And yet Trump carries not only the nation, not only Texas, but this area as well. So those people are more likely to put their signs out. But if I approached one of these Tallarico sign people in Dallas, would they be celebrating El Sayed? So let's take Austin out of the equation, because Austin is super liberal. So now we're talking about a little more mainstream liberal in Dallas. Would they be excited about El Sayed and the things that Dan just quoted?
1: I don't think that they would. I think they would celebrate it because he has the de-biased name. I don't think they're thinking about the Democratic Socialism part. They probably don't hear.
2: Well, see, that's the thing I thought.
1: A lot of those things.
2: Yeah, like, it's not the socialism thing, it's the D by the name. But the D by the name is becoming such a different thing now.
1: Hmm. Yeah, I mean, and Tallarico shares a lot of...
0: Democrat?
1: Tallarico shares a lot of the same views.
2: Not really. When I hear Tallarico talk, there are some things I would agree with more than an El Sayed or a Mamdani or AOC or, I don't know, it just...
1: Especially the gender stuff, right?
2: Right. Yeah, exactly. That's the other thing. It's the transgender conversation has become so insane. That was another thing that's been completely turning me off. It's just not common sense. And I sound like...
0: Hey, the left has not walked away from that. The left has not walked away from that. As much as that was a loser and is a loser, this is going to... They're not walking away from it. Like, they are staying on this issue. And... They may not want to talk about it. They may not, but they're not changing their position on it. Do you see what I'm saying? Let's take a quick break, but continue this stream of consciousness, wheels off, nonsense edition of Will Kane Country.
3: Lore of Will Kane Country, next.
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14: Culture, which is the 13 colonies, fighting a culture that was very decadent. The British elites were very decadent, irreligious, mocking of the biblical faith of the Americans.
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0: Welcome back to Will Kane Country. Brent Seriano, our good friend, who and I'll be forever endeared to Brent because met him in person at the New York City Navy SEAL swim. He showed up, signed up on his own, did that, brought his wife and son. And he's just a member of the militia. I never met him in another occasion. He heard us talking about loafers, and he sent me this picture. He said, here it is, Will Kane, is your easy transition to loafers. And he says they're Tecovas. I've seen this style. There's a couple of brands that do this style. And for those listening on podcasts, how do I describe this? Dan, you'd be the guy to describe. They're leather.
1: They're like moccasins.
0: They're leather.
2: No, they're not.
0: No, because they have a sole. They're not moccasins.
1: But
0: they have a definite sole.
1: They're called something.
0: They're more structured than a moccasin, for sure. It's like a loafer without any of the accoutrements on top. None of the, it's just smooth leather like a boot,
2: I think if you, it's like if you took a boot and then, but made it a loafer.
0: Yeah, that's fair, Patrick.
1: Yeah, like a Chelsea boot.
0: You cut it.
2: Yeah.
0: Cut down into below your ankle and up halfway up your foot. And it's got like a little bit of a tongue that sticks out further than another part of the shoe.
2: Yeah.
1: There's a name for it.
0: This one, look it up, Dan. Hits my algorithm. There's a brand that does these. It hits my algorithm a lot. And I'm not going to remember the name of the brand. But these are Tecovas. Now, here's my thoughts, okay?
2: Really?
0: And do you guys have things that...
2: I only get, like, every third post I get are OnlyFans accounts, so I don't know what you're talking about.
0: Pull up your Instagram and show me your search page.
1: Yeah, for you page. We're not doing that.
2: No, I'm joking. Who was it? It was El Saeed said that?
0: Oh, he did say that.

0: feet with these shoes on. It looks good. It's a good look.
1: They're dope.
0: I think so. Yeah. I'm not offended by that look. I don't think it's that effeminate. I couldn't say all the way. But
1: it's usually not a
0: heel.
1: It's
0: a classy, good look. And it looks almost like maybe Italian, you know, like you're wearing a linen shirt. Or
1: from Venice. That's where it comes from, Venetian.
0: Yeah, but this is the kind of thing that I would see on somebody and be like, that's a pretty good look. Should I do that look? But ultimately, I would say, I don't think I can do that look. Do you know what I mean? Like, that's where that is, I think, for me.
1: That is the grown-up slip-on Vans, I feel like. It works. It's so cool. It's alternative. It's not the regular loafer. It works really well. I think you can pull it off. It's still manly. It's like I feel like Burt Reynolds wore those shoes or a Sean Connery.
2: No, get that out of your mouth. Burt Reynolds would never.
1: Yes, he would.
0: I think Burt Reynolds would.
1: Yeah.
0: I think Burt Reynolds would.
1: With his short shorts and mustache.
0: And you wouldn't dock him a single man point.
1: Yep.
0: But yet if I did, you would. Why is that? If I did, you for sure would. Is it because I don't have the mustache? Is it because I'm not Burt Reynolds?
2: You didn't go to Florida State.
0: That's what it is.
2: Yeah.
1: It's possible.
0: That's my point. I feel like some dudes could wear this. Now, when you put this
1: on, what you wear with it.
0: You need to be careful.
1: Yeah.
0: Once you put this on, everything else has to be pretty calculated. Yeah. Otherwise, you have become fancy boy. Mm-hmm. So the question is, can you wear these without being fancy boy? Do you get it? Right?
1: Yeah. Yes.
0: Like if you have this to curate a little shorts? Too much.
1: You have to really style it out.
0: If you've got a bracelet on with this, you are in trouble. You've got to balance this. A pinky ring's aggressive. A pinky ring is that's the realm of mystery. No, nobody wears a pinky ring.
2: It's Italian.
0: Nobody.
1: Really?
0: Except
1: like a signet
0: Matthew
1: ring?
0: McConaughey. That's New Jersey.
1: Okay.
0: It's New Jersey and Matthew McConaughey. Let's take a quick break, but we'll be right back here on Will Cain Country.
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0: Where?
1: Seattle, Oakland, and Portland have their own different...
0: Really?
1: Yeah. It's becoming a thing. I started to see one online, and then I saw another one, and then I saw a group of them. And it's becoming like this thing, and there's a lot of likes and a lot of views, and it's fascinating.
0: All right. Play me Red Ranger.
2: Howdy, folks. This is Red Ranger out here in downtown Seattle with the Emerald City Heroes organization. With me, I have Black Rose and Mischievous. Out here in downtown, we are on patrol tonight, keeping our eyes out for any danger, making sure we can do our best for our community, helping people stay safe. You know how it is. When the city calls, Echo answers. Y'all take care and stay safe. And as always, we will see you in the streets.
0: Okay, bro. So how serious am I supposed to take this?
1: They're serious.
0: First of all, what is he doing on the streets? Anything? Nothing?
1: So he'll show up to, like, there'll be a shooting. There was a shooting recently in Seattle, and he, like, showed up and tried to offer his help to the police. Not kidding.
0: So it's all performative. He's not actually doing anything.
1: He's trying to, but he's not. They'll hand out water to people, to homeless people, and all these things, but they want to fight crime.
3: Okay, but this is a fetish.
0: Well, he's
3: right?
0: got a...
3: Because they're wearing fetish masks.
0: He's got a pee... Oh, that's what I'm wondering, Patrick. He's got a peace symbol on his shield. So, yeah. Like, is this a lefty
3: thing? Oh, it's definitely a lefty thing.
1: Yeah.
0: It's not Batman.
1: No, it's like a lefty, like, they want to stop crime, but only the right crime, you know?
0: What kind of crime?
1: I don't know. Like, I feel like they wouldn't go after, like, junkies and try to get them off the street or help ICE, you know? That definitely wouldn't happen. But they want to just be around for the community in case, like, there's a robber or someone's intimidating someone or there's a street fight. It's all performative, but they are serious. It's not just satire. I thought it was satire at first, but it's not. They have Narcan with them and...
0: Play me Crimson Fist.
4: Okay. What's up, everybody? It's me, Crimson Fist of Bay Area Superheroes. I'm just down here in downtown Oakland tonight doing safety patrol during First Friday. I'm going to be mostly sticking to the street festival area as well as, like, the surrounding neighborhood. So if you're in the area and you need help with something, feel free to hit me up. My DMs are open. I've got all sorts of first aid supplies and Narcan and all that sort of stuff to help out. So hit me up if you need me. See you in the streets.
0: Okay, that one's a little more explanatory, though. Yeah. So, what? Somebody's ODing, and I call Crimson Fist. I DM Crimson Fist instead of calling the police?
1: Apparently. And I think they would, like, go to a protest and probably help out, like, the protesters and not anybody else. You know what I mean? Like, they're protecting a circle.
0: Okay, well...
3: You know, the great thing about the Crimson Fist name is they can also just go to a pride parade after, and it matches.
1: Yeah.
0: But here's my thing. Here's what I really want to know. Like, how far are we from, do you think in our lifetime, now that everything has gotten so absurd, it really has, do you see a world where we actually do have vigilante superheroes? Now, when I say superhero, let's take out the concept of, you know,
1: abilities.
0: Superhuman powers and all that stuff.
1: Yeah.
0: That, like a Batman type figure. Like a legit, I am going to,
1: a billionaire.
0: If we're going to defund the police, or we're going to do this, or we're going to stop prosecuting this crime. You know what I mean? We're going to start letting these guys out. I do wonder, you know, I wonder if we're, in our lifetime we could have some real life version of Batman. Guys taking out drug dealers, guys taking out, you know, child sex predators, that kind of thing, in a real vigilante way, not like Chris Hansen,
1: yeah.
0: You know, there's some guys on the internet that always go after I see the videos of the guys going after the guys who DM young girls.
1: Right.
0: But I'm talking about, like, more I'm taking justice into my own hands, not just exposing people.
3: Well, there was a movie that was just released relatively recently that made a lot of waves because it was banned in Germany and everything. It's called Citizen Vigilante, and it starred Armie Hammer. And it's literally about a vigilante who goes after all of the anarcho-tyranny in the West, in this area. And it's like, I think you're going to see a lot more of that.
1: They won't be wearing masks. But I could see like a former Black Ops team, like, trying to take people down and starting a group or doing individual things like that. You know what I'm saying? Like, I could see that happening. Not in the general sense of dressing
0: up. If that happens, and I think that there's a chance in our lifetime we do see something like that. Mm-hmm. But instead of thinking of it in terms of superhero vigilantes, the way that sort of spirals is it becomes not civil war, but sectarian type violence, right? If you had a guy or a group of guys who are like, I'm going to do these things, then what would happen is the people they're doing it to, depending on who they are.
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7: From ABC News, I'm Stephanie Officer. A New Mexico judge says Meta, which owns Instagram and Facebook, helped fuel the state's child mental health crisis, and that Meta needs to pay up to fund mental health programs. Meta is now on the hook for $567 million on top of a previous multi-million dollar verdict from a jury. New Mexico's top law enforcement officer weighing in.
8: New Mexico Attorney General Raul Torres says his state's massive victory against Meta is proof the narrative about social media and children is changing around the world.
9: Yesterday's decision was, by all accounts, a historic moment.
8: He says New Mexico relied on a 56-year-old outdated statute written long before social media and smartphones. He's calling on his state and others to update laws to be in line with current technology. Meta says it will appeal the verdict. Alex Stone, ABC News.
7: Dangerous heat conditions on both coasts. ABC's Leslie Lopez.
10: Washington, D.C., 102 degrees, and it looks like Boston will stay into the 90s all the way through the weekend. Now, off towards the west, we do have fire weather concerns. It's strong, gusty winds. We're also looking at the potential for very dry conditions. That could mean rapid fire spread. We have air quality alerts in those same areas, anywhere from, it looks like, Oregon to Washington, out towards Montana, Wyoming. And then we do have some smoke moving into areas of Colorado and Utah today. So with that, we're going to keep the air quality alerts going. Try to stay indoors if you have any respiratory concerns.
7: Labor analysts predicting a gain of 83,000 jobs across the economy last month have badly missed their mark. ABC's Jim Ryan.
11: The Labor Department says 50,000 jobs were lost in the education sector, 19,000 in retail trade. The healthcare industry continued to be a job generator in June, adding 22,000 positions. Still, that wasn't enough to counter the declines. In all, 23,000 jobs went away last month.
7: Reality star Taylor Franker, Frankie Paul's three-year-long probation is up after a court hearing today. 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
12: Well, this is rather perfect. Christine Grady, Anthony Fauci's wife and one of the most powerful bioethicists in the United States for nearly three decades, apparently has a new method for communicating with the American public. She flips them off. On Thursday, hours after the Senate Homeland Security and Government Affairs Committee voted 8-5 to hold Anthony Fauci in contempt of Congress, Fauci emerged from his $2.4 million Washington home looking decidedly unhappy and wheeled the recycling to the curb. It had been a rough day. Fauci invoked the Fifth Amendment 111 times during congressional questioning. The committee then voted along party lines to hold him in contempt. Then came Mrs. Fauci. Fauci climbed into the passenger seat of a vehicle driven by Grady. As they pulled away, the New York Post photographer outside their home received an unmistakable one-finger salute from the former chief of the NIH Clinical Center's Department of Bioethics. Yes, bioethics. You really cannot make this stuff up. Grady is not some obscure academic who happened to marry a government bureaucrat. She began working at NIH in 1983, joined its Department of Bioethics when it was created in 1996, and became chief in 2012, and spent decades writing and lecturing about about informed consent, human subject protections, vulnerability, and research ethics. She also served 7 years on the President's Commission for the Study of Bioethical Issues, all while married to Anthony Fauci, who ran NIAID from 1984 through 2022 and became arguably the most powerful public health bureaucrat in America. To be precise, Grady did not approve Fauci's research protocols or clear his financial conflicts. NIH says she has no such authority, which raises the more interesting question, who did? Fauci was a government inventor who received royalty payments, yet under federal ethics rules, those government royalty payments are not by themselves legally considered a financial conflict of interest. NIH does concede that conducting research involving your own royalty-generating invention can create an apparent conflict requiring review. Only Washington could construct an ethics system in which receiving money from an invention connected to your government work is not necessarily a financial conflict. It may merely look exactly like one. And now, after her husband invoked his constitutional rights against self-incrimination 111 times, rather than answer congressional questions, America's longtime grand dam of bioethics apparently decided that the appropriate response to public scrutiny was to extend her middle finger towards a camera. Rand Paul supplied the inevitable punchline. Is that how you plead the fifth in sign language? At least this time, the communication from the Fauci household was remarkably clear.
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14: From the WPBF 25 Weather Center, I'm First Warning Meteorologist Glenn Glazer. Any showers and thunderstorms from the afternoon will slowly taper off during the evening hours, and then the chances for coastal rain will increase later in the evening and overnight. Low temperatures will be in the 70s with some low 80s possible in Palm Beach County, partly cloudy skies, and light easterly winds.

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1: It is the Joe Pags Show, and I'm Sean Reimer. I'm going to be sitting in for Joe today. You've been listening to my partner, Trey Ware, for the rest of the previous few days. Coming to you from Joe Pags' his flagship station, KTSA. And we're going to be hanging out and talking about some stuff. And we have to use our local number. So if you want to call me up, and I like to talk to folks. So if you want to call us up, it's 210-599-5555. That's just for today. Okay, Monday when Joe's back, everything goes back to normal, and you'll have the normal phone line. But if you want to get through today, only 210-599-5555. Now, I got a lot of stuff I want to talk about. There's a lot of news going on, obviously. I tend to go with whatever I have the strongest opinion on at the time. And it's Friday. I want to have some fun. So, yeah, I'm going to start with Burrito Gate. I'm literally going to start with Burrito Gate. I got hooked into this, a little earlier today. Burrito Gate is an argument over a $20 burrito. And I'm going to give you a little background on my relationship with Mexican food before I even get there, okay? Because if I'm paying 20 bucks for a burrito, it better have a lobster tail in it, okay? I'm just saying. I grew up in Maryland, just to let you know who I am, I grew up in Maryland. And in Maryland, you're about as far from decent Mexican food as you can possibly get. And so growing up, I didn't like Mexican food because it all tasted like ketchup to me, okay? About 16 years ago, I made my way here to San Antonio, Texas, and I had some of the Tex-Mex here, and it blew me away. I mean, the flavors, I live for cilantro. I now am a Mexican food addict. I don't tend to eat burritos because to me, it's just a big hot pocket. I'm not a burrito guy. I'm a taco guy. But the controversy erupted. And we have some audio from Elizabeth Warren chiming in on this. She got cornered by TMZ. About her thoughts on Burrito Gate. But it starts with a post from Andrew Colvette, Charlie Kirk's best friend. And he says this on his post, and this started the whole thing about burritos costing 20 bucks. One of our TPUSA college students gave me his take on affordability. A burrito shouldn't cost $20. Andrew goes on, yeah, a lot of this is a hangover from COVID and Biden-era inflation, but the lived experience is the same. It just feels like basic things cost too much. And as I understand it, this has become a controversy amongst conservatives that breaks a couple of ways. First, some conservatives are saying, well, things still cost too much. And in fact, food prices are a little up. I mean, I judge everything based upon my wife and I, our biweekly trip to the HEB. Okay, which is our grocery store chain out here. You know it. You love it. They're all over the place almost. And so my wife and I, we buy the same crap over and over again. Okay, we basically buy the same stuff like a lot of people when we go to the grocery store. So I judge the prices on what we buy and how much it costs. And, you know, meat prices are up, obviously. But you know what? We're not paying $12 for a gallon of generic orange juice like I was when Biden was in office. Some people are saying that, you know, Trump should get the affordability under control a little bit quicker. Some people look at the war in Iran and say that's causing it. And then the other people, the other conservatives, are the folks saying, well, this is a Gen Z thing. Move out of your mom's TV room. You know, get a big person job. You can afford $20 burritos. I was reading something from Matt Walsh, you know, that it also... he blames Iran, and we'll get to what the Democrats think. But, you know, on the Gen Z angle, and I know this, you know, I know some young people, and they maybe COVID did this to them with the lockdowns and all that stuff, but they like to have stuff delivered. So if you're paying $20 for a burrito, more than likely it's because you're having some Uber guy bring it to you, and it's costing you a little more because, you know, stuff costs more when you have it delivered. Young people like stuff being brought to them. Okay, young people will have an Uber bring a McDonald's value meal to them when the McDonald's is like down the street. You know, I've seen it with my own eyes. And so I looked up burrito prices. And anyway, that's the controversy. Well, you know, Gen Z, you know, they They pay a lot for stuff because they have it delivered. They like fancy food. The other people are conservatives. This is a rift amongst the conservatives of this country right now. It's very, very surreal to me. And the Democrats are basically blaming the Jews. You know, they blame the Jews for everything. It's the war in Iran, you know, and we're Israel's puppet. And, you know, that's why the cost of everything is being driven up because of the Strait of Hormuz. You know, ships can't get through with their burrito cargo. And so it's jacking the prices up on everything. I you know, for me personally, I tend to go with the, well, if you're paying $20 for a burrito, okay, that's on you. Those are fancy, either fancy gourmet burritos, or again, you're having them delivered. And, you know, I looked up some of the prices because I kept hearing about Chipotle and I kept hearing about different places and their burrito costs. And a burrito in America at most places will cost you about 10 or 12 bucks. Again, if you're paying 20, I can't believe I started with this. If you're paying $20 for a burrito, again, it's either a gourmet burrito with some lobster tail in there or something like that, or it's an extra large burrito. I've seen these burritos at some places that are these mega burritos. It's like a pillow, right? You can lay your head down on it. It's huge. But it ain't, you know, it's a lifestyle choice in my opinion. So if you're, again, if you're paying 20 bucks for a burrito, I'm sorry, but that's probably on you. I can't believe this has become an actual controversy amongst people. To go back to my original story about my relationship with Mexican food. Okay. I live in San Antonio, Texas. Again, we have the finest Mexican food, I believe, Tex-Mex on the planet. Okay. So I don't go to Taco Bell. I don't go to Chipotle. I know a lot of people here in San Antonio that go to Taco Bell and Chipotle. I don't want a bowl of taco. And when you live in a place like San Antonio where the food is just so amazing as far as the Tex-Mex and the Mexican food, I feel like I'm doing something dirty and wrong by going to a Taco Bell. I feel like I'm cheating on San Antonio, if that makes sense. But again, yes, our price is high. As far as food prices, yeah, I'm like everybody else. I've kind of noticed that. But it's still, it ain't nothing like what we were dealing with in the Biden, the 4 years while Joe Biden or whomever was actually running the country was steering the economy. Again, if you want to call me up, it's a local number just for today only, 210-599-5555, 210-599-5555. But that's where the burrito thing comes from. Again, a single post. And that's kind of our world. I'm going to talk about social media a little later on in regards to Meta. They've been slapped with additional fines as far as not keeping kids safe and algorithms sending kids off into explicit material. I have a love-hate relationship with social media. And this burrito thing is, in fact, a social media phenomenon. This is the kind of thing that people get hung up on. And since we're just kind of meeting, this is the first time you've heard me. You know, I have what I would call kind of a love-hate relationship with social media. I think there are wonderful things about it, but certainly it was designed as a drug to hook you and give you that dopamine rush when you get all the likes and shares. Which, you know, is kind of a part of life right now. But at the same time, it takes things like whether you're paying for a $20 burrito or not into a controversy. Yes, again, burrito gate. Let's go and talk to somebody on the phone here and get their thoughts. Mark, are you there? Mark, you're here in Texas. What are you thinking?
2: Hey, good evening, Trey.
1: I'm Sean. I'm Sean. Trey has been on this week. He couldn't do it tonight, so that's why I'm here. But we're interchangeable. That, it's okay.
2: My bad. Listen, I'm an older man. I remember the banana seat bicycles.
1: I do too, actually. I'm 58.
2: Listen,
1: so.
2: I do a lot of working out of town and working internationally, and these young people, they order all the time online, Uber, all that, even on break for lunch. Of course, they don't have any money. Of course, they're complaining.
1: Yeah, and I appreciate the call, man. Yeah, it's like if you want to have it delivered, if you want somebody to drive you a burrito, it's probably going to cost you a little bit more money. And I'm actually going to talk about young people a little later on in regards to socialism and communism, Islamo-fascism, you know, whatever you want to call it. The president calls it straight-up communism, which it is. And it is kind of surreal. I am a 58-year-old man, and it never really thought that I'd see an actual communist socialist movement gaining steam in America. And a lot of young people are into this. We've seen the polling where a lot of young folks think socialism is great. Because, you know, you get free stuff, and a lot of folks, like, and we'll talk about Abdul al-Sayed and some of these other jokers who are promising all kinds of things, and young people are really hooking into it. But what young people don't understand about socialism is that eventually you end up eating out of the same dumpster as everybody else. And one thing I've learned about young people, Gen Z, is they like their stuff, to the caller's point. They like their stuff. They like their money. This is one of the reasons why marriage rates are down, why, you know, dating is a little weird for Gen Z, because they like their stuff. And the true sadness, if you will, of this looming socialist threat when it comes to young people is by the time they realize they can't just go out and get the stuff they want, that they just can't, you know, spend all the money they want because the government's running everything and nobody has anything, it'll be far too late. And I have some ideas as to why that is. We talk about it on the morning show. Trey and I do quite a bit. And that's something I'm going to bring up a little later on as we move through the program. We're going to take a break. But once again, Sean Reima in for Joe Pags at local number. Again, this is just for today. We are broadcasting from Joe's flagship station here in beautiful San Antonio, Texas, KTSA. The number is 210-599-5555. It is Sean Reima on the Joe Pags Show.
3: 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Do it right now. And we're back after this with more of the show.
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0: It is the Joe Pags Show. I'm Sean Reima in for Joe. Once again, I'm here in San Antonio, Texas at our flagship station, KTSA. And again, the local line here, we're using that just for today, 210-599-5555. I want to talk about this business of the first detransition clinic, if you will, in the nation, which is going to have to go up in about 3 months at the Texas Children's Hospital. This is a result of this lawsuit and action by our current Attorney General, Ken Paxton. In regards to the hospital, you know, it's illegal here in Texas to transition minors. And we're going to talk about trans stuff. I got a lot of thoughts on that. And we may be coming back to this throughout the gig. But we found out at this hospital here in Texas that they were transitioning minors. And I guess miscoding them. They were basically recording them as having some other thing so that people didn't exactly know that they were being transitioned. And so as a part of this settlement, the Texas Children's Hospital has 3 months to create the nation's first detransition clinic. And I want to talk about the trans thing here for a second. I got a lot of thoughts on this. I think it's so surreal. And this has been in our lives for about 10 years. And I'm going to go back in time for a second in that the people that I knew, again, I'm 58. When I was growing up, and even when I was a young person, you know, and you talked, I knew a few people who were considering it way back in the day who were, I guess, trans. I mean, we used a different word. I'm not going to use that now. But these were grown-ass adults. And the journey to transition to a life where you are actually living as the opposite gender was a long, involved process. And secondly, back then, when people chose to live as the opposite gender, there was none of this stuff about how you're actually the other gender, right? It was just, it was something you wanted to do. You wanted to live as the opposite gender. If you're a dude, you want to dress like a chick. If you're a chick, you want to dress like a dude. But nobody was talking about some kind of magical reality where you know, are the opposite gender. That's a relatively new thing. And I have some thoughts on to why we deal with trans issues in that way. But it was a lengthy process for somebody to get to the point where they're going to have a cosmetic surgery. And that's what it was known as. It was a cosmetic surgery. Adults would go through a process that could take up to a decade of going through therapy, of being evaluated, you know, before you have an irreversible surgery that, again, in my era was considered to be cosmetic because, well, it was. And so this idea that, you know, you're going to transition children, I don't understand. I mean, I understand politically what it's all about. I think politically, when we turn the corner and it became about being the opposite gender, you're really just trying to set people up to be haters and phobes if you don't agree with that reality. There's also an Orwellian angle to it. And I'm always reminded of a quote. I was a philosophy major for the couple of years back in the 80s that I stumbled through college. Then I read Voltaire, and I always think of this quote. Those who can make you believe absurdities can make you commit atrocities. And it is an absurd idea that there are multiple genders, that people can be non-binary, that you can switch back and forth between your genders. It is a biological reality in your genetics that you are either a man or a woman. And I think a lot of this stuff, this obsession with the kids, because I think if a surgeon cuts into a healthy child's body for any reason, that surgeon should be in jail. Okay, these are children. I know a lot of it is, you know, really about the Voltaire quote, and that you're trying to get people to accept that the government is going to give you your reality, or someone else is going to give you the truth, and you're going to accept it. Doesn't matter if you believe it in your own head, and frankly, I get some pushback from folks when I say this. I don't believe anybody actually believes, or very few people actually believe in their own brains that you know, gender is fluid, that there could be multiple genders. I think everybody kind of knows in the back of their mind, even people who claim to believe that it's not true. But if you want to be amongst the cool kids, you have to believe that. Plus, you look at the education system, which indoctrinates kids into this stuff very, very early on. And I think that's really the point. Apart from, like, the grooming thing, I think the point of getting kids and literally dragging kids into this stuff is to get them to accept the truth that you hand them. So I'm glad we're going to have some detransitioning clinics starting to hopefully pop up across the country. We're going to take a little break. Again, Sean Reimer in for Joe Pags on The Joe Pags Show.
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2: I'm Dan Franzese, candidate for Congress, and I approve this message.
3: It's that time again. Career politicians at your door. Don't be tricked by congressional candidate George Moraitis. He won't support President Trump's agenda. He voted to give illegal aliens taxpayer-subsidized in-state tuition. He even voted for red flag gun confiscation. Does he regret it? No. He just told the Sun Sentinel he stands behind it. South Florida conservatives can't trust George Moraitis. Paid for by Dan Franzese for Congress 2026.
4: ABC News, I'm Stephanie Officer. A New Mexico court has ordered Meta, the parent company of Facebook and Instagram, to pay $567 million to address children's mental health. New Mexico Attorney General Raul Torres.
5: By far, the largest category will be $420 million for treatment. That's to treat the kids who have been impacted by addiction and exploitation in our state, but also requires screening and assessment, awareness prevention.
4: Immigration advocates say Haitians face mass deportations as Congress holds hearings on the ongoing dangers in the country. The executive director of the San Diego-based nonprofit Haitian Bridge Alliance, Geraldine Joseph, says meanwhile, ICE has increased its presence in Haitian communities.
6: Children are afraid. Children are afraid to go to school. They're afraid to go to summer school. They're afraid to go to their appointments.
4: The administration recently ended temporary protective status for more than 1 million people from several countries, affecting hundreds of thousands of Haitians here in the country. This is ABC News.
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20: From the WPBF 285 Weather Center, I'm First Warning Meteorologist Glenn Glazer. Any showers and thunderstorms from the afternoon will slowly taper off during the evening hours, and then the chances for coastal rain will increase later in the evening and overnight. Low temperatures will be in the 70s with some low 80s possible in Palm Beach County, partly cloudy skies and light easterly winds.
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0: It is the Joe Pag Show. I'm Sean Reimer in for Joe. And you've been listening to my brother Trey Ware all week while Joe is out. And we do a morning show together here at our Joe's flagship station, KTSA in San Antonio, Texas. And we were talking about this detransitioning clinic, the first in the nation, which has to open up here in Texas at the Texas Children's Hospital. They also got to pay a bunch of money, $9 million, I think, in a settlement. But the detransition clinic is important because this will be the first in the nation. And I want to just stick with this for a second. Then I'm going to get to this Meta lawsuit and Facebook and social media and that stuff. One of the communities of folks, apart from women, who have been most damaged, obviously, by this obsession with the trans thing, are detransitioners. Now, when you start pumping kids' heads full of this stuff when they're very, very young, and you start transitioning, I mean, we've seen all kinds of cases across the country where mom and dad don't know. I actually know some folks who have had that happen too. And they go through with it because, again, it's something that's being pumped into their heads. You're talking about kids whose personalities haven't been formed yet, pre-adolescence. They're still figuring out who they are. It's a very confusing time, obviously. And in the bumpy road that is adolescence, you start telling kids, well, you know, the problem is you're the opposite gender. My wife and I talk about how the trans movement is also killing the tomboy movement. In other words, if you're a girl, young girl, pre-adolescent girl or adolescent girl, teenage girl, and you're a tomboy, the messaging you get in this whole trans thing is that, well, you're not a tomboy, you're the opposite gender. And so you get these young people that have this crap shoved into their heads. And then they go through the transition. Now, whether it's the drugs, which, you know, becomes a lifelong thing that you have to take, it's very painful. And then if you go the route of surgery, a lot of these young people, well, you know, when they're in their late teens, early 20s, suddenly figure out, well, I made a horrible mistake. This is horrible. I want to go back to who I am. And one thing that, you know, I've noticed, you've noticed, we've all noticed this, is that, you know, the folks who want to detransition are largely shunned. They're treated horribly. They're mocked, you know, just by the American left. They're treated like bad people because they wake up one day and realize they've made a choice that was handed to them, that was kind of forced upon them to do something that was completely wrong for them. And they want to go back to being who they were. And it's very hard to, you know, get anybody to talk to you. I think it's very strange, as I mentioned in the opening comments, about how long the process for adults, grown-ass adults, used to be to get a cosmetic surgery and to start living as the opposite gender. It was a years-long process, and they're fast-tracking these kids. I honestly can't believe how many surgeons and medical people are in on this. Now, I know probably it's about money behind the scenes, but the detransitioning community, after it's all done, and they start talking about it, they're treated horribly. So just to kind of put the bow on that topic of this case from Ken Paxton, who is currently obviously running for Senate against James Tallarico, and we'll get to that guy. We'll get to Tallarico before the show's over. But I want to kind of move into another story that's kind of got my attention. And, you know, we on our show during the week, we talk a lot about social media. Social media, it's like AI, it's a part of our life. I can't believe I've been on Facebook now. I had one of those things come up on Facebook where you realize you've been at it for like 18 years. I've been on Facebook. And again, as I mentioned a little earlier, I have kind of a love-hate relationship with social media. I think it's great. I have the same relationship with artificial intelligence. But again, we're talking about kids. And Meta has been, they have an additional $567 million in fines over this child safety case out of New Mexico. They're getting really smacked about this. And it really has to do with the mental health of kids. And we talk a lot about young girls and how they get messed up on social media. And the algorithms that send them into, you know, pretty explicit material. And I know there's, you know, been efforts, and we talked about how, you know, there are bans where you try to ban kids from going on social media. That's damn near impossible. But I don't know if you can get the genie back in the bottle as far as young people and social media, but I'm glad that at least they're having to pay some money out. I mean, Mark Zuckerberg's going to be able to afford it. obviously, but I don't know what your relationship with social media is. If you want to call me up, 210. Again, we have a local number, 210-599-5555. But I am glad that Meta is getting hit, or at least people are taking notice of the dangers of social media on young people. Now, another story that we've been covering, obviously, has to do with birthright citizenship. We have a couple of executive actions that the president signed yesterday, and we're going to play some audio from Stephen Miller here coming up, who kind of breaks it down. And Stephen Miller is one of those big brain guys that I wouldn't debate lunch over. You know what I mean? And so, in fact, why don't we go take a listen? Stephen Miller, the president's appearance yesterday after he signed these two things, because obviously the Supreme Court upheld the 14th Amendment. As the president explained, and most of us understand, the 14th Amendment was about the children of slaves. And after we dealt with slavery with the Civil War, these folks, you know, were made citizens. It is being abused now. We know this. I live in South Texas. We talk about this all the time. You have all kinds of clinics, and they're called baby mills down along the border where women come over the border. They're saying they're coming here to, you know, visit for a few days, but they're really coming here to have kids. And Stephen Miller kind of broke down how this stuff is working. So let's go ahead and take a listen to cut number two.
1: Authority as commander-in-chief to sign first an executive order using the new ruling the Supreme Court issued to expand the definitions of people who are ineligible for birthright citizenship. That includes, for example, alien enemies of the United States, members of foreign terrorist organizations, and large categories of people who lobby and act on behalf of foreign governments. And so with taking this action, it ensures that large numbers of people who wrongly would be getting birthright citizenship will no longer be eligible for those benefits. The second action that he's taking, which is especially historic, is for the first time ever in American history to ban birth tourism. So I want you to really let that sink in. This has been something that people have talked about not only for years, but for decades. The idea that people come here pretending to be a tourist, pretending to be a visitor, saying they want to go to Disneyland, they want to go visit a monument or go to a national park, but the real reason they're here is to have a child, to make that child an automatic citizen, leave our country, and then have a U.S. citizen child. It gives them access under this broken system to welfare benefits, ultimately to the voting booth, and all the other rights and privileges that belong solely to Americans. So that practice of birth tourism is, as of the signing of this order, hereby banned. And what that means is that no one in the world is any more allowed to obtain a visa for this fraudulent purpose. It is probably, and President Trump has done many historic things on immigration, too many to list now, seal the southern border shut, record deportations, record integrity, stopping foreign terrorist entry, record reduction in drug seizures, dismantling criminal cartels, dismantling the gangs, right? Everything he's done that has been so unprecedented. I would put this in the top three in terms of importance, because it ends what has been one of the gravest and most egregious abuses of the American system, and it keeps American citizenship sacred.
0: Now, I mean, he laid it all out there. We know what's going on, right? And we talk about China, we talk about bad actors around the world, and they obviously want to get people across the border. They have a kid, they go back to their home country. the kid can come back later into America, and they can vote, they can do all the stuff that an American citizen can do. Again, I mentioned the baby mills, and basically what these executive actions do, and I wasn't even aware that there's already a federal statute, if you will, concerning the State Department, that if, as far as birthright tourism, that if you can establish that somebody is coming here specifically for that purpose, you can deny them a visa, or you can kick them out, or what have you. These two executive actions, again, through the State Department and Homeland Security, if you're coming here and we can establish that you are from a country that wishes us ill will or wishes us harm, and you want to get here and have that kid, we can deny that visa. For 4 years we had an open border, and I believe what the president says when he says that if you don't have a border, you don't have a country. And these people came in here to affect our elections, to affect our economy, to fatten up districts that were red and to flip them blue. And it's obviously been abused for a long, long time. And that's why you have to put a stop to it. And like the people that say that this is somehow racist or you don't want people coming here, I can say for myself, and again, if you want to join me, it's the local number is 210-599-5555. I'm like a lot of conservatives. I had to describe myself. I'm a little right of center. I'm a little right of center. I would say 80% of my beliefs are largely conservative. I'm a little artsy fartsy too. So I got some liberal in me just on some things like creativity and art and stuff like that and free expression, even though I think that's pretty much a conservative idea too. But I mean, I have nothing against migration. Most conservatives I know have nothing against legal migration. And I think the great sin of this entire movement is that people like me have been characterized as being xenophobic and racist because we want the border to be secure. Again, I live in South Texas, where the open border for the 4 years of the Joe Biden administration were a freaking disaster. As far as the people that came here, I mean, here in this town, we've had people being trafficked. We've had people being sold for sex in motels and stuff like that. And if you want that to stop, you know, you're instantly labeled a racist. But I would flip it on its head and look at it from this direction. Okay, some of the women that are coming over here to have babies, and we know this to be true, are doing that at the behest of the cartels. They're doing it. They're being forced to do it, in a sense, because of bad people to make money. Because a lot of these places down along the border, you know, this is a money-making scheme. And so I'm glad that these executive actions were signed yesterday. And it's something that is being grossly mischaracterized in our country as far as what birthright tourism is. As Stephen Miller said, you get people that come here and they say they just want to go to Disneyland for a few days and then they have a kid. So I'm glad that something is being done about that. But again, if you want to join me, 210, it's a local number for today only, 210-599-5555. We're going to take another break. It's Sean Reimer in for the great Joe Pags on the Joe Pags Show.
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